Yeah. I actually had the cap on my pocket. I'm an idiot. Thank you very much, my mate. So that was a cover. I'm going to do a mixture tonight of covers of my own. This next one's my own one. It's called Bring On The Sunshine.

Thank you very much. The next song is it's called Oh You Can Sing and Does It Really Mean a Thing, and it's quite a contradictory name because the song pretty much doesn't mean anything. So there you go.

Thank you very much. So I've got another original now, and it's called Watermelon and Love. And I wrote this during the whole October 7th incident, whatever. But a big shout out to Tom Doubtfire, because he's always kept me informed about the Palestine situation. And I was even going to protest because of him back in like 2019, 2020. Around that period anyway, way before that whole predicament, shall we say. But this is called Watermelon and Love.

Also aus dem anderen Loch. So the next one is a cover of this next one is called I'll Never Let You In, and I wrote this with me mates. We're in like a little band called The Melts. So I can't take full credit for this one. It's a joint effort, but yeah, it's called I'll Never Let You In.

0: you very much. How long we got left, Steve?
1: How long do you want?
0: Got a few more, like, do you know what I mean?
1: Keep going,
0: it's right. For where? So the next one's called Bury Your Mind, and I wrote this when I got over like a bad breakup, and I thought I'd come to the end of my mental health episode, and this song just came out like complete flow state. So it's called Bury Your Mind, and it's one of my favourites.

0: Thank you very much. Thank you. So you do about two more then, Steve?
1: Yeah, two more.
0: Go on, sir.
1: All right, go on.
0: This one's called Hit Me Your Man. It's about my ex-bird. Ex-missus, sorry, guys. It's the same one. These, all these songs are the same one, yeah? I'm no Casanova, me, Steve. Oh, honestly. I'm not bothered, anyway. Well, this is Hit Me With Your Man. What? None. She doesn't even know. Well, this is called Hit Me With Your Man, anyway.

Mark. Thank you very much. Okay, so this is the tune I was meant to do first, but it absolutely blitters my voice. And I couldn't leave it out because it's got a good message to it. It's about us all dancing between the good and the bad. And it's called You and I.

Yep. Well, do we do what? Is that it now then, Steve? I'm trying to think. Okay, I'll go again.

0: So we got there. Yeah, I'm done now, guys. That's all practice, so. Thank you very much, Steve, for having me. And thanks for Tom for introducing me to Steve as well. Appreciate you. And thanks, everyone, for being here, too.
1: Thanks for coming on tonight, Nathan. It was brilliant. We'll get you back at some point in the future, I'm pretty sure.
0: I hope so.
1: I'm gonna have to call it quits. I don't want to do anything else. Brandy, thank you. We'll get up, Steve. Yeah, we've got loads. Come back next week, Jimmy, if you've not been banned. Bit of music now from Steve, who's Ian.
2: Layton.
1: It's a bit early for that. Right, yeah. We're going to get plugged in as well, Layton. There you go, Layton. Don't have to do a sound check here. There you go. Whoa.
3: Hello.
1: Hello, Layton.
3: Hello.
1: Say hello to Layton.
3: I haven't played guitar for like about 2 years.
1: It's going to take ages to edit this, you know.
3: Let's have a go anyway. This is called As You Go.

0: Hold on, Leighton. 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
1: Right, I'm going to sing Amazing Grace for him. That's a bit bad song.

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Here we go. These girls are making me laugh. And me. And me. It's just a right song. And me.

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1: Jimmy, that's it, Jimmy. We've got to move on now.
0: Walk on.
1: You can do that at the end.
0: You should roast your... Oh, is it at the end yet?
1: You can do it at the end, yeah.
0: Oh.
1: We've got a curry for you after Jimmy.

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1: I'm just finished, yeah.
0: Have you got a slide box?
1: He's sliding all the way back on the 26th bus.

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One, two, one, two, three.

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0: Don't let it get you down. That's it, it's over. Thanks very much. That's the end of our set. Thanks, Jimmy, for all the support.
1: Jimmy's.
2: Right, thank you very much for coming
0: to this. Thanks to everyone, the croissants.
2: This is the tiny croissants. Go on then, Jimmy. Yeah. I shouldn't let you, but you know.
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6: 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As well as all that, we can help you find training and connect you to real local opportunities. Plus, we've got guaranteed interviews with some of the biggest employers in the city. You can find us at 3 Kelvin Grove in Toxteth. It's just a short walk from Prince's Park Gates. We're out Monday to Friday, 9 till 4:30. You don't need to struggle alone. 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So, why not call us on 07 483 426 969. If you haven't got a pen, I'm going to say it again. 07 483 426 969. Or just search in Google.

Hello. This is Frank Griffith, and you're listening to my monthly radio show on Liverpool Community Radio called the Jazz Cavern. And we usually appear on the first Tuesday of each month, of which today is that. And we'll be playing lots of jazz and related tracks, as well as conversing with guests on matters jazz and live music in the Liverpool and outlying areas. We're going to, just so you know, that we always start with our great hero of jazz and Beatles music, and of course that's Stanley Turrentine. Stanley, a saxophonist who recorded his own version of the Beatles' Hey Jude around the time that Hey Jude was released in the late 1960s. So, nice to have Stanley back. Okay, so today's guest, though, will be Joe Lowe. Her real name is Joanne Louise Griffith, which is not a million miles away from mine, which is Frank Griffith. However, unlike my name, she is a Griffiths. Joanne Louise Griffiths, Joe Lowe. And she'll be here in about an hour's time. And I'm Frank Griffith, without an S, a Liverpool resident, but as you might have guessed, not a native. I grew up in Eugene, Oregon, which is only about 6,000 miles from Liverpool. Just down the road, really, compared to negotiating the M6 down to London. I'm a saxophonist, clarinetist, and composer-arranger, and play frequently in the Liverpool area, and as well as the Northwest, all the way down into Cheshire and Southport and Manchester, of course. I'm also an educator and direct the Penny Lane Jazz Workshop, which meets weekly at the Elm Hall Methodist Church in leafy Mossley Hill, Elm Hall Drive, L18. We meet every Thursday at 7 to 9 p.m., and it's a mere £12 for a two-hour session for those of you that play an instrument and would like to learn how to do jazz improvisation. 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And as we always say, LCR is available on Dab Radio, Alexa, and Spreaker.com, Spreaker.com, as well as the good old-fashioned Retroland signal on 106.7 FM. So that's pretty much a little synopsis of what's going on with Jazz Cavern. We're going to listen to some new CDs, new releases for our first hour, and tell you a little bit about what's happening in the jazz world of Liverpool and the Northwest. So we're going to start now, though, with a new CD that arrived from a violin player, a jazz violinist called Tim Cliffewis, who I believe is from Holland originally. I'm not sure about that. But he's based in the UK, and he very kindly sent us this track, this CD, and the title of the album, as I said, is Rhapsody in Blue, and we're going to hear a cut or two, the first of which is Gershwin's The Man I Love. This is the Tim Cliffewis Trio.

Welcome back to the Jazz Cavern with your host, Frank Griffith. And what you're listening to now is a group that's based in Manchester, not far away from Liverpool, called The Easy Rollers. And they do a really lovely tribute to sort of the 1940s, The Easy Rollers. And they played recently in Liverpool in April at the Music Room at the Liverpool Philharmonic on Hope Street, of course. So we'll be hearing some of their tracks as we go through the show. This one, of course, is a Gershwin number, Lady Be Good. Now, we're going to mention, of course, the other tracks we've heard, one of which was a new album by saxophonist Dave O'Higgins and his wife, Judith O'Higgins, both of whom are very fine tenor saxophone players, and they recorded this album in the last year or so, so it's probably 2025, I guess. And the title of the album is called His and Hers, Licorice All Sorts. That's the title. And the tune we heard them play was a very brilliant, as are most of his songs, Horace Silver composition called Kissin' Cousins, and it's from that particular recording. A tune was originally recorded in the 1970s, about 1975, on an album Horace did called Silver and Brass. So, yes, the music of Horace Silver, always welcome on the Jazz Cavern. And in addition to Dave and Judith on the saxophones, we had Graham Harvey on piano, Jeremy Brown, double bass, and Josh Morrison on drums. So good on you, folks, for this lovely recording. We're going to hear some more new tracks today, shortly. But before so, we're going to just tell you about a bit about what's happening musically in the Liverpool area, at least, and slightly further afield. The town of Liverpool is just completely glowing and abuzz with music. And I'll tell you about some gigs I'm doing, as well as other things involve other jazzers and venues in Liverpool as well that have regular jazz. The first of which is on the 11th of July, and it's the annual Clearview Carnival, which is happening at a scout hut, actually, on Kylemore Avenue, which is very near to Rose Lane in Mossley Hill, of course. The postcode being L184PY, just outside of Mossley Hill Church on the top of the hill, for those of you that know that part of Liverpool. And I'll be playing there with a guitarist called Tony Omisher. And we'll be playing around 2:30 and hopefully be joined by a couple of other musicians. And there's another group, a jazz group called Mojango. And that's a duo of Paul and Roy Gregory. Paul is Roy's son. They both play guitar and sing and do a lot of the great Django hot jazz sort of favorites. And so they'll be playing at 5:00, as well as for all the bands that are playing during the day will be playing sort of short sets, 45 minutes. I think the music starts around 11 a.m. and will be continuing till about 6 p.m. So come along. It's free to get in, and you'll hear all kinds of great groups, but also there'll be lots of stuff for kids. It's like a carnival-style event. And according to the organizer, who I've been in touch with, Les is her name, she says it's been going for 16 years, so not a bad run. So do come along. And later that day, I'll be playing at a place called Ma Boyle's at 8 p.m. in Water Street, and the address being 7 Tower Gardens, the Strand,
L3 1LG. That's Mob Oils. That's also free to get into, and they have great food there as well. And if you want to read a bit more about it, find out a bit more about it, it's available on parjazz.co.uk. And my trio on the night will be myself on saxophone and clarinet, and the guitar work of a very fine guitarist and bassist called Dan Barreto, and then legendary Johnny Mack, who will be doing the upright bass duties. And he's been playing at Mob Oils with me for about 4 years now, and is a very familiar and friendly face on the jazz scene here in Liverpool. Is John. Used to play with the Spinners. Maybe some of you out there will have heard of them, and perhaps your parents could have told you about them. And so that's Mob Oils on Saturday night. And going down a little bit later, we're playing on the 16th of July, which is a Thursday. And that's at a new venue, just starting jazz, called the Cheshire Cheese, which is a pub in Wallasey Village in the Wirral. It's a new venue. It's only starting this week. And the postcode there, if you want to come along and hear the music, is CH44 2DH, and the gig is from 8 to 10. And free admission, and there's jazz there every Thursday night. I'll be there on the 16th with a bass player called Tim Pike. The drummer, who also plays vibes, is Mike Hughes, who's the organizer of the gig, sort of the band leader, chief rabble rouser. And then the guitarist, another Wirralian, is Alan Jeff. So that should be quite fun to hear a new venue, see a new venue. And then just to round up what I'm doing this month, I'm playing on the 18th of July, which is Saturday, in the Baltic Triangle on the west side of, I should say, near to the, the river, the Mersey thingy. And the venue, some of you might know, it's called Hangar 34. It's on Greenland Street, Liverpool, L1 OBS. And I'll be playing with a Northern Soul act. It's not my gig, obviously. I'll just be playing saxophone in the band. But it's what they call Northern Soul. It's a very big, popular kind of music. And the name of the band, for those of you that follow the tribute bands, is called The Signatures. So come along and sign up. So I think it's time to get back to some more music now. And we're going to hear some more new tracks by new players. I'm just trying to think of, we're going to listen to a little bit more of the Easy Rollers, and at which point we'll play you something else, and I'll tell you all about it. This is Frank Griffith in the Jazz Cavern.

That was the music of a drummer called Per Ekdahl and his big band, and he's Swedish, and it was recorded in Sweden, and it's a CD that just was posted to me quite recently, just recorded in the last year or so. I think it was 2025, and the composer and arranger of that piece was called George Riedel, I believe the title of the piece was On a Second Thought. So that's quite a nice big band, very atmospheric and colorful use of horns and, of course, a piano, sort of a piano feature. And before that, we heard from the same artist, Per Ekdahl, but this is another CD, and this is a small group of about six, seven players from a CD called Brittenstid. Of course, I can't pronounce it right because it's in Swedish. But he, as I say, is a drummer and composer, and he wrote the piece that we heard, which was called Fake Blues, B-L-E-W-S, Fake Blues. And it featured very fine Swedish players, saxophone, trombone, piano, violin, trumpet, vocals, and drums, guitars and bass. So it was quite a nice change from some of the other pieces we heard. And I'm just going to tell you a little bit about some of the jazz that's going on in Liverpool before our guest arrives. And of course, I mentioned Joanne Louise Griffiths, who will be coming in about 15 minutes to talk to us. And we're going to move on to some other singers, actually, in a minute. But before we do so, we're going to talk about some of the venues in Liverpool that do have jazz on a regular basis, and one of which is Frederick's Bar in Hope Street. They have jazz there, I believe, on Tuesdays, Wednesdays, Thursdays, and Fridays. And they usually start up about 9 p.m., and it's 32 Hope Street, Liverpool, L1, and do pop by there. It's very close to the Liverpool Philharmonic, as you know, people that know that area. There's also jazz on the every Saturday at Ma Boyle's. I mentioned earlier, there's also jazz there on Friday. So each Friday and Saturday of the weekend, Friday night and Saturday night, they usually start around 8 o'clock, so go along anytime and check it out. And there's also jazz on Wednesdays at this place called Keith's Wine Bar, which is on 107 Lark Lane. Those of you that know Lark Lane, it's been there for years and years. They have the Tony Pierce Trio, who appear there on Wednesdays from about 8 o'clock, 8:30. So go along and hear Tony and his group. Super players. The other Tony that plays there, I mentioned earlier, Tony Omisher, who's a guitar player, and he'll be playing with me on Saturday at 2:30. But definitely go see him on the weeknights as well, because he's just a super duper player. Now there's a couple of Les Petites Cafes in Liverpool, one of which is on 14 Lark Lane. They have jazz there, I think, Thursday through Sunday. It sort of changes a bit. It's also free to get in, 14 Lark Lane, L17. And they have really fine groups, usually trios or duos. And there's another one, for those of you that know the original one, it's on 60 Berry Street, L1. And they have jazz there most nights of the week, I think 5 nights a week. And I also wanted to mention a new venue in Liverpool, which has just had one night of music so far, and it's in my manor, which is near Penny Lane on Allerton Road. And it's a venue called the Cheese Cellar, which is a largely daytime venue, but they do have jazz, I should say occasional music, and they're open on Fridays and Saturdays as a wine bar until about 10 p.m. or so. So it's not just the daytime. But I played there with pianist Mike Kearns
on Sunday, and it was an afternoon event around 2 p.m., and it worked out really well, just a couple of us playing. And it's a big enough venue that you can, you know, get a few punters in, and as I say, they have coffees and soft drinks and various wines. And plenty of cheese, all the cheese you can handle. So that's another place to make yourself present. It's on Allerton Road, a bit sort of in the middle of Allerton Road between Penny Lane and Green Lane. So you might want to go check it out, even if it's just for some tasty cheese. We're going to move along to a singer called Zoe Gilby, who I had the pleasure of hearing a few weeks ago up in Cumbria, actually Lancashire, in Lancaster itself. And we're going to hear a track of hers from her new, well, it's not such a new CD, but it's a few years old. And it's the music of Tom Harrell. Tom Harrell, of course, is a trumpet player and composer who's been around a while. And she wrote lyrics to his instrumental songs. And we're going to hear a track that she wrote the music, the lyrics to, called A Momentary Place of Peace.

Alright. Nice to see you. You can bring your friend in if you want. Oh, well, you can't bring her in. Well, just get yourself comfortable. Looking well. Is she in microphone 3? Well, I'll figure it out. Yeah, I'm just...

0: back on the Jazz Cavern. Thank you very much. And that was a singer called Zoe Gilby, and from her album Aurora. And it's a song she wrote the lyrics to. I mentioned this before, of the trumpet player Tom Harrell, who wrote the compositions, and she added lyrics, and the titles changed according to the lyric. The title of that lyric of that song was A Momentary Place of Peace. And we are happy to go from one singer to yet another in the way of a Liverpudlian. And her name is Joanne Louise Griffith. Welcome, Joanne.
1: Oh, hello.
0: Oh, there you are. I can hear you on my headphones.
1: Here.
0: Thank you very much. Joanne has been on LCR few times now, haven't you?
1: I have, yeah.
0: I think I discovered you, so to speak, in about 3 months, 4 months ago. And you were bigging up your gig at the old police station in Lark Lane.
1: Yes, the and, Real Evolution Music and Market.
0: And what a brilliant show it was. And I believe there were some other guests. It was on the weekday lunchtime program called The Daily Crossout.
1: Oh, yes, yeah.
0: I don't remember who the other hosts, guests were, but Maddie, our producer, who's here all the time, he was here. I remember that.
1: Mm-hmm.
0: And I heard you talking about music. I thought, okay, that'll work.
1: Yeah.
0: Now, you've brought some tracks, which we're going to listen to.
1: Sure.
0: And just to mention, we have, just happen to have two of your CDs, which we'll be hearing some of the tracks in a slightly different format. The first of which is The Here and Now, and that was recorded in 2008?
1: It was released in 2008.
0: Okay, so a couple of years ago.
1: Yeah, just a couple of years ago, yeah.
0: And it's lovely, and it has mostly original pieces, doesn't it?
1: Is
0: it
1: all?
0: Original. Those are your compositions and lyrics?
1: Yeah,
0: okay. And we'll be hearing some of those. And we have something called Jolo EP.
1: Yeah.
0: Joanne Louise Griffiths, and this was recorded a few years later.
1: Yeah, quite a few years later.
0: Okay,
1: quite more recent.
0: Fine.
1: More recent.
0: Yeah.
1: But the oldest tracks were recorded in 2019.
0: All right. Okay. So.
1: So 2020.
0: Not a million years ago.
1: Not a million years. No.
0: Now, all these tracks, or most of which, along with our discussion, our chat today. Can be, found on your website.
1: That's right.
0: Which, just remind us what it is.
1: It is www.
0: Yes.
1: Joanne Louise Griffiths with an S.
0: Yes. Unlike
1: yours.
0: Me. I lost it. Yeah, go ahead.
1: Yeah, .com. Just .com.
0: Oh, that's easy.
1: Yeah,
0: That's an easy one.
1: It's a .com.
0: That's a good one. And so you also have a fairly medium to exciting All Singing Dancing Facebook page. Is that correct?
1: I was knocked off Facebook in 2020.
0: As many of us are.
1: A lot of people. Oh, okay.
0: Yeah.
1: I was removed unceremoniously and without any explanation, which...
0: Sometimes
1: strange.
0: People, what are they, invaded? What's the word? They
1: violated
0: they
1: terms
0: corrupted.
1: And conditions.
0: Yeah, and the result is you're...
1: My whole following of since 2012, I had several channels and took me a long time to build. Yeah,
0: I had to start from scratch.
1: Yeah, yeah.
0: Boring social media stuff. Now, do you also work on Instagram?
1: I do, because I was taken off that as well. So I'm not long back on Instagram, and I am on there now. Yeah.
0: Okay.
1: Yeah.
0: Well, let's. Do a little kind of background stuff. Now, your mother was a classically trained singer.
1: Yeah.
0: And you loved people like Fleetwood Mac, obviously. Joni Mitchell, hello.
1: Yeah.
0: Who's still going. Kate Bush.
1: Yes.
0: That's an interesting one.
1: Oh, yes. Big fan.
0: Yeah, of course. Peter Gabriel, come
1: mm-hmm.
0: on.
1: Mm-hmm.
0: These are all London people, aren't they? Well, London people, you know. Joni's from Montreal or somewhere. She's Canadian.
1: She's Canadian, yeah.
0: And she's Canadian. Northeast. East, not west. Anyway, yeah, we're all familiar with it, Joni. Ella Fitzgerald, hello. Billie Holiday, Stevie, come on. Stevie Wonder, Bob Marley, and a bit of Led Zeppelin.
1: Oh, I loved Led Zeppelin. Yeah. I loved them when I was – I was a bit of a rocker when I was about 14, 15.
0: As you would be.
1: Yeah, yeah. I went through that period of
0: – Yeah. I was a rocker before I became a jazzer.
1: Yes.
0: Yeah. Well, you know, all these bands. Come on, man. You know, Cold Blood, Blood, Sweat, and Tears, and the funkier ones, Earth, Wind, and Fire, and, you know, the
1: oh, brilliant. Yeah.
0: Kicking backside stuff. And now it says here, I gathered that you started, you were given a guitar at 15. Tell us about that.
1: 15, yeah, yeah. That was by my aunt's partner at the time, a guy called Brian O'Hara, who was the lead singer of The Foremost.
0: Was he Irish?
1: He Liverpool, yeah, probably. I think everyone's Irish.
0: Fair dues. Well, you're Welsh, like me.
1: I think the origins are Irish, actually, no. With the Griffith. The Radio 4 did a program
0: doesn't
1: on Griffith.
0: Doesn't surprise me, this. Griffith sounds very Welsh. It's a double
1: it's
0: F.
1: It's definitely Welsh, Griffith. That's
0: very common, like Thomas and Jenkins and Jones. And
1: it's the 64th most common. But actually, you know our lineage.
0: Well, you've done your verse.
1: I really do get into things.
0: 64th?
1: Yeah.
0: That's way
1: like
0: down
1: that.
0: In the...
1: Yeah. It's not that common.
0: Come on in.
1: Come in. It's not that common, but I did find out my origins, you know, last year. And I think we discussed it briefly.
0: Yeah.
1: It's great. Our lineage is very, very important.
0: North Wales, my guess.
1: Have you checked the crest of the Griffith?
0: I've been to the Arcady, which is Welsh for archives.
1: Okay.
0: In
1: so you've seen
0: downtown, what's it? Downtown, you know, Carnarvon.
1: Oh, yes. Yes. Near the, I don't know what it has
0: near
1: there,
0: the sea.
1: So you looked it all up and you know who.
0: Well, we went to the family farm.
1: Oh, there's a family farm.
0: Well, back in the 19th century. You know.
1: Well, I'm talking.
0: And it kept going.
1: In the 19th century.
0: Yeah, well, that's my great granddad was Welsh. I'm not really Welsh.
1: Okay.
0: About 20% Welsh.
1: Well, I gather that. But I, you know, our lineage goes back to the last recorded king of North Wales.
0: Oh, man. I got to do some homework, kiddo.
1: 1062.
0: Sure.
1: Yeah, it goes back. Our name goes back to there.
0: 1062.
1: Before the invasion.
0: Yeah, yeah. Norman.
1: The Normans.
0: From actually the village, it wasn't Carnarvon, it was Tarfanai.
1: Okay.
0: It's a farm.
1: Tarfanai.
0: It's like 8 miles south. You know.
1: Okay.
0: So it's like, you know, suburb. You're not suburb, but you know. Now tell us about what happened. What was the guitar like for you? Just having sung before?
1: Well, he gave me a cool book, Beatles songbook, said go and
0: absolutely
1: learn your chords.
0: Standard
1: and,
0: issue.
1: Yeah, yeah. And I had that until I lent it to someone and never got it back.
0: Never lend a
1: anything,
0: record or
1: nothing.
0: A book.
1: I know.
0: You'll never see it again.
1: You live and learn, don't you?
0: Oh, I've lost so many.
1: So I learned a few, and I used to at school, and then I was entertaining people in old people's homes.
0: Okay.
1: Sure. As a community service program that we did at school, and I started doing it from playing from there. But I was never a particularly good guitarist.
0: You still play now, don't you?
1: I do play.
0: Yeah, I heard you recently.
1: I can accompany myself.
0: Well, that's,
1: and I've always seen it that way.
0: Now, I gathered from your. You spent a lot of time in, McGull or
1: yeah, I was in school there.
0: Oh, yeah. School. Okay.
1: I started off in Lydiate.
0: I know Lydiate.
1: County Primary School. It was Lampshire Lane, beautiful little primary school. Fantastic. I was.
0: Is that technically Liverpool?
1: It was Lancashire then, and then it was changed to Merseyside.
0: Oh, let's not go
1: of course.
0: There. Yeah.
1: Yeah, and then McGull went to Ormond High, which is now McGull High School.
0: Sure.
1: Didn't do a lot there, but I did. I was a leading role in not the leading role, but I did appear in West Side Story production.
0: Yeah.
1: That was fab. That really brought me out of my shell a bit.
0: Songs ever from a musical.
1: Yes.
0: Well, that's arguable. I just did what they call a medley of songs from My Fair Lady, which were great. You know, wouldn't
1: beautiful.
0: It be Loverty?
1: Yes.
0: On the street where you live, just great. And that's of course American, but it's set in East London. So let's go through that. But Bernstein, and Stephen Sondheim were, I mean, hello. They were both quite, well, Stephen was like a kid, and Bernstein was a bit older. I have to ask you about this big move to London. Tell me, what was behind that?
1: Well, I think I felt that I wanted to go.
0: It's probably mine.
1: Okay. I felt that I wanted to go there and managed to persuade my husband at the time with our little boy, Cameron, who was only 18 months old, to go up and upstairs.
0: Early 90s.
1: Yeah.
0: It's about my
1: early
0: son's 90. Age. He's 31 now.
1: Yeah. Mine's 33. And he's the music industry.
0: He's still in London.
1: He lives in London and Liverpool, so he's actually under Bow Street Management. Bow Street Management.
0: Yeah, yeah.
1: And he produced the first three songs of the EP that
0: you've
1: got.
0: Oh, wow, well done.
1: Yeah, so he did that, and they are brilliant. And I keep it in the family, as they say, but he's very busy, so he's very busy.
0: So he kind of moves between both places.
1: Yes, he's published under. He's working for Tyliard, and he's an arranger and a producer, and he's also doing his own project, which is very heavy rock.
0: Does
1: progressive
0: he play
1: rock,
0: as well?
1: Really.
0: Does he play?
1: He arranges. He plays everything.
0: What, a lot of rhythm instruments?
1: He plays bass and guitar very well, and he was a drummer. He started off as a drummer. In fact, with the Here and Now, my launch, which has a story to it in itself.
0: Yeah, well, I should hope so.
1: Yeah, he was 15 years old, and he played the launch for me as the drummer.
0: Oh, well done.
1: Yeah.
0: 15?
1: 15
0: wow.
1: he was, yeah.
0: Yeah, well, get him started early.
1: I did.
0: Because if
1: I
0: you
1: had
0: do,
1: him up on stage when he was 11, singing backing vocals.
0: So what was it like living in North London? Was it sort of Tottenham area?
1: Yeah, we were Tottenham. His dad still lives there in that same street. But it was good. I did Bruce Grove Festival there a couple of times.
0: Yeah.
1: I did a lot of work for the local community, a lot of arty kind of projects. I did courses there. It was okay. Introduced me to a lot of people. I enjoyed it. I met a lot of people. It was like a mini version of the whole world there.
0: You were there a good many years, sir.
1: I was there 11 years, and then we moved to North. I moved to North Finchley.
0: Yeah, so
1: that.
0: North London.
1: Yeah, North London for 16 years.
0: Wow, so you were there a good
1: piece
0: of
1: time. Yeah, and Cameron grew up. He went to Highgate Wood.
0: In the end.
1: Yeah.
0: I lived in mostly west of Ealing, places called Northwood, North Holt.
1: I know North
0: Sort of getting Holt. Over towards Buckinghamshire.
1: Yes.
0: And started out in Balham, of all places. But, you know, that was kind of itinerant living, you know. My son's still down in, he lives in sort of Kingston. But as far as, this sounded interested, this sound engineering course at DAC? DAC?
1: Yeah.
0: What's that? It's like
1: I've forgotten what it stands for, but it was a Tottenham Hale. There was influx of, there was money, and they put on these courses, and I ended up recording a really good song with a rapper called, and the song was called Think What You Do, which I'd written, and he added his rap, and I've still got it. I found it recently, so it may be released. I mean, I think there are some restrictions. You know, it's all...
0: legal stuff.
1: Yeah, maybe. But I don't know. I've not heard from them. I don't have any contact with them. But the recording is pretty cool. It's a very cool little recording. And he was a very talented rapper called Brasco. I don't know if he's still going. I have no idea.
0: Yeah, it's hard to keep track. But you say sound engineering. Was it to do with mixing, recording?
1: Learning to record.
0: As opposed to like being a sound person.
1: Yeah, I've always just wanted to learn.
0: Woman.
1: Yeah, I wanted to learn how to do it. I'd already been on several courses, and I recorded the Here and Now, the album myself, you know? So I did it all myself.
0: Talk about multitasking.
1: I was. We had recorded them on DAC machine, DAT machines.
0: DAT, yeah.
1: Yeah. 16
0: digital
1: track.
0: Audio tape.
1: Yeah, and then I had a friend convert it into Pro Tools for me, and then I had no idea how to use Pro Tools, but I learned in 4 years it took me to do it.
0: Well, no, but I mean, that is all really good stuff. I mean, I never really learned as you gather.
1: Music I'm, tech.
0: I struggle with this, the kit here. I think people, regardless of what their main focus is or their talents, you know, their you know, natural talents lie, should learn
1: basic
0: especially how to work a studio.
1: Yeah.
0: Even if it's just listening back to things.
1: Absolutely. And then you have a part in actually the end product, because then you can communicate.
0: You can tell people, well, that's
1: engineer.
0: Actually not loud enough.
1: Yeah.
0: I remember I've done a lot of big band recordings, and, you know, either 10-piece band or 20 or something. And the engineers, a lot of the younger people, they just don't know what it's supposed to sound like. Because it's a big band. It's not something that's done largely by the engineer. They're more capturing something and knowing needing to know. And it's live. It's almost live in the sense that, you know, it's done. And and there's mixing, post-recording mixing, you know, but it's there. So it's the same as, you know, if you get a good track, you don't want to do another one.
1: No,
0: you know, or expect it to be better.
1: No, it's a very possessive kind of industry.
0: Yeah, it's a good word to call it.
1: Possessive. Because if you the writer writes and the other musicians are involved, and then there's a producer and there's a studio, and lots of people want a piece of the pie, and it ruins a good song or a good idea.
0: Too much fiddling.
1: Yeah, too much. It's all down to control. And it's a sad, sad business in that sense.
0: I mean, I think it might be similar in some of the tracks, like you've on one of the tracks, CDs, you have both Joe Auckland and Byron Walden.
1: Byron Wallen.
0: Wallen, sorry.
1: Wallen.
0: Both of whom I know.
1: Yes.
0: I just happens to play with them because they're trumpet players, you know.
1: Yes.
0: And when they're doing a solo in a studio, I mean, when you're doing a live gig, you know, you're at the mercy of other things, aren't you? But generally, the live gig, the focus is on the audience, not the recording, right?
1: Mm.
0: I mean, ideally both. But, you know, you're in the heat of the moment, and the mic and all the gear has got to be... You can't think about, well, how's this going to end up on the recording?
1: Yeah,
0: an engineer might not necessarily know what that instrument is that's soloing. If it's a horn, you know, they might not know.
1: No.
0: Or they'll recognize it, but they won't know that it's a solo, or they won't know that it's got to have a certain presence and focus. And then you have to bring that to their attention and hopefully manage that in the mixing stage, you know.
1: Yeah.
0: I'm sure you've been there. It doesn't just have to do an improvised solo.
1: No, well, what I did with Byron and all the artists that came to me to record, I got them to record 3 tracks separate, but, takes. And then

0: back to the Jazz Cavern. That was Joanne Lees Griffiths playing, singing a song of hers called
1: The Here and Now.
0: The Here and Now, and it featured, we were just talking about him, Byron Wallen. Tell us a little bit about that song, about, you know, how it came together or whatever.
1: Okay, well, it, it was a song I'd written probably early 2000s. But it's about the here and now. It's about being in the moment rather than worrying about the future, worrying about the past. Be in the moment, be in the here and now, and be joyful for wherever you are, because then, 'cause the moment's all we've got. So it really is quite a philosophical kind of...

0: message.
1: Yeah, I like the way you, I've heard the CD a few times now, and I remember thinking when I first, probably because I saw there was a trumpet solo, you know how jazzers are. Oh, it's a trumpet solo, I got to listen to it. I remember asking you about the backing vocals.
0: Yes.
1: And that was part of a, you're emphasizing a point with a backing vocal. Mm-hmm. Aren't you? How do you think of using backing vocals in terms of the structure of the song or the message of the song?
0: It's meant to be uplifting. It's meant to give you a bit of an otherworldly kind of vibe, what I do.
1: Mm-hmm.
0: Dreamy. Keith Ames described it.
1: Oh, did he call it?
0: Yeah.
1: Well, that's Keith for you.
0: Yeah. And I think it does fit the bill because I've got quite, kind of ethereal,
1: Well, he got the right message then.
0: I think so. And backing vocals just come, I just do what I want. And if it works, it works. It's pure feel. It's pure as you play, you know.
1: Yeah,
0: it's
1: true.
0: Just writing, you know. And if it works, it works. And
1: well, really. Another addition element that you mentioned, I think perhaps on some individual tracks, is string quartet.
0: Oh, yes.
1: With Ambrose Edison
0: Hall. Yes.
1: Wow, that was a great, lovely name.
0: I know. He was a bit of a genius. Okay. He actually wrote the music, the strings for Portishead. And
1: oh, is that right?
0: I got to know him through the producer of Love the Sea is Blue, which was the first album, which is not really out there, but there are two songs.
1: Okay.
0: The Nick Cohen is on, the bass player.
1: Our pal, yeah.
0: I had a band called The Mighty House, which is the name of one of the songs, and I re-recorded it.
1: Okay.
0: And Ambrose was brought in by Martin Hawkes. I think that was the contact. Martin was the kind of producer. He was the engineer of the project and guitarist. And, he brought him in, and Ambrose recorded two songs. He wrote Quartet Beautiful, yeah. And one of those songs is The Body Bride.
1: Oh, good. Oh,
0: and you've
1: good.
0: Got it if you
1: oh,
0: want
1: good.
0: To play
1: well,
0: it. It's beautiful.
1: Absolutely.
0: Now, it is beautiful.
1: So it was a kind of intimate, is a string quartet as opposed to a large body of strings.
0: Yes.
1: And did you think of the string quartet as being kind of just a job for the nature of the song, something about the quartet?
0: It just seemed to work.
1: Sure.
0: For the song is a very ethereal kind of song, but mm-hmm. I don't know how you would categorize it, really.
1: Sure.
0: A bit folky.
1: Yeah, yeah.
0: But that song is on my website, and nobody seems to download it.
1: Right, yeah.
0: And it's not really out there, but I might be making a video for it soon.
1: Oh, right. Oh,
0: I've been making a few videos. I don't know whether you've seen any of them.
1: Oh, they're on the site, yeah?
0: Yeah, okay. The Here and Now. I did one with Byron.
1: Yeah.
0: I actually used an old photograph, but I used AI to animate old photographs from that I took for the session of the Here and Now.
1: Do you do them yourself?
0: Yes. Wow. You just put the idea in.
1: AI.
0: And, wow. I would never go near music AI. I don't believe in it. I think it's totally wrong. But
1: in terms of the videos?
0: Yeah, mean? No, I wouldn't create music from AI. I think that's wrong. But
1: okay.
0: I think the visuals, everyone's been making their own videos for a long time.
1: Okay.
0: And I've always wanted videos along with the music, like the Here and Now. I've got one, and get the message across a little bit. And the Mighty House, I produced this recently, so they're out there on my YouTube channel.
1: I mean, I really have a lot of interest, maybe more so because, you know, the interesting trends going on since you started, you know, up, and you mentioned, you know, Kate Bush, who, I mean, it's just, I pulled that name out of my hat. She's came to life, as it were, late 70s, maybe.
0: Mm-hmm.
1: Came to life. Recorded some important stuff.
0: She had good contacts.
1: Okay. Yeah. Is she a London gal?
0: She's I think she lives
1: born
0: in,
1: and bred.
0: Yeah, southeast.
1: Okay. No, I'm just saying that period, you know, whether it was punk rock or, Joe Strummer, you know, I'm picking, you know, Madonna, obviously. Alanis Morissette, you know, we're talking, Lennox, Annie Lennox, and
0: Nick Cohen worked with Annie for a while. Yeah.
1: I can't help but mention Nick. I know Nick from a completely different angle, and I would have known him for a few years. I mean, been around him from about 2000 to 2003 or something. It's just picking the name a year out of my head. But he was recording an album at a famous studio in St. John's Wood, Air Studios, I think.
0: Yes.
1: Sorry, it could have been another one, but it was one of the big ones.
0: Yes.
1: You know, and he was working there with a singer, half a Japanese singer, who's essentially American because she grew up in America, but not known to a lot of people in England. Michiru, I think was her name, and her parents were famous jazzers, so I got recommended to her, and there was Nick on bass, and in addition to playing bass, he was almost producing or something. He had a role.
0: He's an MC.
1: I could tell.
0: MD. Yeah. He's got worked with many great people.
1: And so, I don't know why, but I was teaching a class. I taught at Brunel University for 20 years. And I was teaching an improvisation class. And I thought, you know, most people, I had a lot of guest teachers. It wasn't just me or one of my colleagues. It was people from London. What an incredible opportunity to get people who could take the tube, you know, to the university or whatever. Because he lived in, like, Covent Garden or something. He was, like, a real central lad.
0: I know where I used to, used to hang out sometimes.
1: Was it somewhere in
0: Russell Square.
1: Yeah. Mm. And so I said, hey, you want to come teach for my class? You know, and he just rolled up, you know. It was early for him. It was terribly early, like 10 a.m.
0: Oh.
1: You know, he looked a little sleepy when he arrived. And he just hung out with him and jammed with him.
0: Yeah.
1: And then they went it was a long class, so we had a break. And he went with them to the cafeteria and just hanging out with them, you know. And it wasn't like a particularly traditional teacher-student thing, you know. And he had a really lovely way about him. And then, you know, as you know, with people, you go your separate ways.
0: Yeah.
1: But well done.
0: Spoken to him for years.
1: Yeah.
0: And he's played beautifully on the song Lies.
1: Of course he did.
0: And I've given that. You can play that today. It's
1: on
0: my website.
1: No, you're right. I did kind of go off. Here we go. Let's listen to it. I mean, just for Nick alone.
0: Just for Nick.
1: No, sorry, that's being.
0: This is for you, Nick.
1: This is being cheeky again. Okay, let me just get it right. The here and now. No, lies. Sorry, kiddo.

0: Here we go. This is Lies, written by Jolo, and that was our pal Nick on bass, Nick Cohen. We talked about some of the percussion on that.
1: Yeah, Preston.
0: Which it sounded me, what do I know, like something tabla, but it could have been what they call a cajon drum. You hold it between your
1: lips. I think it was congas.
0: Oh, it's just congas, yeah. There's so many different sounds. The great thing about these mentioned percussion instruments is that they're very resonant and they have a tone, like a pitch, you know.
1: Yeah. Preston worked with Kate Bush. He worked with Tintin Out. He worked, I think, with the Spice Girls. And I met him at a gig and we got chatting and eventually I managed to ring him up and say, do you want to come and add percussion to this song? And he came. And Preston Heyman.
0: In terms of... we talked about your skills developing at the studio, sound engineering, and we talked about your performing and you know, songwriting and stuff. But did you ever enter into the world of teaching at all?
1: Not really. I used to run a primary school, girls' school, Cavendish School in the Cavendish.
0: It was not Southeast
1: in
0: London.
1: Camden.
0: Oh, sorry. Okay.
1: And I was looking after. I was nannying alongside doing music, so I had a.
0: So you got a chance to do some.
1: Yeah, I worked in there, and I did. I ran a little music class, singing class, and we ended up doing a little performance, and that was good fun.
0: Do you play other instruments besides guitar?
1: No.
0: You never like tickled the old ivories?
1: I can write a little bit on keys.
0: Sure.
1: But my mum, for some reason, didn't want me to learn.
0: Was she a pianist as well?
1: Yeah, she did, could find her way. She did. She was taught, but she wouldn't let me do it, and I wanted to be taught.
0: Yeah.
1: But I made sure my son was taught when he was ready.
0: Did you have other sibling when you grew up?
1: I have two other.
0: Did they do music
1: sisters
0: as well?
1: No, my mum was the singer, and she would sing, doing the dishes, and I would sing with her. And she would she used to be in the Birkenhead Operatic Society.
0: A
1: big fan of Rodgers and Hammerstein, the musicals, and so she would sing all of those, and I would get to sing with her.
0: Well, I had a similar thing, but it was all. Everyone played, you know, and I had three sisters and me. I was the only boy. And the reason I mentioned it is because they all played piano.
1: Nice.
0: So I was just too cool for school.
1: Yeah.
0: They played piano. I played the clarinet and the sax.
1: Well, good for you.
0: I was the only boy.
1: Blah, blah, blah.
0: But I regret it kind of because I didn't start playing piano properly until I was about, you know, 18 or something, which is, you know, it's not a big a deal. But, you know, when you start something when you're young, you just have an easier way of coping.
1: It does,
0: it's like learning a language.
1: Absolutely. I really wish. That's one major regret that I don't play piano. And I did pester her about it. I ended up... They couldn't provide me with a piano teacher at the school I was in Ormond in Magull, because I'd obviously showed aptitude for music.
0: Well, of course, I ended up
1: being thrown at a violin, which I did end up doing for a year. But the teacher had... hated her job. She just she wasn't a happy lady.
0: The kind of people that rap your knuckles with a ruler when you get the wrong note on the piano.
1: I don't know what she was, but she didn't enjoy it.
0: Can be traumatic for a young person.
1: I was completely not felt uncomfortable, and I really wish I'd learned piano. The violin could have been good for me, but it wasn't. I mean, I ended up playing guitar and teaching myself, you know.
0: Oh yeah. No, I'm just in terms of the I remember you saying, this is kind of changed subject here, but it's all to do with your music, which I think is, we all have to kind of reinvent ourselves and to keep going. I mean, I had a job, so a full-time job, so I didn't really have to have a load of different things to do. But I always thought the more things you can do, you know, I always tried to make myself employable, you know. And that could be like what you're talking about, the teaching at this girls' school. And you mentioned you know, whatever it was, March, I think it was it when you were here. Yeah. Not long before that gig at the police station.
1: Yes.
0: Which was
1: yes.
0: a lovely day, by the way.
1: It was lovely.
0: You had
1: Thank you.
0: Ukulele band.
1: We have.
0: You had all sorts.
1: We had
0: you?
1: A ukulele band. We've yeah, everything.
0: It was a lovely
1: everything.
0: Day.
1: It was good.
0: And it was nice, but it wasn't like sweltering hot.
1: No,
0: wasn't
1: it?
0: Yeah,
1: it
0: I remember
1: was
0: it was
1: perfect.
0: It was sort of May-ish, wasn't it?
1: Yeah. Yes, it was.
0: But what I May. What I was interested in what you were saying is that you were suggesting that you could slay him as an open mic host.
1: Yeah.
0: Tell us a little bit more about that.
1: Yeah. Well, when I did a spell in Spain, and when I got back from Spain, we just lost my dad, and I had to come back. I wanted to stay out in Spain. I was gigging out there and selling organic sun cream. It was great.
0: As
1: great,
0: you do.
1: Great product, as you do. And I came back, and I lived in Southport. And
0: yeah, yeah.
1: Southport used to be brilliant with music, and then it died a death. And so I decided
0: it's coming back. Actually,
1: I decided to ignite it. And I
0: well
1: I
0: done
1: actually,
0: you.
1: I actually
0: you need someone like
1: several people know who are in Southport know that I was responsible for that because I actually started the open mic scene.
0: And oh really, right, okay.
1: I did again. I
0: Lord Street,
1: revived
0: like the
1: it.
0: Main gut.
1: Where did I start off at the Berkey? And then
0: oh, the Berkey is that near Briscoe?
1: That was. Birkdale.
0: Sorry. Birkdale, sorry. That's very
1: station.
0: Close to...
1: Yeah, a rock venue, really, but a venue. I started there. I was given the opportunity, and I ended up playing running one in the Fox and Goose, the 88 Bar. I ended up in Enel's. I had sessions,
0: yeah, yeah.
1: The Enel sessions. I had some great
0: Wow,
1: nights
0: I didn't realize that. You had cooking, big, luck cooking.
1: And then I moved, yeah, and then I started working in Preston.
0: Yeah.
1: And I was still living in Southport, and then decided to move away to Liverpool because everyone kept saying to me, it's all happening in Liverpool.
0: Yeah, well, it does it in waves. But in terms of being a, call it what you want, a host or a rabble rouser, you know, someone who, because you got to be an entertainer. It's like hosting a comedy show or something.
1: It is a bit, yeah.
0: It's not just say, you're on a list, you know. Because yeah. You must be a bit of pressure from wannabe singers. What, how did you cope with that?
1: It was fine.
0: My aunt's here tonight. You
1: yeah,
0: know,
1: yeah.
0: I got to do my song.
1: Yeah.
0: How did you coddle them?
1: I think I have other good people. I'm good with people.
0: Gentle.
1: I understand people. And people enjoy my open mics. They find it friendly. I might not have it all the sound perfect all the time, but I do make an effort to try and make everybody sound as good as they can.
0: Yeah, that's a big part of it.
1: And better than me, you know, which is usually the other way around. The host, you know, I've been to a lot of open mics in my time.
0: Yeah, so you've been on both sides of the stage.
1: Yeah, and I really think it's important to encourage music. We always have a fantastic time. I put everything into it. I really do. So I try and make it a special night. And we have fabulous players. All the open mics I've ever run have been pretty successful. It's just the venue has struggled.
0: They're very fickle. I mean, do you know about the tavern on Smithdown Road? Tavern Company.
1: Oh, you mean the restaurant?
0: Yeah.
1: Yeah, yeah, yeah.
0: Well, they got a big old space there. And they had one on Wednesdays I used to go to. Because it's literally, I'm...
1: It's around the corner from me.
0: Heathfield Road, yeah. So there was no hassle getting into the town, you know.
1: No, it's
0: But
1: easy.
0: Allerton Road, as you know, and Penny Lane and Smithdown. I mean, they're busy places,
1: yeah.
0: And there's lots of venues. I was already flogging this earlier in the show because I played at a place in Allerton Road, closer to the, you know, the huge Tesco's,
1: yeah.
0: Called the Cheese Cellar.
1: Okay,
0: it's a nice new venue,
1: and we
0: just played on Sunday.
1: Nice,
0: it's just two of us playing Broadway songs and West End
1: Lovely.
0: Songs. But anyway, this. It was on Wednesdays, and it's moved out to Fridays. And it's just a similar kind of thing. Some couple of people, one or two people, will say, listen, you know, we'll bring a CPA, you know. And it never gets to, like, drums or bass amps or anything. But, you know, guitar players, a lot of solo people.
1: Mm-hmm.
0: But it's great when you get a proper group on. I mean, I say a group, two or three people, you know.
1: Yeah.
0: And what do you think about the... plentitude, you know, of singer-songwriters with backing tracks. lots of venues have that, don't they?
1: I think it's okay. I mean, I think if it's original music, it's so difficult to get good musicians and to pay. You can't pay everybody. People aren't paying.
0: Well, that's the problem with the open mics.
1: And you need rehearsals and you need time.
0: Proper preparation.
1: Yeah. So you cannot expect, if a venue wants to have original music, they don't have the money to pay you. You're doing it for nothing. And I did that a lot. I've done that a lot, you know. But you get a good video. You get a little bit of video.
0: Enough is enough, though.
1: You know.
0: I mean, I'm just thinking, like, you could do it with jazz, too. Mm. A lot of jazzers, not a few, will do something at Frederick's on Hope Street, for example.
1: Yeah.
0: Or this place on Lark Lane called Keith's.
1: Yes.
0: There's a number of these similar.
1: Do you play there?
0: Yeah. Oh, yeah. Keith's, yeah. I play at Frederick's a little bit more. I play at the Pen Factory, which is just next door.
1: Okay.
0: See, the good thing about the Pen Factory is that it's huge.
1: Right.
0: And so, you know, with music, you need space.
1: Yeah,
0: Big places wherever people can put their instrument cases, you know.
1: To play, yeah.
0: But a lot of the pubs are just tiny, you know.
1: Yeah.
0: But what I'm thinking is that if you manage to get, like you were saying, just get it rolling, you know, and get a few people. Because, see, those few people bring their friends,
1: they
0: buy drinks, and then the venue says, okay, we'll have this,
1: know. Yeah.
0: And as I said, it was on Wednesdays, and you get like 30 people in there.
1: Well, the center of Liverpool, but it's like the scene is quite kind of...
0: It's sectored. People have their rooms, and you don't dream of trying to get another night in the same room.
1: No,
0: pubs are like that too.
1: Female artists.
0: Sure.
1: There's not many of us. And there are not many opportunities, unfortunately. And it is a problem.
0: If you can manage, like, somewhere, and then the next step, the fatal step of having the cheek to charge a door cover. Okay, that's when it, that's when it tests the. So if you, I mean, you know, some people, it's only a few quid. Sometimes it's 5 quid, you know. Mm. I used to do the same thing with my jazz class at the Mellow, the Handyman Pub. And they got a little room in the back, you know.
1: Yeah, I know, yeah.
0: And then, you know what happens nowadays because of phones and cards is no one has cash.
1: No, that's it.
0: I mean, I know you never thought that would be a problem, did you? You know, to just get a couple of quids. I mean, the thing is, you can always pick a place that's next to a hole in the wall.
1: Yeah.
0: You know, an ATM machine.
1: Yeah, sure.
0: And then that way you can say, well, actually, there's a whatever.
1: Well, my Real Evolution Music and Market was £2 to get in, but you got a lot. You got a lot for it, and it was a day out. It was something that and people were saying, "Wow, all the stalls were not overpriced. It was all affordable when you got in there." Which is some of the craft
0: fairs. A lot of the places are so expensive.
1: Yeah. I mean, and I think that's something I want to do again in September. So if you're around, maybe.
0: Well, I'm around. I'm not going anywhere. Unless they deport me. But I was just going to say, there's a big event I already mentioned on Saturday.
1: Oh, yeah.
0: Which is going to have loads of bands.
1: Okay.
0: Including a little duo tree I put together. It just all came together last week. It's the annual, I got to remember what it's called, Clearview Carnival, which is an annual carnival in Mosley Hill.
1: Oh, okay.
0: Next to the Mosley Hill Church,
1: which
0: you probably live walking distance
1: from.
0: Are
1: you advertising it somewhere?
0: It's on Facebook.
1: Okay, on yours.
0: Yes, thank you for reminding me.
1: Yeah,
0: yes.
1: Yeah.
0: Incidentally, on that note, anything you have coming up, just go on to the Jazz Cavern page on Facebook. Because I've seen some of your posts. But you can put it on unless you're trying to do something terribly illegal. it won't get taken off. In other words, you can just put it on yourself. Okay.
1: Yes.
0: I said it all, I guess. Can we listen to another track?
1: Of course.
0: Well,
1: do.
0: We got a few more. We've played Here and Now. We've played at live.
1: Would you like to hear some flute?
0: Yeah, what's the title, kiddo?
1: Ask Me.
0: Oh, we didn't already hear that.
1: No.
0: Sure?
1: No,
0: okay.
1: No.
0: Sorry, you would
1: or
0: know.
1: On a level, whichever one.
0: No, here we go.

0: That was a lovely piece called Ask Me.
1: Yeah.
0: Tell us about the flute player.
1: Yeah, that's Sarah Wackett, a good friend of mine. Lovely. And
0: enjoyed that.
1: I met her many years before I recorded the album, and she came along and she played with us live. Because it was released under the band name The Jetsons originally, the album, but it was all my work.
0: Wasn't that a TV show?
1: Yeah, but it was spelt slightly differently.
0: I know, I'm just being silly.
1: But, Sarah was, she played and supported me. She sang backing vocals. She even played a bit of drums on a gig we did at the Jazz Cafe.
0: Lovely.
1: In Camden. We did do that. I have actually played there. And she played drums and sang, and then she would pick up the flute and do the flute bits.
0: As long as you don't mind your audience standing.
1: No, it was an experience that it was one of the high-profile
0: moments. I've seen a lot of gigs there. I played there a few times. But, I mean, it's really, it's been going strong for 40 years.
1: I know. Decades. I've seen some great people there.
0: Great people.
1: You know, and you've obviously played there.
0: Yeah, I mean, the thing about it is its location next to Camden Market.
1: Yeah.
0: Ronnie Scott's has been there over 60 years or something, which is, come on. And then there's other clubs. But I think the idea being that, Liverpool is known. It's Mersey, it's Mersey Beat. It's I know, Beatles, that guy that sang You Never Walk Alone, He just died. What was his name? Famous guy.
1: Oh, did he?
0: Singer. He the football anthem. You're not a big LFC fan, are you?
1: I'm not a football fan, but my grandfather, Harry, was a major. In fact,
0: so you have it in your blood.
1: He was babysitting and took me to when I was 5 years old, and we went to a match. And that's what his babysitting was.
0: That's his concept of babysitting.
1: Yeah, the only match I've ever been to.
0: Well, here's the thing. Unfortunately,
1: we have to go.
0: The tyranny of the clock is dealt us yet its inevitable hand.
1: Yeah.
0: However, thank you for sharing this music, and please share what you're doing on the various Liverpool Community Radio Facebook and also Jazz Cavern.
1: I will.
0: And finally, do you have any upcoming things you're hoping to do or doing that people could come see you?
1: Well, not really, actually. My gigs are very thin on the ground, but I might be getting in touch with, I will be thinking about getting in touch with Prohibition Recording Studio. I did a gig there a couple of years ago.
0: Are they here in Liverpool?
1: Yeah. Really good, tiny little
0: venue.
1: What
0: a great name.
1: Yeah. Tiny little venue, very appropriate for me. It was a great gig.
0: What, the studio?
1: Yeah.
0: It's not a club.
1: It's a studio, and it's a live music venue.
0: Was it down in Islington or something
1: like
0: that?
1: Where is it? It's off near Hope Street, I think.
0: Right.
1: I think. You know what? I can't remember.
0: No, you can
1: look it up. It's called the Prohibition Recording Studio.
0: Thanks for the
1: mention. Yeah.
0: I asked it because there's a lot of studios opening up around Islington near the Royal Hospital.
1: Okay.
0: Which isn't that far from here. But there's lots of studios in Liverpool. And they cater to...
1: Par Street Studio. What happened there?
0: Gone forever.
1: I played there quite a few times.
0: I played at the Jazz there. It was called the Par Street Jazz every Tuesday. All those places. We have to get a bit of our theme song, folks. Sorry, folks, as we walk off into the sunset. Our theme song is Hey Jude. But a jazz version, of course.
1: Nice. Yeah. Okay.
0: Oh, there's loads of jazzers that just love the Beatles. Come on. No, we're just slowly saying goodbye. I'm just going to fade out now. But Jolo, Joanne Louise Griffiths.
1: Yes.
0: Namesake of my sister.
1: Okay.
0: Thank you.
1: You're very welcome. Thank you for inviting me.
0: Yeah, and we'll have you back. And keep us posted on your gigs.
1: I will.
0: Your recordings and...
1: Yes.
0: Where are you teaching? Everything.
1: Thank you very much.
0: Okay. This is Frank Griffith saying goodbye. We'll see you in 1 month's time. The Jazz Cavern lives.

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1: 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If you'd like more information or more details, then contact me, Steve Farragher, by emailing steve@l-c-r.co.uk. 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

0: Hello and welcome to another episode of Mersey Women, being broadcast here on Liverpool's only community radio station, 106.7 FM. Anywhere you got your smart speaker, just ask to listen to Liverpool Community Radio. 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So I'm Ciara Jones and I am creator of the show called Mersey Women, and it's a show that aims just to help girls and women in Liverpool to live their best lives ever by just having some basically amazing guests on the show who come share their stories, and you just never know, some of those stories may just inspire you a little, eh? And just a little bit of my own story here to help start us off today. Well, yeah, as you guessed, my little accent doesn't come from this lovely town of Liverpool, but I like to think it comes from an equally lovely town called Dublin across the water. But I've been living in my adopted city of Liverpool for over 25 years now. Hey, that's a quarter of a century, just thinking there. But I love it, and we have no plans to go anywhere. Also, mum to three young adult children, and I always like to put a shout out for my son Cormac, who's now 22. And Cormac is both beautifully and profoundly autistic in equal measures. But you know what, guys? He's probably been the best teacher I could ever ask for to show me the importance of acknowledging all our differences and supporting all those differences, and then embracing them, because that's when life gets richer, life gets better for everyone. And last little thing about me today is that I'm also been a health professional for over 30 years now. I think I've given away my age here today, you know, it goes with my silver hair, but that Mother Nature's blessed me with. But yeah, health professional. I have been a midwife for over 15 years. And for the last 15 plus years, I have been working in the field of public health, particularly supporting parents, carers, mothers and young children growing up here in the Liverpool area. So needless to say, I am passionate about all things to do with our health and well-being. So who have I got the privilege and pleasure of welcoming to Mersey Women today? Well, sometimes in life, you just happen to be in the right room at the right time, and you find yourself being drawn into somebody else's deeply personal journey as they so generously share their story from seemingly very regular beginnings through to some chapters that could have been pretty tough, I would imagine, and pretty dark. Feeling very lost, no doubt, at times, but somehow through it all, managing to find their own inner light, finding an extraordinarily positive way forward. And also for us really privileged listeners today, finding a way to the Mersey Women radio studio. I'm so delighted to be welcoming Toni Garagus to share her powerfully inspiring story to us today. But first, to help us settle into the mood now to listen to Toni's story, let's have a little listen to a lovely local Liverpool band called Delta Maid and Broken Branches.
1: Broken branches

0: Ah, that was the lovely Delta Maid and Broken Branches. And before we get into this wonderful conversation I know is coming up for us today, I just wanted to put a shout out not only to all our hopeful fans out there in the universe, but also we've got a couple of fans in here in the studio room because it's pretty hot today and another heat wave is forecast for Liverpool and the rest of the country, really, and the rest of Europe probably. So apologies if you're hearing a bit of a hum in the background. It's just the fans going. So anyway, back to the show, most especially. And as I say, I am so delighted to be welcoming our guest, Tony Garrigus, onto our show today. Welcome to Mersey Women, Tony.
1: Hello, and thank you for having me, Peter.
0: You're very welcome. Tony, I think we just need to go straight in here. You're going to share a story with us so generously. Let's go back to the beginning. And just can you please just take us back to your earliest childhood memories? And what was life like then, growing up?
2: Where we're recording now, this is where I grew up. So I grew up just up the road with a normal house. I had a mum and a dad, both of them worked full-time jobs. My mum was a full-time nurse. My dad was a manager in Jacobs up the road in Liverpool. I'm sure a lot of people in Liverpool have family members who worked in Liverpool, in Jacobs back then. And it was normal. They were quite strict, my mum and dad, but I had a good childhood. Said, didn't I, went to private school in year seven.
0: It's a very nice thing to say, yes.
2: But, I had a sister at home, a normal upbringing, yeah.
0: Okay, and tell me if we're kind of moving on, your normal upbringing, how were the teenage years? Did you kind of...
2: So this is where I think, knowing now, because I was later diagnosed in life with ADHD as a woman, I now understand a lot of the behaviours that I had back then. So my school reports will say I was academically gifted, but I always wanted to get into mischief. Okay. I always wanted to do something that I shouldn't have been doing.
0: Okay.
2: And I think at the teenage years, that's when it started to show. Started going off the rails and then found myself in a long-term relationship by the time I was 16. Okay. The relationship wasn't healthy. There was lots of domestic violence, and that was from when I was only a teenager. I was 16 years of age. That was my teenage years, went a little bit skee-whiff.
0: And can I just ask you on that? You say, looking back now, and there was domestic violence there. Were you kind of obviously aware on one level, but even on a deeper level, this isn't quite right, or should I be putting up with this? Do those thoughts ever go through your mind, Tony?
2: Absolutely. And I think the fact that I'd grown up in such a normal home, I'd never seen domestic violence ever. Mum and dad were both there. They did divorce in the end, but that was just...
0: Yeah,
2: through them
0: fair
2: not.
0: Enough.
2: But there was never, that was, although it was a shock to me, because that was my first relationship, it was all I ever known.
0: So, of course.
2: So to me, that was okay. My mum and dad were fine like that. They never done none of this, but maybe some people do. And there was physical, there was every aspect of domestic violence was there. It was really unhealthy.
0: Because I think the... kind of the umbrella term there is it's used as abuse, isn't it, really? Because that covers like kind of coercive control.
2: Absolutely.
0: And other types. It doesn't actually have to be physical violence, does it, as such?
2: Definitely not.
0: Okay, so you find yourself involved in this relationship, and how are things panning then? Are you still at home, or are you...
2: From 16, I just wanted to go. I didn't really want to be at home anyway.
0: Okay.
2: So the person that I was in a relationship was much older than me at the time. Far too old for me at the time. I was 16 years of age. We went on, I isolated from family. I went on to have two beautiful children with the man in question. But I wasn't allowed to go to work or anything like that. I just spent my time at home, sort of just looking after the kids as a mum. And it wasn't right. I knew it weren't right. I wanted to do what my mum and dad did. I wanted him to go to work, me to go to work, and then we come home and look after the kids together.
0: Because you grew up seeing that, and that was
2: normal.
0: That was your norm. And then I imagine that must have been
2: deeply
0: isolating on many levels,
2: it
0: was.
2: It was. A lot of my friends used to say they'd know when I was with them, when they'd answer the phone, just by the way I said hello. And that wasn't because they were ever going to tell me anything bad, or they'd just know by the way I'd answered. And it was a really horrible, like, at the time, it didn't feel horrible. I just felt like I had to convince this man that I wasn't what he thought I was when he was calling me these bad names or doing bad things. I genuinely thought he believed that. And I think it was only years down the line, so it must have been 9 years late. It was a 9-year relationship. I think it was only when I decided, and I think it was because I thought he would probably kill me. I think okay. I did think the man would kill me, and that's when I decided enough was enough. And yeah.
0: During that period, did you feel there was anyone you could talk to or reach out to or really share your deepest concerns here and your two young children? And
2: in all honesty, Kira, I didn't think I needed help. That's me. Yes. And that could be down to me ADHD and the way I like to deal with things. And I'm quite isolated and I don't like to ask for help as it is. I'm a lot more better at that now. But back then, no, I thought that I could deal with this. I think it was a bit of embarrassment as well.
0: Okay.
2: I think there's a stigma around it. A lot of my friends were then settled down in the home that I wanted to see myself settling down to. And yeah, I think it's a bit of a stigma. There's a lot of things that stop it happening. But I do also know that I knew it was wrong and it was only going to be a matter of time before. And it was only a matter of time before I decided
0: okay.
2: I'd had enough.
0: Was there almost like a kind of light bulb moment, or can
2: yeah.
0: you remember?
2: If I'm totally honest with you, Kira, I was told that he had threatened to throw acid in my face, and I decided enough was enough. There was a lot going on, and I remember the day I told him to go, and he just went out the door and never come back. And I had two young children with him. They were my world, and I think, I don't know why I'd never left before. All I know is I just thought I needed to be there, that was right.
0: Yeah.
2: But yeah, in the end, I just told him to go, and he just left. When I say he never come back, I mean, what I mean is we never got back in a relationship again. He saw the children.

0: New friends, family have always been massively supportive where I let them, where I allow someone to be supportive. It so when I was ready and willing to open up and speak about things and see my family again, it happened. I think a lot of them knew not to step in too early because it could push me further away.
1: I guess at some level, deep down for you, there must have been some comfort in that, Tony, knowing that they're there if I'm ready to ask for the help.
0: Yeah,
1: Correct me if I'm
0: absolutely.
1: wrong
0: Oh,
1: now.
0: no, absolutely. If I ever needed a place to stay, should I needed to seek refuge, say for instance, I could have, absolutely. There was always 100 doors that could probably open for me.
1: Yeah.
0: And I think that's why I'm so lucky, because of the support I've had, and that's obviously helped me in all
1: Yes.
0: the other situations that we'll go on to speak about.
1: Okay, so here you are, young, single, with two young children. What's happening next?
0: So I knew I wanted to be a midwife. So I goes,
1: Right.
0: here we go, one of a million things. Went back and done my GCSEs because I'd left school without any. Done a five GCSE package, and that got me onto a social sciences, because whilst I was doing the GCSEs, we'd done a psychology GCSE. It was part of the package that I had to do at Liverpool Community College. And I loved the psychology, and I thought, right, now I want to know why this man done what he done to me, and I wanted to know why I put up with it. I wanted to understand why I put up with it when I'm not a bit quiet, I'm not a bit shy. I mean, it's not something that I would see myself or anyone else can see myself putting up with, and I did. I wanted to understand it. So with the psychology, I then went on to study forensic psychology and criminal justice in Liverpool John Moores University. So I had like a 5 year study after I left him, 5 years of study and access GCSEs, and then the 3 year degree at John Moores.
1: That must have been quite full on in managing the children as
0: Oh, I
1: well.
0: had another child in between that as well.
1: Right,
0: Yeah, so
1: okay.
0: the third one come along, our Frankie, my youngest, who we had a conversation about before. So during the time whilst I was in university, excuse me, I met Frankie's dad. That relationship didn't pan out. We split up shortly after I graduated. So come university graduation, within 6 months, I then had three children on my own with no help whatsoever, because neither Frankie's dad didn't have anything to do with him either. So yeah, that was the situation I found myself in.
1: Right. So you must have been a bit not only finding yourself in that situation, I guess, would you have been a bit financially, how were you, like, were you
0: So
1: allowed
0: it
1: to
0: was
1: ask?
0: difficult. It was really difficult. Obviously, when you're in uni, you're studying, and I went out partying, so I was okay then,
1: Yeah,
0: because he had
1: the
0: kids to look
1: children,
0: after, so I was okay with that. But because I was a single mum, I wasn't able to do the work placements alongside the university degree. So when I left with a degree and a degree only. I didn't have the experience. A lot of the girls who left university had the experience, so they went on to get jobs in the field that they wanted to work in. Unfortunately for me, I had three kids and a degree, and I ended up doing numerous different small jobs. So I worked Amazon delivery driver, pizza place delivery driver, cleaning jobs, just whatever I could,
1: It's kind of the
0: because
1: gig economy, really, wasn't it? Totally.
0: I had three children at
1: Gosh.
0: one point. Obviously, there was 10, you know, I had a 10-year-old, and then there's three, 10, seven, and three was like the age gap. It was like, so yeah, it was difficult.
1: Difficult. And I guess basically, on the most basic level, difficult knowing what are we having for tea tonight.
0: 100%, and it genuinely at some at on there was some days where you're in that position. Now, like I say, I've always got support. There'd always be somewhere for me to stay. There'd always be a meal for me, because I've got enough family and friends to be
1: Reach
0: able
1: out
0: to.
1: to.
0: Yeah, it's sad to think that there's not that situation for everyone, and it obviously also then led on to other things, which is then. It's sad in itself.
1: I know, I know. So if you're okay, we'll keep going here, and thank you so much for all you're sharing here. And we're kind of now, you're bringing our listener to the point of where you've got your degree. It's remarkable, and you just didn't getting your studies with three young children is absolutely remarkable. And but you find yourself, you're single again.

0: You know, that's okay. People can be single, you know, it's absolutely fine. But you're more to the point, it's that you're on your own, isn't it? You're unsupported, really, with these three young children.
1: Yeah.
0: And money's an issue.
1: Yeah.
0: Money is an issue.
1: I'd moved. Yeah. I mean, I say I grew up on the area where we're recording now, like I say. Yeah. But once I got in the relationship with the domestic violence, it's a good 20-minute drive.
0: Yeah.
1: So it's not like I can just pop next door and see.
0: Yeah.
1: Usually you live quite local to family and friends. I was quite isolated, and back then I didn't drive. So although I didn't see myself as isolated and a bit of a victim in some senses, when I look back now, I do see it was a bit it was a bit messy.
0: Those factors, coming in. So what kind of, how do you kind of push yourself forward there, Tony? What happens next?
1: Okay, yeah. So I was struggling. I was, you say, is putting food on the table, all them types of things. And next minute I get an opportunity. So I was asked by a friend of a friend, would I like to earn some money covering a drugs dealing phone for one night, and I'd be paid £180.
0: Okay.
1: And the top and bottom of it is, Kira, I thought that God had answered all of my prayers there and then. That's £180. Now, to a lot of people, that doesn't seem like a lot of money. And now, thinking back, how did I think that was the right decision? But that was the situation I was in. So most likely is I was on one of them days where we had nothing. And I weren't a drinker. I didn't go out partying or anything like that. What I had went on the kids, it always had done. I always strived to give them what I had. I went to Florida growing up every 2 years. My mum and dad done nice things. Yeah. I just wanted the kids to have what I had.
0: Yeah.
1: And when someone said to me £180, and no doubt the next day the fridge would have been full and the kids probably would have went to Smith's Toy Superstore, because that's what I always done. But it was probably also, it was one of the biggest decisions I've ever made in my whole entire life, without fail.
0: And from that one transaction, what happened then?
1: The next day I went and asked her to do it again. I asked her to do it again.
0: Okay.
1: I'm open and honest, Kira, you know, I'll tell you.
0: Yeah.
1: I went straight back and I said, can I do it again? Can I do it again? And can I do it again? And 3 years later, I found my front door getting kicked in front of my children, 10-year at the time. So we had 14, 10 and 4.
0: Okay.
1: They were the children's ages. In February 2023, when the court door was kicked in after me selling drugs then for a number of years to survive, in my opinion, that's what it felt like it was for. Yeah, the police came through the door, and that was, again, the whole other part of my life was about to unfold then.
0: Yeah, that must have been unbelievably frightening, both for you your children.
1: I can
0: only imagine.
1: It was. I was sat with my eldest at the time, was at football training. So again, all I was ever doing was in and out. We were just getting ready, me and the youngest two, to go and pick them up. And I was actually on the phone to Rachel at the time. And I seen, which is my friend, my good friend Rachel.
0: Yeah.
1: And I'll never forget. It's like one of them slow moments. And seeing the police running past the door, and said to Rachel, look at the police. I said, they're coming up my path. And next minute there was about 20 police officers all over the house shouting police. They had batons out and that. The kids were hysterical. I was trying to tell the kids, it's fine, it's just the police. I knew exactly what they were doing. I knew exactly what they were coming for. I knew. I didn't ever think it was going to happen, Kira. But I knew what they were there for the second they did. So I knew I just needed to try and make sure the kids didn't panic too much. And my first thought was to tell Rachel, tell Lewis he needs to get a taxi back from football. Because the first thought wasn't what's going on. It was, I've got a kid who's waiting to come home from football. Yeah, automatically, you're just the mum. You've got to just keep doing.
0: It's extraordinary that, isn't it?
1: Yeah.
0: The mother in you, the innate, and all this chaos and calamity going on around, but my child needs to be picked up from football practice.
1: 100%. It was the driving force for the next, it always has been. It was the reason I went and made the decision in the first place. I thought that decision to make that £180 was for them. It was for the good.
0: Yes.
1: Every decision I've made has always been for them, Kira. But they haven't always been the right decisions, obviously.
0: No. But this is a story. And
1: absolutely.
0: These are the chapters now you're unfolding.
1: Yeah.
0: So we're we're at this point now where the police have come, and obviously you were, I guess, taken away, questioned,
1: they were
0: arrested.
1: They were all over the house for about 3 hours.
0: Yeah.
1: No one could move, no one could do things. They gathered what evidence they could gather whilst they were in the house, and I was put into the back of a van in front of the children, and I wouldn't see my house then again for 2 years.
0: Okay.
1: Or, well, just under, because I did get a few releases from on daybreak. But my dad, I had to phone my dad. He was coming up to 60 at the time, and I said, the police are here at the house. He didn't have a clue what was going on beforehand.
0: No.
1: So this is totally out the blue.
0: Okay.
1: He's had a heart attack in the past. I don't know how he was still stands, and bless him.
0: Mm.
1: But yeah, so he come to my house that night, and he stayed there for 2 years. And again, going back to the fact that I had that support, you've got to look at the good side of this. It's horrendous what happened. It could have been much worse.
0: Yeah, because you at least, as you say, in all this chaos and this drama unfolding, your dad, he's still your dad, and you could call him, and he came, and he was there for your children.
1: Yeah.
0: Tony, obviously then you were clearly on the judicial pathway, weren't you?
1: Mm-hmm.
0: And along as you went, and you know, just I guess we got to a point, was there charges?
1: Yes,
0: and
1: so I was remanded there and then. Well, I went to St Anne's police station. I was remanded 48 hours after spending 48 hours in St Anne's. I went to court, and the judge deemed that there was too many risks and that I needed to be remanded. We offered to give passports and all that. Told them that I was a caring mother of three on my own with three children. I was the only carer available for them. My dad was disabled, registered at the time, heart attacks and all that, like I said. They had none of it, and he just remanded me there and then. And I was remanded for 4 months before I was then put before the judge, charged with numerous drug offences and sentenced to 6 years.
0: Wow.
1: Yeah.
0: Wow. I think we need to pause here just for a moment. That's a lot. That is a lot that you have shared with us. Thank you. But
1: you're very
0: we
1: welcome.
0: Know this isn't the end of the story. So let's let's just pause for a little bit of music here. Another lovely local Liverpool artist, Rachel Jean Harris, Hair of the Moon. And we'll be back to talk more, Tony.

0: That was the lovely Rachel Jean Harrison, Hair of the Moon. And welcome back to this wonderful conversation I'm having with Tony Garrigus today. We left Tony quite down, kind of almost frightening. Now, I'm going to be honest with myself, trying to imagine that sort of sentence being dealt to you by a judge. And how did that feel?
1: Yeah, it was to be, if I'm being pretty honest, for me, it killed me off the thought of 6 years. That's what they said to me. You've been sentenced to 6 years. That meant at the time I'd served 3 years in prison, 3 years on probation on the outside, community sentence. That was based on the guidelines then. The rest of the prison thought I got an amazing outcome. To me, I know, believe it or not. To me, it was just, how can I do 3 years away from the kids?
0: Yeah.
1: Yeah, it was horrendous. It was absolutely horrendous.
0: I'm only trying to imagine here, and I guess that sort of going back down, dare I say, to the cells that day, and just hard to sleep, I imagine. Hard to put your head in the pillow.
1: Yeah. Well, the first night I was offered a tablet to try and get a sleep off someone in the same cell as me. That was my first night. Did I have a vape for them and have I got a tablet? Did I want a tablet to help me sleep? I mean, I appreciated the gesture, but I didn't want to take something that
0: I didn't know what the heck.
1: But that's what you're dealing with, and you've never dealt with that. The door's shut behind you. You're given a pair of pyjamas, genuinely, a pair of blue pyjamas, button up. Plastic bowl, plastic cup, plastic plate. You're waiting for any phone numbers to be designated. You're allowed one phone call. Phoned my dad, sobbed my heart out. Sobbed, told him how sorry I was because I'd seen him earlier on in the courtroom when he'd remanded me.
0: Yeah.
1: Told him how sorry I was. He told me not to worry, just to be okay. And I think that was, again, massive. I could focus on me, focus on being okay, focus on getting home, knowing that I had support and that my children were okay. And I think if more women had that knowledge that the kids were okay,
0: they
1: could manage a lot better in the prison because of that.
0: Yes. So may I ask then, with children, were they still within your wider family?
1: Dad moved into my house that day and never went home for 2 years.
0: Wow.
1: From that day when he pulled up outside the house when the police were raiding, he stayed there till I come home 2 years later.
0: Wow.
1: Yeah, he didn't
0: move. That's love.
1: Kids stayed together. Kids went to every dance, every football. I've got amazing friends. The kids still went to caravan breaks and all that sort of things. I had visits. I mean, we were just touching on how did it feel. That first visit is probably one of the, I feel like it's crucial to talk about. That was one of the lowest points of my sentence. You know, when you're going to see your kids, it's been 10 days. To know that you've got to say ta-ra to them again. My mum and dad, like I say, they've been divorced since for as long as I could remember. They come up together with the three kids, and you genuinely had to pick all of us up off the floor by the end of the visit.
0: Yeah.
1: Along with a lot of the officers were crying at the same time. It was horrendous. But again, knowing that I had that support meant I could then focus on other things. And as time went on, I did focus on other things, and I got a lot of good out of it.
0: Just focusing there on the children just for a moment, and then we'll go a little bit more with kind of what life was like inside, because I think our listeners could be really interested, to hear this. Do you think it was a really good idea for the children to be brought along to see you in prison? Do you think that's a good idea?
1: Right, so it's a very controversial topic, obviously. Mm. For me, it worked, and for the next prisoner, it may not.
0: Okay.
1: I had a 14-year-old son. He was old enough and mature enough to make his own decisions. He would have absolutely said yeah. It was never a question that needed to be asked, though. My daughter, again, she was 10 at the time. She wouldn't have said no. And the baby he's obviously on the pathway for autism, and that's why it was another difficult hurdle to have to deal with at the same time. But for us, it was the right decision. We all missed each other immensely. We needed to see each other as much as possible.
0: Yeah.
1: The baby, we didn't tell him where it was.
0: No.
1: The youngest, we didn't tell him where it was. We told him I worked inside of a prison.
0: Yeah.
1: The oldest two were old enough and mature enough to have the conversation. They understood. It was good for them to understand, so then they knew a date when I was coming home.
0: Yeah.
1: With the baby and his difficulties, the best thing for him was to just think I was at work, and the time eventually came.
0: Yeah, you're handling it in a way that's appropriate for him. And, you know, if I'm allowed to say, I think in many ways you were working in there.
1: I was working on
0: the next
1: absolutely.
0: Plan. and I'm thinking as well, isn't it? Like relationships, if we have to nurture them, don't we? We have to water the plant for
1: Absolutely.
0: It to grow. So we have to see each other in face to face, isn't it?
1: 100%.
0: And to nurture that, and for them to hear mummy loves them. And
1: every single part of what's happened, Kira, I promise you, I can't say this enough. It's all made us who we are. Every single experience that we've got, that first visit is experiencing what it can be like to losing your children to being, I've experienced close to being away from that. It's so now I know how great it is to be around them. Everything feels that much more better, do you know? And it took a long, it takes a long time to get to that, but
0: and I mean, I think we're allowed to go on a slightly lighter note here, because sometimes, because humour has its place, Tony, would you agree? It's some of the darkest
1: I
0: moments.
1: I love a bit of humour.
0: The darkest humour. But that's what gets us there, doesn't it?
1: Yeah.
0: And we're the lighter moments ever inside.
1: Absolutely. And I don't want to take it away, because I know it's, I know the justice system's there for a purpose, and I wouldn't like anyone to think it's a playground, because it's not.
0: No, no.
1: On the inside, especially in a women's prison, the majority of us have been traumatised. We've been through some trauma. We're losing our kids. We're missing our children. We're witnessing some horrendous incidents within the prison walls.
0: Yeah.
1: Suicide rates are unbelievable. I lost a... There's a lot going on in there, but we've also got the most amazing set of women you will ever meet, because everyone's the same. None of us have got nothing better than each other. We've all got what we've got in there, which is only each other. And in a women's prison, when you've got 20 of us living on a big old Victorian house, as we did in HMP style, a good old game of manhunt, or sticking some salt in someone's bed sheets, or robbing the clothes when they go into the bathroom, can be quite fun, to say the least. I mean, I had some laughs, honest, Kira, I really did. And I met some amazing girls
0: imagine.
1: That I'll stick with forever, definitely.
0: And heard their stories.
1: Absolutely.
0: Like
1: there's some really good times. I mean, learned to strip and build a bike for Halford standards as well. 90 minutes it takes.
0: Okay, interesting. Way, I like it. And still, while we're here on the inside, Tony, and of course you're on this, you know, metaphorical journey, so to speak, do you feel there was a moment you got to there on this journey of imprisonment, of thinking, I want to make changes here. I want to, you know, something needs to shift, or I want to, when I get outside, I'm going to do A, B and C, or did you, like kind of light bulb switch kind of moment, whatever you want to call it.
1: I'd say that was early on. I remember actually having a conversation with my mum on the phone and saying, this is heartbreaking. Like, I knew that I was in such a better position because of the support that I had at home. And I just thought, obviously, with me having the degree in university, my brain is a thinker brain.
0: Yeah.
1: I'm looking around and I'm thinking, how is it that one person's in my position like me and they end up with a different outcome?
0: Yes.
1: How come there was a girl I knew who was in the same position as me? She lost her children. They went into care and she will never get them back. And it just opened my eyes and I thought, no, we need to do more to make sure that people are coming out of here better. It was a very sad place to be, but it was also full of hope as well. It really was.
0: Yes.
1: There was so much to come from it.
0: Yeah. And hope. I mean, that word, that is everything, isn't
1: Absolutely.
0: It?
1: Absolutely.
0: If we haven't got hope, we haven't got anything.
1: And sadly, not many of the women do have hope in there. Not many of them at all.
0: Okay. Tony, you serve your time. How long was it that you ended up having to be?
1: So changes in sentencing guidelines, overcrowding and all that meant that I served 2 years.
0: Okay.
1: And I do the 4 years on outside license.
0: Okay. What was it like? You're suddenly being released. Funny.
1: Strange.
0: That day.
1: Strange, to say the least. Mm. It was not that it was too loud or too busy, although I do get that every now and then. It's only even now, 18 months later. Yeah. Like I say, went away the weekend, and it's sometimes it just gets you and you think, okay, yeah, I am a little bit affected. You can put your hands up, Tony, and say, yeah, oh yeah, I had a couple of moments this weekend. But coming home was just amazing. I didn't tell the kids I was coming home. I told the eldest, because again, they needed a date. They know things. The baby's a little bit.
0: Yeah.
1: So for him, I just sat on the couch when he walked in the house and there's
0: amazing.
1: No words for it.
0: I know. Did it take a while though to adapt to
1: outside
0: prison life?
1: I think I'm still adapting now. Think I'm still adapting 100%. Still adapting now, massively. I think it's even a lot of your not so much adapting to physical things, like I say, to seeing cars. It's not so much that. It's more maybe your self-doubt, doubting your worth, doubting what you can do, overcompensating with the kids because of the guilt, feeling like you've got to do more, feeling like you've got to do more with probation. When I go to probation, which I still do every month, my nerves are gone. My anxiety's bad. Yeah. Every once a month I have to go. I get drug tested and all that, and I've never ever failed, and there's never been an issue. They say I'm an absolute role model in there. They love working with me, and because I've obviously gone and found my own things to do and all that. But I just can't help but feel physically sick inside my stomach whenever I have to go. The implications of it are just so.
0: That's the kind of the trauma of it. Yeah, quite frankly, you're still reliving
1: it. And I hate to say that because it just feel like I said at the beginning, I don't say that there's anything wrong until. But I'm getting better at that now, and I do realise that some things are affecting me. Yeah.
0: So you alluded to there, you still work closely with your probation officer. Have you found the support quite good since you've been released?
1: Personally, I mean, I do think a million things take into factor. Mm-hmm. Obviously, the person's got to want to engage with the whatever's there to help them. But I do think that the overcrowding and the amount of women going through the justice system means that their care isn't personalised, and I think with women it's got to be personalised because how can we help a woman based on a one size fits all scheme? It just doesn't. We're all totally different.
0: Well, totally, and no two people's story is the same, and no two people's level of support outside is the same.
1: 100%.
0: And it's so wonderful to hear you had this beautiful network of love and support outside, but equally, you know, Tony, you know, you'd experienced what you'd experienced. And I'm wondering, did you kind of come out with ideas what you wanted to do next with your life?
1: Apart from
0: first and foremost, time with the children. Yeah. And clearly that just chimes through here all the time. This is your number one priority. Yeah. But what other ideas had you got? Mm-hmm.
1: What ideas didn't I have, you mean?
0: Okay, come on.
1: It's me. So I wanted to be, obviously I'd done radio work within the prison for National Prison Radio. I'd obviously experienced all these women going through these times, so I wanted to go and do talks, which is something, all of this is, I'm here now, I'm doing the radio. Yes. I'm working for the National Prison Radio.
0: Okay.
1: So I broadcast into the prison, reading out messages for family and friends, for the loved ones.
0: That's lovely. So connecting the two worlds.
1: It's amazing.
0: That's beautiful.
1: I used to listen to it whilst I was in there. Song requests for each other, and it's just great building them connections through it all. I went to where I met your lovely self, Liverpool Town Hall.
0: Yeah, and you spoke so beautifully there.
1: Just all these opportunities, that's what I wanted to do. It's what I'm doing.
0: That's just
1: and everything's
0: for our,
1: heading in the right direction.
0: Just for the benefit of our listeners, that was a public health, massive public health conference that was put on a few weeks ago by Liverpool Public Health Team. Wasn't it all about health and well-being for girls and women in Liverpool, and you spoke so powerfully there, Tony. Absolutely at it. So you're busy.
1: I am. Three kids, a dog, and octopus arms in every job you can imagine.
0: And how's it going day to day now for you?
1: Good, amazing. Like, honestly, I'm probably like the happiest I've ever been in my life.
0: Are you?
1: And I'm probably busier.
0: Yeah.
1: But in a different way. So when I was doing what I was doing, I was busy looking after kids, I was selling drugs, and I was constantly looking over my shoulder.
0: Yes.
1: And still trying to survive as a single mum, because whether you've got the money or not, you're still trying to survive. And now I just feel like everything's just so calm.
0: Oh,
1: that's where we're at calmness, and I'm so down for it. I love it. I just love being calm. I love coming home at a normal time, not 2 o'clock in the morning.
0: Yeah.
1: And being able to just sit down and watch normal telly, do normal things, and go away for weekends with the kids. And
0: it's the ordinary stuff, isn't
1: I love it?
0: That sometimes people think, or it's boring, or it's you take it for granted. But I can only imagine you must have been like a ball of stress for years and years.
1: For as long as I can remember.
0: No.
1: Until now. And it's crazy.
0: Yeah.
1: Which just means to me, it was, I hate to use the words, it was all worth it, because I that means that what I've, for me, it was all worth it. What I've done to myself was fine. I can live with what I went through. It's hard to say it was worth what I've done to the children, because to say, not and I'll ever be worth putting your children through something like that. But I think the eldest two would absolutely, because they're mature enough to have a conversation, I think they'd sit here and tell, yeah, that it was worth it themselves. I think they'd absolutely say the same. And I think he needs to come when the youngest is a bit older. I think he will also say the same thing. We all love each other that bit more now, and everything's just great and everything's calm. Yeah.
0: But at the end of the day, Tony, like, you were coming from a place back then where you just wanted to feed your children. Mm-hmm. You wanted to care for them, and you were just... You just couldn't see any other alternative, and it's, but it, it's a lot to process, and I'd imagine you're still processing stuff. Yeah. This will take time.
1: I'm enjoying processing it, if that makes sense. So I'm still making loads. I'm doing some work with researchers at John Moores University into how we can help women. Leaving prison, which means I'm in contact with a lot of the women from prison, and we're having lots of conversations, and it's just all good energies. It's good conversations. It's moving in the right direction. Things are going good,
0: and it's nice, isn't it? You know, I'd imagine to be kind of at this place now, and kind of, even for such a traumatic experience you had, and for so long and so many years, but there's actually, from that, as you say, you can do so much positive stuff, which is what you're doing now. And you know, I feel there's a fulfillment in that, I'd imagine.
1: Absolutely. If you'd have asked me back then whether if I could ever lead to something positive, I'd have said no. Looking back now, I think I've found purpose through everything that happened. I'd never wish prison on anyone.
0: No.
1: And I don't think women should go to prison unless really necessary, especially look at the whole personal situations. A lot of us women have been through things that have led to that. But I hope that I can use my experience to build something positive, not only for my kids and for myself, but for other women as well.
0: Tony, I think by coming here today and sharing where you're at, and it's almost like, dare I say it, but you had to do that journey in order to be doing what you're doing today.
1: Absolutely.
0: Do you know, it's pure lived 100%. Experience, isn't it?
1: Yeah.
0: Because you know and you get and what goes on, don't you?
1: 100%.
0: Yeah.
1: And I think we need more women with lived experience putting input into the work that makes things better for other women.
0: Yeah. Well done. Oh, my goodness. Well done. Sounds very, very underwhelming here for what I, you know, it's just so much to take in and to process. And just coming towards the end now, really, of our chat here today. But I guess, if I was to ask you, just for our listeners out there, if there was one message you just want them to take away, you know, from the story you've shared with us today, what would it be, Tony?
1: I'd probably talk about if people are struggling, to be honest with you, because
0: please do.
1: Everything that I've went through, and especially inside a lot of women, don't convince yourself you're alone. One conversation can change everything, whether it's a family member, a friend. Get on Facebook and Instagram, add my name and speak to me. Mm-hmm. There's a lot of women who are going through things, and there's a lot of people who want to listen. There's a lot of people who want to listen.
0: Yes.
1: If you've come home from prison and you don't know what to do with yourself, there's not a, they don't, not many women know there's help out there. Ask me and I'll tell you where the help is.
0: Okay.
1: I feel like it needs to be
0: And
1: known.
0: If they want it, are you out there on social media? Would you be happy to share your
1: Yeah, if they just wrote my name in on social media, Tony Garrigos, I'm sure. Do you come up on there?
0: I'm sure you would. You know.
1: I speak to all the women, and we want to get as many experiences for this research that I'm doing.
0: Yes.
1: For John Moores. Okay. So if any of them have got experiences and want to speak to me about it, that would be great as well, because we want to use their lived experiences to make things change, to make the proper changes. How can we make changes if we don't know what's going on?
0: If we don't listen to the voices of those who's the change about.
1: So all these people in are just assuming that this is what's going on.
0: I mean, we need to talk to those who've actually experienced it.
1: And no assumptions around the Akira.
0: Yeah, that's the one. Oh, Tony, it's been such a privilege to welcome you to the show today, and just to sit here and listen to you so generously sharing your story. And as a little way of saying our thanks to you, I always like to share with my special guests their chance to have their own song request played.
1: And I'm looking forward to this one.
0: So you're going to have to tell us what it is.
1: Right,
0: and why.
1: So my song request is Jubel with the sax song Save Me. My favourite all-time song, and also the first song request I ever chose when I was inside.
0: Love it. Here we go.

That was Jubal Sax and Save Me, requested by our wonderful guest today, Tony Garrigus. And I do hope you've really, really found some nuggets of hope, inspiration, and it's just so thought-provoking, I think, our conversation today. Thank you so much to our listeners for tuning in today. But of course, I just wanted to put a note, like, if you've been affected at all in any way by today's conversation, or friends, relatives you think may be affected by it, do reach out. Do reach out to a friend, relative. The help is out there, my friends. And remember, your mental and emotional well-being is just as important as your physical well-being. And, you know, straight number in would be just NHS number 111, or you can also access it online. It's 111, as in the numbers, 111.nhs.uk, or a friend or a relative can do it for you too. So, yeah, my thanks again to Tony, and also to mention the Prison Radio Association, you know, and why not tune in there as well, along with LCR, of course, 106.7 FM. And thank you for listening today. As always, please do keep in touch with your thoughts, your comments. We love to hear from you. We've got a number here for our show, 077-6190-8063. You can get me as well at Ciara, C-I-A-R-A, at l-c-r.co.uk, or just look us up on our website too. Until the next time, look after yourself, look after each other, and looking forward to saying hello again very soon.

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I realise £100 is a big ask, especially at the moment. But in reality, this £100 equates to eating one Greg steak bake or drinking one Starbucks coffee a week. In return for being part of Club 100, you'll get a framed certificate, an LCR mug, and the chance to be a guest on our programme, Kenny Island Discs. But more importantly, you'll get a warm, fuzzy feeling that you or your organisation is contributing to a worthwhile community project. You can either make a one-off payment by Bax of £100 or set up a monthly standing order of only £8.34. Donations need to be made to Kensington Vision, which is all one word, Community Interest Company via the Co-op Bank. Our SOR code is 089299. That's 089299. And our bank account details are 65255654. That's 65255654. If you'd like more information or more details, then contact me, Steve Farragher, by emailing steve@l-c-r.co.uk. Or you can even call into the LCR studio, 53 to 57 Holt Road, and you can also see what your donation is delivering to the community. 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

0: here we are back again with the reading room. So it's been a while, but hopefully you remember what book we're reading. It was To the Lighthouse by Virginia Woolf. And I'm here, Krista. My name's Krista, and I'm here with Barry.
1: Hello.
0: Singer, songwriter, and poet. And I'm also here with Sue Gerard. Hi, Sue.
2: Hi, Krista.
0: She's a author, poet, actress. So we have some very special people with us. I'm going to start with you, Sue. Okay, so To the Lighthouse, 1927 novel by Virginia Woolf, the 20th century modernist. That's what she's been described as. So what did you think of the book?
2: Well, I always wanted to read a work by Virginia Woolf, and I thought this was the ideal opportunity for me to do this. But I did find that it left me with mixed feelings, to be honest. I found it very complex in its stream of consciousness and its characters and their interweaving, which only gave us a plot of sorts. At the beginning, I found the use of the very long sentences and paragraphs made it difficult to follow at first. And I have to say, I got confused with some of the characters, such as which she is she and which he is this. And the fact that she introduces so many characters at the beginning, I found a bit confusing. And sometimes, because they were only briefly mentioned, I thought that I really wasn't interested in finding out that much more about them. But having said that, I thought that her use of the characters' reflections through other people's eyes was really well done. But I only got into this book by page 25 with Mr. Banks's reflections on his friendship with Mrs. Ramsay. And at this point, I have to say, I was thinking, thank God for Mrs. Ramsay.
0: Well, you're lucky you did get into it. I'm not saying anything yet, but here's Barry, what's your opinion?
1: I understand exactly where Sue's coming from. It reminded me a little bit of something that Bill Bryson said, the travel writer, which is that, you know, travel is better looking back without the anxiety of the practical. And I felt a little bit like that about this book, in as much as looking back, having read it, I enjoyed it more, in as much as I have to say that the... Because the book's in three sections, really, for the benefit of the listeners. It's like one day in time at a house up in the Isle of Skye with a family and friends. And then at the end, there's another day, sort of 10 years on, and the war's in between. But the middle section of the book is a sort of the time passing. And it was fairly unfathomable on first read, I thought. And it was only when I was going back that I realised that even the house itself was narrating some of the time passing, which was a fairly interesting concept, but not easy to grasp on first run through.
0: Yeah, I agree. I really couldn't get into it. And I have actually tried to read Virginia Woolf before. And I really couldn't get into it either. But I did. I'm glad that I did have the opportunity to read something of hers, because she's rated as one of the best novelists of the 20th century, isn't she?
1: Oh, she is, yeah.
0: Just like Fitzgerald with The Great Gatsby. Yeah, so a couple of things I didn't rate that much, like with you, Sue. I found it confusing. I know there's a certain style to that, and they kind of... mentioned that James Joyce wrote in a similar style.
2: Yes,
0: I have tried to read James Joyce. I think I got through a couple of pages and I just didn't know what was going on. So it's not really my style. I don't really understand. For me, personally, I think it's quite self-indulgent to write like that.
2: Yes.
0: With no kind of plot, really. And it is about, what do they call it, kind of the consciousness, is that what they call it?
2: Stream of consciousness.
0: Yeah, so, and then looking into Virginia Woolf, I saw that she did used to sit in around and just think of her thoughts, because she had like a few mental health problems. So it was just her really kind of reeling off these thoughts, which people can do. I'm not saying that I could write like Virginia Woolf, but that stream of consciousness, I suppose back in the day, was unusual when women couldn't really give their emotions and their thoughts freely. So possibly that's where she became, you know, a famous writer. Yeah, so Sue, what can you add to any of that?
2: Well, I would agree with you on that. I felt that there was a lot of the author in this book, for example, the same number of siblings. And I think that with the depth of analysis and other conclusions, I felt a lot of her was coming through. I thought that it was possibly because all the characters found it hard to speak out loud about their feelings, and they reflected inwardly about their feelings. And I think that was an indicator of how people in that society behaved and how society has changed in what we allow ourselves to think and do. With parts of it, I felt that I felt guilty that I was trespassing into someone's mind, or a stranger with a little knowledge of their world, reading their diaries. And I felt I had to do a lot of reading between the lines before I could start enjoying it more.
0: Absolutely. Well, when I was explaining it to somebody, they said, briefly, what's it about? And I thought, okay, James couldn't go to the lighthouse. Exactly. Yeah, and he laughed as well. So, and then he does go in the end. And yeah, I get it that, you know, he's kind of forgiven his father in the end for giving him that big disappointment. But I just think, you know, build a bridge, get over it. Barry.
1: there's a danger of oversimplifying it, I think. I think it's an interesting study, I think. I mean, obviously it takes a single episode, which is the day at the start off where everybody's on holiday and the son, James, who is about 7 years old, wants to go to the lighthouse. And his mum says that they will be able to go to the lighthouse, but the father knows that they won't be able to go to the lighthouse because the weather won't be any good the next day. And it does sort of, that first part of the book is about that. And then the last part of the book is about the denouement of that in light of the fact that James's mother has died and one of his sisters has died in childbirth and one of his brothers has died in the war. So there's quite a lot of baggage in between the two. And why that particular episode is chosen in order to illustrate that relationship with the father is probably fairly convoluted. But nonetheless, you know, that first section of the book, I mean, in books that we've read before, like, say, The Heart of Darkness and what have you, where, you know, there's a narrator and it's done in the first person and what have you, and we're getting that story. This is a different book altogether in that it actually sort of goes to each person. So you see what's inside each person's mind rather than an external narrator, which is an interesting concept, I think, you know. And I think that, and obviously confusing for the reader as confused the three of us, but nonetheless, the concept, it's like conceptual art, if you like. It's that sort of thing where you think, well, I could have done that, but you couldn't.
0: Yeah,
1: you know?
0: You're right.
1: It's like, and that's the point. And I think that is the same with conceptual visual art. It's that idea and it's that whole principle and where it's set. I mean, there are certainly, for me, far easier books to read in that time period. But nonetheless, I thought it was valuable and an interesting thing to read. And I felt, like I said before, basically felt better for having read it afterwards. So,
0: absolutely agree with you, Barry. I'm glad that I've read it, and I get it. I get that what she's trying to do. I just didn't think it was that interesting for me. And also, there was one part of the book that's, you know, because I did read up on what other people have thought about the book, and a lot of people were saying, you know, in the first part, it's traumatic when one of the guests asks for some more soup.
1: Yes.
0: And I really didn't get, I don't get things like that, but I do put it in its context. So it was like the 1900s, the early 1900s. I also looked up Virginia Woolf, and I thought she had a very interesting life. And she was lucky because she was educated and she was able to write books. So that to me was like an important part of it too, like just writing her thoughts. Sue, what do you think?
2: Yeah, I'd agree with that. I mean, she did say, "Oh, one needs to be a writer. It's £200 in a room of one's own." Well, when she was born, £200 would be a working man's wage for a year. Mm-hmm. So it's not blithely that easy in those days to be a writer. But I think with the book, I got a sense of the characters being settled within their world, yet unsettled because their world wasn't giving them what they needed, completely what they needed. I do think as well that I found some of it rambling, I have to say, and I also do think that I did become quite impatient with the narrative and the characters. But what you just said, Krista, thinking, are there nothing better to do than think of the alphabet? And I know the alphabet had a significance for Mr. Ramsay, but it was self-indulgent to me in that sense. But it did make me think about their inner thoughts and sometimes my own response to that. I noted that there was very little dialogue in the book.
0: Yeah.
2: And very little happens. But I also think it's interesting that neither Mrs. Ramsay's first name nor her husband's are actually mentioned. And Daphne du Maurier did this with the Imi Becker with the second Mrs. de Winters. She never had a first name. She was always Mrs. de Winters, whereas his first wife was always known as Rebecca. And it's really making his characters more anonymous.
0: Yes.
2: By not giving them a first name. So, and obviously this was before before Rebecca was written. But I did find that interesting. And Barry's referred to the tragedy that hit the family. But I also found it interesting that significant moments almost passed by unnoticed, such as the death of Mrs. Ramsay and Andrew in the war and through. Whereas so much attention and thought was given to comparative nothingness.
0: You're right, Sue, and actually that just remind me of, like, nowadays when you watch a film, for me, there's too much attention on the special effects and the action. And so this is kind of the opposite way. There's not much attention on what's actually happening. It is just thought. So that's actually quite an interesting point. Barry?
1: I think that... yeah, so I take issue a little bit with the characterisation because I think that the Mrs. Ramsay character is a very strong character, and I think that I'm not sure that she misses out that you miss out by not knowing her name. In that, I'd probably have forgotten it anyway, to be honest, because there's so many different names.
0: Oh, there is.
1: You know, that and so the idea that it's Mrs. Ramsay sort of fixed it in my mind because there was only one, if you know what I mean, Mrs. So, but in terms of her characterization. We're looking at a time here which was like sort of just post-Edwardian, I suppose, like post-Victorian, really. I mean, I think that the image of Mr. Ramsay was a sort of typical martinet-type Victorian character. And he was, as a lot of people were at that time, he was taken with philosophy and sort of more esoteric sort of issues and what have you. And I thought that Mrs. Ramsay had the

0: because it was only like one day or 24 hours, that you couldn't really cover the death of Mrs. Ramsay any better, in as much as, like I say, that central bit where time passes actually covers all that and throws in lots of things, including the house falling into disrepair and the cleaner coming and, you know, and getting it back to, you know, and like I say, Andrew dying and the girl dying in childbirth. So that when you come to the second part, the characterization of Lily Briscoe is even stronger, because Mr. Ramsay wants the same sort of reassurance of her, but she's a far more independent woman, and she is, like, what she wants to do is to complete her painting, because that's her goal in life. And I think that Virginia Woolf is using that, like, allegorically, you know, to actually show that independence from men, and I felt that quite strongly was carried out very well, I thought.
1: That's a good point as well. The novel kind of looks on relationships as well, doesn't it? That's part of the novel's main kind of characteristics, but I find that the relationships were not that interesting. I didn't find any of the characters that interesting, really. However, the end, that Lily Briscoe, is she the artist?
0: She's the artist,
1: and
0: yeah.
1: She, I liked the end when she realised it was more about, I think, the journey than the actual destination. That was my interpretation. She'd finished the painting, but she realised, no, it was about, just actually wanting to do it. So I thought that was quite good. That was the best part for me, really, at the very end when she said that. Anything else you can add, Sue?
2: Yeah, I think with Mrs. Ramsay, I wanted more about her demise, because I felt she was really the only interesting character in the book. And I didn't like the fact that it was Mrs. Ramsay's dead, full stop. I wanted to know more, because she was the one character that actually engaged me.
1: Yeah.
2: And I think that's why I felt she'd just been airbrushed out of the plot. And as I said right at the beginning, there was a point where I was thinking, thank God for Mrs. Ramsay, because otherwise I think I'd have to put this book down. So, you know, it's that kind of... She was the only one I had an affection for, so I felt quite hurt when she was just dismissed.
1: Well, I agree, because, like, the major things that happened were one of the ladies lost her engagement ring on the beach, didn't she?
2: Yes,
1: and that was
2: a major
1: event. And, you know, that to me is kind of something that happens. It's not very nice, but that does happen. And then the soup bit, that's something that's laughable. Yes. She complains because he asks for some more soup. The lighthouse visit, he's disappointed. What other points were there? Barry, can you think of any other kind of specific points in the book? Oh, they get engaged as well, don't they?
0: I think you're being a bit unkind to it, really. I think that I read different things into it, and I don't honestly think that Mrs. Ramsay was whitewashed out of it. I think she's the focal point of the last bit, because Lily Briscoe is painting an image of Mrs. Ramsay, and that's when she gets it, you know. And so there's this. A conflict between what was the Victorian time and this. In so many of the books that we've read with the period novels, and you talk about the characters, and most of the time all they do is sit at home and knit, you know. So to actually find in this one, you know, that the characters weren't characterised, I think is a bit unfair, really. I think that she was, Mrs. Ramsay was very much an exemplar of a strong woman in that Victorian time. And it's that changeover to what Lily Briscoe was at the end, which is one of the key aspects of the book, you know. And in as much as Virginia Woolf, you know, the idea that Lily Briscoe, I think, is a sister, Vanessa
1: Yes.
0: Bell. I think that's the given, you know. And I think that the whole lifestyle was a very modernist lifestyle. You know, they were part of the Bloomsbury set. They sort of rebelled against the bourgeoisie, although, to be honest, they were probably fairly bourgeois themselves. But, you know, they had, like, ménage à trois and ménage à quatre. For the time, they were very sort of risque groups of people.
1: Yeah.
0: And so, not, you know, the whole persona was them of being very modern thinking. And this particular novel, it, you know,

0: illustrate it, if you like, and tell us that tale. And I think it does it very succinctly, you know, with that stream of consciousness, notwithstanding the fact that I had to go back and reread bits in order to understand that.
1: Absolutely. So, you know. It was like a diary, and it reminded me of things that maybe somebody would write in your diary, like, for example, you know, I had chicken for dinner, and it was lovely, that kind of thing, which... Does anybody else really want to know? I'm not knocking it in that way, that I just think, yeah, at the end there was a poignant point with basically enjoying the moment. That's what I got from it.
2: Yes.
1: Sue, can you add something?
2: Yeah, I do agree that it's sort of a novel about change, and particularly the role of women changing. I also like the way that Mrs. Ramsay's intelligence is brought to the fore, that she's not just this Victorian / Edwardian, you know, housewife. I mean, on page 34, I think her husband thinks of her, that her simplicity fathomed what clever people falsified, which shows the depth to her character. And, I mean, I did enjoy reading the book, because I've always wanted to read some of them. Virginia Woolf. So
1: yeah,
2: I felt that it was worthwhile reading. I'm not sure whether I would tackle another one unless Barry's picked one for the next reading.
1: We have no choice.
0: What on earth? What do you think of me, Sue?
2: I've got no choice whatsoever. So Barry would probably do that. And I felt it led me into another style of writing, which for me required another style of reading.
1: That's very true. It's very true. Yeah. And I suppose, like, it is, it's dated, because back in the day, I suppose it would have been quite unusual to have this woman painting and to have those thoughts and, to think of.
0: Because they do have the guy, there was the guy whose name, is it Tansley? I can't remember all the names. But Tansley, who was a big admirer of Mr. Ramsay, the philosopher, and had written his own things, but who was basically, you know, our women can't paint, you know. I mean, so there was that sort of... You know, you could see that there was a conflict there, and a fighting against the old world and the new world, if you like, at this time.
2: It was pigeonholing, I think.
0: But I think that the end of the day, you know, that it, you know, the her one of her conclusions, because I think there's quite a few there, is that, you know, that, like Chris has said, you know, that part of it is the journey, you know, and part of it is doing, it's like Polonius' thing, you know, to your own self be true, you know, and I think that was what, you know, there's certainly values out of that, because, you know, it was the social mores was for them to do very much different things. Like I say, I mean, I would stress that bit, really, which I do think is worth, you know, sort of looking at again, which is that Mr. Ramsay sort of makes stops to make small talk with Lily Briscoe, and she knows what he wants her to say, and she won't say it. And I think that's like a really critical bit, you know, and like a sort of a wow bit, if you like, you know.
1: Absolutely, so,
2: Not obeying anymore.
0: Yeah, absolutely.
2: Yeah.
1: Sue, can you add anything?
2: I was just wondering, there is a film of this, which obviously I've not watched. I just wondered if either of you two...
1: I tried to find the film. I had been told the film was as boring as the book.
0: Right.
1: But I tried to find it on YouTube, but I couldn't get it. There was only... I managed to get something, and it was a Chinese translation of the book. An audio, and I don't speak Mandarin.
0: Yeah.
1: I did want to look and watch the film, because I heard there was
0: a
1: film.
0: You do speak Cantonese, is what you're saying?
1: Absolutely.
0: Yeah, right.
1: But anyway, ni hao. I thought I'll read, if I watch the film, it might give me more insight. I do think it was, you know, like with James forgiving his father at the end, and I think maybe you can look into that, and maybe that's what she wanted. Was the thing that, you know, as time passes, you do forgive, you get mature. But really, there wasn't much in it for me. But also, I'll just talk about Virginia Woolf and her. She had a very interesting life, didn't she, as well?
2: She was
1: quite unique in the way she explored her sexuality. And she married, but was also quite mentally unstable. And there was a thing saying, I think it was about her, are artists, I'm not looking at Barry there, are you more fulfilled in your artwork if you do have some mental health kind of, not problems, but issues maybe? That was a whole thing when I was reading about
0: I've been
1: about
0: trying
1: her.
0: To develop some all my life.
1: it's true. Okay, so we're just moving on there because, Sue, you've got some things you want to announce, haven't you, about an event?
2: Yes.
1: I hope it's not too late to announce them because we are 2 weeks late from what we're going to do the show.
2: I'll do the events first, and then do you want me to do the poetry, the tribute?
1: I'd love you to do that.
2: Right. So I'll just the first event. It's shamelessly self-publicity here, I'm afraid.
1: And why not?
2: But it's an exhibition of concrete poetry. Which is where the subjects of the poems are not just represented by the words, but by the shape in which they're presented. So the poem of the cross is in the shape of the cross.
1: Oh.
2: And this, yes, so it's my exhibition, it's my concrete poetry, and it's going to be at St. Helens Bookstore in Bridge Street, and it's from Monday the 27th of July until Saturday, the 1st of August.
1: Okay.
2: It does reflect a lot about St. Helens in it's this work in there representing light, because our motto is Ex Terra Lucem, out of the earth came light. And then glass, because of the glass industry. And Isabel Lobe, who was hanged with the Lancashire Witches, was from St. Helens. So, but there are other general poems in there. And I'm actually going to be at the bookstop on Saturday, the 1st of August.
1: Okay.
2: From 11 to 1, with a poetry reading at 11:30.
1: Nice.
2: Now, this is free, but ticketed. And you can go online for tickets at https://www.ticketsource.com/booking/T-XDAGAVJ. But what I'll do, Krista, is I shall send those details to you.
1: Yes.
2: Unless you do shorthand, you'll never get those down.
1: Yeah, I lost it in the first three digits.
2: Yes, yeah. So if I send that through to you, Krista.
1: Yes.
2: Or you can go on their Instagram account at the St. Helens Bookstop.
1: Oh, so you can find it on the St. Helens Book
2: Shop. You'll find it on the
1: shop.
2: St. Helens Bookstop as well.
1: Bookstop, is it? Bookstop?
2: Bookstop, yeah. As in the bookstops here.
1: Ah, okay. Okay. That's great. That's good.
2: And it's, yeah. So you go to their biography and then event tickets. So that might be a shorter way. Or if all else fails, you can just give them a ring on St. Helens 01744-902-768.
1: Yeah, so it's the Bookstop, St. Helens Bookstop. That's the easiest for me to have a look at that, yes.
2: Yeah,
1: just repeat the phone number as well.
2: The phone number is 01744-902-768.
1: Okay, and that's your poem, Sue, that you're reading
2: that's
1: on
2: all my poetry. Yes, all my poetry. So there's an exhibition, and then we've just opened a second story to this. It's actually called The Second Story, and it's one of the first events to be on there. So I feel very honoured, really.
1: Yeah, that's amazing.
2: Yeah, to be selected.
1: You are. Well, come on. You've done a lot of stuff, and a lot of stuff for St. Helens too, haven't you?
2: Yes, I have. And that leads me on to the second event, Krista, which is a fundraising event. There is a magazine in St. Helens, and when I see you, I must pass one of these on to you. It's Glass Eye, and it reflects the past of St. Helens, but the recent past as well, you know, the 80s, the 90s.
1: Mm.
2: And it also looks at future plans for St. Helens, what's happening now. It's a community magazine, but it's completely unfunded. So this is a fundraiser,
1: okay.
2: And it showcases some writers and contributors, of which I'm one. So I'm doing some poetry about St. Helens and about the area, about the whole, you know, Merseyside area.
1: Okay, yeah.
2: And again, that's at the bookstop.
1: Okay.
2: But it's actually on Saturday, 25th of July, and it starts at 1:30.
1: Okay, cool.
2: And but tickets are £10 for that, because as I say, it's a fundraiser.
1: Yes.
2: And every penny goes to the magazine. And if you go to wegottickets.com, you will find them there.
1: Okay, cool. So what's the website that you find the tickets on again? Can you repeat
2: it's,
1: that?
2: It's https://wegottickets.
1: Okay.
2: wegottickets.com.
1: Okay,
2: yeah.
1: Okay, cool.
2: And you can trace it through there. So I'm thinking of just permanently moving into the bookstock.
1: I don't blame you. It might be a bit cooler in there. Help yourself
2: I'm
1: to tea.
2: Yeah. I'm living there.
1: Yeah.
2: to live.
1: Well, I think that suits you well, the bookstop.
2: Yes, it's a fabulous place, Krista. Mm. So when you come over, I'll have to take you in.
1: Yeah, please do. That's great. Yes,
2: it's a fabulous place.
1: Cool. I'm planning a visit soon. We're eager to listen to your poems now, Sue.
2: Right. So these poems they were originally to commemorate the Battle of the Somme, which was 110 years on 1st of July, which was fought until the 18th of November 1916, and had more than a million casualties.
1: Wow.
2: There was a second Battle of the Somme, which was 1918, March through to April. But on the first day, 60,000 casualties, 20,000 killed in action, and it was the heaviest day's loss for the British Army. A lot of people, men from St. Helens, went there. And my granddad, he survived, but he was a stretcher bearer. So St. Helens pals were very actively engaged at the Battle of the Somme. But 1,007 men signed up, but by the time 1917 came, there was only 13 left.
1: From St. Helens?
2: Yeah. So it was really, you know, and a lot of them left and went to the Lancashire Fusiliers, so it's quite devastating.
1: Yeah.
2: Oh. And then also Liverpool had one of the largest PALS battalions, and on the first day of the Somme, 200 of them were killed.
1: Just insane.
2: And at the end of the war, 20% of the volunteers had been killed, and a further 50% had been injured. So
1: it's heartbreaking.
2: These poems are really in memory of the Somme, but also everyone else who fought in the Great War and other wars as well. Because I think the feelings run through the same, Krista.
1: Yeah.
2: You know, the mode of fighting might change, but I think the loss and sacrifice remains the same.
1: Absolutely.
2: So I'm going to take you back to when men enlisted with this one, and it's called Mammy Mammy. Mammy, Mammy, what's that sound? What's that sound, Mammy? The drums are playing, townsfolk playing, church bells ring and people sing. Mammy, Mammy, where's our Billy's coat? Where's our Billy's coat, Mammy? Mammy, Mammy, where are the boys going? Where are the boys going, Mammy? I hear their boots, see their suits. I hear them talking, watch them walking. Mammy, Mammy, where's our Billy's cat? Where's our Billy's cat, Mammy? Mammy, Mammy, can I go and see? Can I go see Mammy? I'm only small, but I won't fall. Is it a special day this Saturday? Mammy, Mammy, where's our Billy's boots? Where's our Billy's boots, Mammy? Mammy, Mammy, why do you cry? Why do you cry, Mammy? Is it the rent, money I'll spend? Is it the mine, is Father fine? Mammy, Mammy, where's our Billy going? Where's our Billy going, Mammy? Mammy? Mammy, why did Billy hug me? Why did Billy hug me, Mammy? He's going away to fight, not play. He's going to France to join the dance. Mammy, Mammy, will he come back? Will he come back, Mammy?
1: Oh, that's really emotive. That's really emotive.
2: And the second one is, do you remember, mate? Do you remember, mate, when you used to climb the gate over our garden? We'd stand by the wall, little men standing tall. We'd climb the jagged red bricks and sometimes fall. 6 years old with short pants and holes in our shoes. With our best toy guns in hand, we could not lose. And as we grew, we would chalk our height with pride. We knew we would go through life side by side. Do you remember, mate? Hey, do you remember, mate, standing by the school wall, by the rusting gate, watching all the giggling girls walk by, never understanding why they made those clever older boys sigh? Instead, we would write our names high up on the bricks. Ron was here, so was James. Do you remember, mate? Do you remember, mate, that August morning by the wall, by the gate of the church hall? We were going to fight in France and through the Great War, lead them a merry dance. Church bells rang loud as the town came to enlist. This chance to travel the world could not be missed. This chance to leave hunger behind, mines and grime, to be a town pal and do our bit and have a great time. Do you remember, mate? Do you remember, mate, that horrific July day by the trench gate, waiting for the whistle, signal to break through? We went forward, but we were caught so few against so many guns. Over the top, dropped down, drowned in mud, soaked in blood. Courageous pals fell down. Do you remember, mate? Hey, do you remember, mate, stood against the prison gate, facing our fate? Placed roughly against the blood-wet wall, we stare silently as we stand ready to face our share of German fire, dull face down on the ground, to depart this earth, crumpled without a sound. Do you remember, mate?
1: Oh. Yeah, really powerful.
2: And this one is On the Long Road Back. On the long road back from hell, a mother stopped and asked, in a quiet, calm voice, the tone of which I knew so well, "Have you seen my son?" "Which son?" I asked. "Which son out of the thousands of sons who have passed before me on this road?" "Is this the son," I carried on, "who disappeared to his Luana, jeered and speared amidst the howls of redcoats covered in blood, killed on that hot, remorseless January day when the moon covered the sun, when the sun died? Is it he who lies half forgotten under the crumbling white cairn?" Her vacant eyes looked at me. "Have you seen my son?" she asked, despair forming in those neutral words. "Is this the son?" I said. "He bought his lot at Spinecop, now buried, forgotten in a narrow, shallow trench carved out of rock. Is it he who lies tangled and mangled with his friends and other nameless soldiers?" She stared at me, not seeing, not hearing. "Have you seen my son?" she asked, a terror carved out these words. "Is he the son who lay at the Somme, fear foaming on the lips, mud-filled lungs choking his last words before they had left his mouth? Is this the son whose blackened body lies buried there?" She looked at me with unblinking eyes. "Have you seen my son?" she asked. I nodded. For then I understood. I had seen all her sons.
1: Sue, that is so powerful. Yeah. It just it just sums up, you know, what those poor mothers had to go through as well. You know, just sending your children off.
2: It always moves me when I read it. You know, it's So, and I think, as you say, it's not just those who are lost. Everybody that knew them is touched.
1: Yeah, we just why, you know, it's the thing, isn't it? Why do we have to have that? These mass murders, isn't it? Mass murderers.
2: And it's so sad, and it goes on today.
1: Oh, absolutely.
2: You know, it's not good.
1: Not good at all. Thank you very much for reading those, because that was really, really powerful, poetry.
2: Thank you. And thank you for giving me the opportunity as well.
1: Anytime. So that's Sue Gerard from St. Helens. That's your poems. And we'll get some more hopefully next time. So let's get back onto this. Virginia Woolf, To the Lighthouse. Out of 10, Barry, what would you give it?
0: Ooh. I think I'm going to go for 9.
1: No way. Out of 10?
0: Yeah.
1: I'm shocked. You're joking, aren't you?
0: You haven't. Have you not been able to tell from the way I've been talking about her that I thought that it was pretty special?
1: Okay, oh, that's interesting. I'm glad you did, because obviously a lot of people do as well. It's a very popular book. Sue.
2: Oh dear. Gosh, I sound like Craig Revell Horwood here. Six.
1: Six. Okay. Guess what I'm going to give it?
2: Oh,
1: two and a half. Two and a half. I'm sorry.
2: Oh,
1: I'm
2: so... I like the half.
1: Well, I only did that because I saw Barry's face and I thought, oh, I better give it a half, an extra half.
0: That's made all the difference, that, Chris, to be fair.
1: I get it. I do get it. And I think, I understand what she was doing, but it's not really the kind of novel that I would read usually. But then we're all different, aren't we? And now is the exciting time of we have the tambourine with our three book requests here. So let's see. I'm going to get Barry to pick out.
0: I chose last time, and I don't know. You were awfully unhappy. So if I hold I hold this and you choose.
1: But
0: Kristen.
1: Barry, we were happy to have read the book. To have read Virginia Woolf.
0: You choose.
1: Okay, I've got to keep my eyes closed. Let's see who this is. Who is this? This is Gabriel's Moon, William Boyd.
2: That's mine, Chris.
1: That's great. Yes. So Gabriel's Moon, William Boyd. Oh, we have read a William Boyd, haven't we?
0: We have.
2: Yeah. It was Every Heart Matters.
1: Every Heart Matters. And it's quite a modern author. Am I right? He's not an old.
2: Yes, that's right. Yes, it is. Yes.
1: Oh, that'll be good. Yeah, so I'll just briefly remind me of what the other book was about.
2: It's where it followed the fortunes of one man, really in diary-like style, and it was looking at the events of the 20th century.
1: Oh, yes.
2: The events in his eyes.
1: Oh, I loved that. I did love that book.
2: That's why I chose another one of his, because I thoroughly enjoyed it.
1: Me too.
2: I didn't think I would, but I couldn't put it down. Compelling writing.
0: What's it called again?
1: It's called Gabriel's Moon by William Boyd.
0: Okay.
1: Excuse me. Well, that's exciting. So we'll arrange off when we have another meeting, but hopefully in a month. And everyone who's listening, I just want to say, if anybody wants to come to the radio and be part of our monthly reading room, you are very welcome. You can call Liverpool Community Radio on 077-61-908-063. I'll just repeat that number. So it's 077-61-908-063. You're welcome to come on the radio, read the book and come on and talk about the book. Or you can read the book at home and you could phone in, or you could just read the book and listen to our comments and see what you think. So everyone's welcome. And I'll just remind you that the next book is Gabriel's Moon, William Boyd. So anything we want to add from today's reading room?
0: No, I'm good.
2: No, I think thank you very much, Krista.
1: Yeah, and Barry, honestly, even though I didn't like the book, as we said, I'm glad that I've read a Virginia Woolf, because it's a cultural thing, isn't it? You know, and it's a different style of writing, and we like to do that. Because, yes. I mean, for years, I just read Orwell, and so it's nice to be kind of veering off the path and discovering new styles and new writers.
2: That's good.
1: Okay.
2: Really
1: good. So we'll meet again. Us three will meet again. In a month.
2: That's lovely.
1: Happy Thursday.
2: That's lovely, Krista.
1: And speak to you soon.
2: Take care.
0: Bye.
2: Bye-bye.
0: Bye.
2: Bye.

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1: And me, Edward Robinson. 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
3: 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You can either make a one-off payment by Bax of £100 or set up a monthly standing order of only £8.34. Donations need to be made to Kensington Vision, which is all one word, Community Interest Company via the Co-op Bank. Our SOR code is 089299. That's 089299. And our bank account details are 65255654. That's 65255654. If you'd like more information or more details, then contact me, Steve Farragher, by emailing steve@l-c-r.co.uk. 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

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I realise £100 is a big ask, especially at the moment. But in reality, this £100 equates to eating one Greg steak bake or drinking one Starbucks coffee a week. In return for being part of Club 100, you'll get a framed certificate, an LCR mug, and the chance to be a guest on our programme, Kenny Island Discs. But more importantly, you'll get a warm, fuzzy feeling that you or your organisation is contributing to a worthwhile community project. You can either make a one-off payment by Bax of £100 or set up a monthly standing order of only £8.34. Donations need to be made to Kensington Vision, which is all one word, Community Interest Company via the Co-op Bank. Our SOR code is 089299, that's 089299, and our bank account details are 65255654, that's 65255654. If you'd like more information or more details, then contact me, Steve Farragher, by emailing steve@l-c-r.co.uk, or you can even call into the LCR studio, 53 to 57 Holt Road, and you can also see what your donation is delivering to the community. 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
3: 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It's just a short walk from Prince's Park Gates. We're open Monday to Friday, 9 till 4:30. You don't need to struggle alone. 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But don't forget, if you do get in touch, make sure you mention that you heard about us on Liverpool Community Radio.
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7: 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I realise £100 is a big ask, especially at the moment, but in reality this £100 equates to eating one Greg steak bake or drinking one Starbucks coffee a week. 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You can either make a one-off payment by Bax of £100 or set up a monthly standing order of only £8.34. Donations need to be made to Kensington Vision, which is all one word, Community Interest Company via the Co-op Bank. Our SOR code is 089299. That's 089299. And our bank account details are 65255654. That's 65255654. If you'd like more information or more details, then contact me, Steve Farragher, by emailing steve@l-c-r.co.uk. 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

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I realise £100 is a big ask, especially at the moment. But in reality, this £100 equates to eating one Greg steak bake or drinking one Starbucks coffee a week. In return for being part of Club 100, you'll get a framed certificate, an LCR mug, and the chance to be a guest on our programme, Kenny Island Discs. But more importantly, you'll get a warm, fuzzy feeling that you or your organisation is contributing to a worthwhile community project. 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Donations need to be made to Kensington Vision, which is all one word, Community Interest Company via the Co-op Bank. Our SOR code is 089299. That's 089299. And our bank account details are 65255654. That's 65255654. If you'd like more information or more details, then contact me, Steve Farragher, by emailing steve@l-c-r.co.uk. 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

0: if you stuck around for the last hour. Thank you very much. Liverpool Community Radio 106.7 FM. Good afternoon, good evening, good morning, wherever you listen to us. It is a new Daily Croissant between now and two. Me, Matty Grimes. Not on my own today, got a full house.
1: Hello.
0: Youssef's here. Just about to introduce him. Bauer's new protege.
2: Hello.
0: Alice is here.
2: I'm back.
0: Yes, well, she's going to the moon, ladies and gentlemen. She's going places. We can always say we you know, she was here first. Alice is with her. And Eddie's here as well.
3: Hello, Matt.
0: Hello, Ed. 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First hour of the papers, second hour of a guest. No guest today, being Wednesday. Guess what? Karaoke time.
3: It isn't, is it?
0: It is. So we're going to end up playing out an interview or the Kenny Allen disc, whichever I can get hold of first. You want to get in touch with us? I would say get in touch with us in the studio, but the phone is outside currently on charge because he's a bit tired. Don't know why. Someone forgot to charge him.
3: Right. Okay. Yeah.
0: So the phone's outside, but if you want to text in, you can do it. 07 619 080 8063. X with LCR FM, Facebook Liverpool Community Radio, New Voice of the City, Instagram and TikTok. We're on there as well. Don't bother asking the handles; haven't got a clue. Right, into the papers. Alice, should we start with you first?
2: Yes, I have got the Eye today, and the Eye is all about our new Prime Minister Andy Burnham.
0: Oh yes.
2: So, three big headlines on the Eye. Cost of living, cost of living, cost of living. So he is looking at being called the cost of living PM because that's what he's trying to tackle. So it says, new Prime Minister orders his cabinet to find ways to cut UK prices and offer hope. Typical electricity bills will fall by £45 a year from October as Andy Burnham removes VAT on his second day. Burnham will need to raise taxes, claims senior economists, or risk failing to deliver on a raft of his builder policy pledges. Serious reform via taxes required if new PM wants to target wealth, Institute for Physical Studies chief tells the Eye paper. Defence spending set for boost with Chancellor John Healey likely to U-turn on key Reeves veto and join Canada project. Sacked Starmer loyalist raises doubt over how VAT court will be funded via scrapping digital ID project in Rawood number 10. And the cabinet is called the Oxbridge cabinet with 17 out of 28 went to Oxford or Cambridge. What do we think?
0: Well, I think that the cabinet at the moment is 12 women, 11 men.
2: I think so. I think they're mainly focusing on that they went to Oxbridge. So cabinet is 61% Oxford educated, but the good sign is that many attended state schools.
0: Yeah, I mean, you've got to look at Angela Rayner, who's back in the cabinet as housing secretary.
3: Is she in? Yeah.
0: She's back. Yeah. She's back. You know, I think it's one of those where I think Andy Burnham is trying to get a balance between, you know,
3: yes,
0: a lot of people.
2: I think he did have to get women into the cabinet because I remember before he came into power, they said that there was a petition by Labour MPs saying that they want to equal women to men. And this was a petition done by the Labour MPs and the Labour women in the party because they said that, you know, traditionally in the cabinet it is more men than women, so they wanted it a bit more equal. And it looks like Andy Burnham's listened to that petition and he's come through.
0: I think I read yesterday it's 12 women, 11 men. So I think he's got the balance right there because
2: Says more women but fewer top jobs. That's what it says. Cabinet makeup, more women but fewer top jobs. Andy Burnham has appointed a record number of women to the cabinet, along with more MPs with seats in Northern England, though there are fewer women in the most senior jobs than at any point since Labour came to power. So that's a new angle to look at it, if we're looking at it that way. There's also less of an ethnically diverse lineup of ministers than during some Conservative cabinets early in the decade. Of the 23 full members of the cabinet, including the Prime Minister, 12 are women and 11 are men, the first time men have been outnumbered, writes the Eye paper. This is up from 10 women and 13 men from Keir Starmer's final cabinet. The previous record was 11 women out of 22 full members set by Starmer's first cabinet.
0: So is that a good thing? Is this good to have a balance, so to speak?
2: You know? I think it's good to have a balance of men and women in the cabinet because obviously things like, you know, the national crisis of the violence against women and children, you need to hear the women's voices and we need women in the cabinet to voice these things and we need them to be a part of making the decision because these are the people that are obviously getting affected by this crisis.
4: Can I ask what this crisis is about? I am unaware of the whole
0: This crisis has been going on
2: for a very long time. Basically, obviously, as there's more journalists and more reporting on it, it's like, especially on the rail network, especially in London, a lot of women are getting attacked by men or assaulted, and they announced it last year as a national crisis against women and girls because the rate of harassment and violence against women is at a record high ever.
0: Yeah, it is.
3: With that in mind, you totally understand. But me personally, it's all about the policies and the politics of it. And so I don't mind if there's 40 women, 60 men, and a couple of aliens, as long as you think of the people. And I noticed the figure there: 60% of the cabinets are Oxbridge educated. Yeah. In other words, Oxford or Cambridge.
0: Which
3: has always been the way, hasn't it?
0: Yeah, I mean,
3: I don't know if that's anything to boast about.
2: But I think the good side of it that I have said: 61% are Oxbridge educated, but many did attend state schools. So I think they're trying to show that, you know, even if you are poorer background and you went to a state school, there's a possibility you could end up in the cabinet.
1: What percentage of the previous government was Oxbridge?
3: I think it was a lot more.
0: It was a lot more, very much higher.
3: Under the Tory administration, yeah. You'd expect that, wouldn't you? From the...
2: Well, actually, that I have reported here in this article, the analysis found that Burnham's cabinet is substantially more heavily represented by Oxford graduates than Keir Starmer's final cabinet, in which 36% of ministers attended Oxford or Cambridge under Keir Starmer. Comparable figures for previous administrations were 35% under Truss and 45% under Johnson.
0: Wow.
2: So there's the figures for you.
0: There's the figures. Well, it'll be interesting to see how it goes on. I don't think there's Prime Minister's question time today, but he has introduced the £2 bus fare cap, everywhere apart from London.
2: Yeah. It's good because it was previously a £3 cap, wasn't it?
0: Yeah.
2: Last year. £2 cap does make it better. What I've seen on social media, he's trying to bring Manchesterism to number 10. And, you know, in Manchester, he was very successful with that £2 cap. I've been there, I've seen it, it is very helpful. And he's trying to bring that to the rest of the country. But what is he going to have to do for the bus companies for this to happen? Do you think he'll succeed in buying them out into public ownership? What's he going to do until then?
0: I mean, Mersey Rail is coming back into public ownership.
2: I think, you know what, it's about time because the trains are the most expensive thing I've ever... And sometimes the train is closer than just the only option for some people.
0: Yeah, absolutely.
2: And, like, it's just the train prices, like, they rise every year. And because I've been in uni every year, I've noticed the rise, and it does hit you.
0: Yeah.
2: I think now, for an adult ticket, it's around £5, probably just a bit under.
3: Is that return?
2: Return, yeah.
3: Yeah.
2: But if you get one before 9 a.m, it's £5.60, up to £6 something.
0: Ridiculous,
2: sometimes.
0: Isn't it?
2: And it's like, just to get to work every day, should you be paying £6 or more?
0: No.
2: Add that up across a week, it really adds up.
1: So what does Burnham want to do? He wants the government to own it.
0: Yeah, Mersey Rail is going to come into public ownership.
2: And that's down to the council,
0: The Liverpool City Region. That's down to, obviously, the city region, the mayor, Steve Rotherham.
1: And do you expect that it'll get cheaper?
0: Yeah, I think it will.
2: Mersey Rail won't be running for profit as it is right now. Right now, it's under private ownership and it is running to make a big amount of profit.
0: Yeah, absolutely.
2: Whereas under public ownership, they can rein the prices in a bit more. Obviously, they still need to make some sort of profit, but not mega profit that obviously they might be making right now.
0: Yeah, absolutely, yeah. Absolutely.
3: I've always wondered about nationalisation stuff like that, and I'm all for it.
0: Yeah.
3: And I say that having lived through Margaret Thatcher's era and stuff like that.
0: The 80s.
3: Denationalised many industries. What was I going to say? Yeah, if it helps the people, say for people of Kenny and Fairfield or stuff like that, we pay, well, not just in Liverpool, we've always paid two, not always, but we pay £2 maximum bus fare.
2: And you don't want that to go up and suddenly been paying for a long time.
0: Unless
2: so
0: some
2: the
0: people
2: cap
0: got
2: is
0: a
2: really
0: free bus pass.
3: Yeah,
0: not looking at anyone in particular standing, sitting not too far away from me.
3: Yeah. My question is, what the current shareholders going to do when all these industries get nationalised? You know what I mean?
0: There's nothing they can do.
3: Exactly.
0: They're either going to have to take it and say, okay, we'll take a smaller profit if it's in the good of the country, or they're going to
3: sell the shares.
0: Sell the shares.
2: They'll have money from that and they will make profit.
3: Of course, yeah.
2: But I think bringing it back into public ownership, especially Merseyrail, like, think of the amount of times Merseyrail must be making a lot of money. The Grand National, for example, they will make so much money.
3: Or the Open last weekend.
2: The Open last weekend, you know, the Christmas markets, the Christmas period in general, you've got Easter, you know, there's all, like, every month there's something new, there's something on, and Merseyrail are making big profits. Even on the weekend, they must have a spike in ticket sales from everyone going out clubbing or whatever and going out on the weekend.
0: Absolutely.
2: So, you know, bringing it back into public ownership, it will be better. It'll make the prices cheaper, and maybe more people will get them. Mm. And maybe, you know, we'll get less cars off the road. We should be thinking things like this anyway.
3: Yeah, exactly. Yeah. And the people who can afford to be a shareholder, if you like, who are rich enough to be able to put the money into, I'm going to buy shares in British Rail or British Gas. It's the rich people who are doing that, and us, the users, are basically the poorer people, if you like, without being patronising. We're the ones who lose out, because these people who can afford to be a shareholder are reaping the benefits of it.
0: Yeah, true.
2: Quite exactly. Yeah. And for, like, someone who's on minimum wage, you know, having, like, for, in my perspective,

0: expectations, what they want the country to be. Basically, my opinion.
1: Your opinion
0: is they want a country of white people. But there you go. But if Andy Burnham can turn this around and say, "Listen, guys and girls, life's going to be a lot easier for you because it's a lot cheaper to go on the trains, the planes, the buses, and the whatever." You know what I mean? And the cost of living as well. That I think that's a key element of his first, ideas going.
2: It's clear that's what he's tackling. But I think what some critics in the eye have pointed out is, where is this coming from?
0: Yeah,
2: the money.
0: That's the
2: thing. So he's already said that the VAT off the electricity, which will save people £45 a year, he's already said this is coming from the digital ID scheme that he's scrapping. So there's that. But the thing is, this £2 bus fare, where's the money coming from? And what people don't want is, oh, my electricity bill's cheaper, but I'm paying more taxes. That's what we don't want.
1: Well, apparently it's going to come from the Department of Energy Security Net Zero, the government said. So that's what they're saying is where it's going to come from, which is what I'm looking at on screen now.
0: Yeah.
3: What are the polls saying, anyway?
1: The polls haven't been released yet. Normally, YouGov release a poll, but at the moment, they haven't released one as such. Last poll I've seen was when Andy Burnham did win.
2: Makerfield.
1: And Labour did go up a bit. Reform dropped a little bit. So
2: yeah.
3: They're reforming the polls?
1: They're ahead. They're ahead. Ahead of Labour, but not by much.
2: But he's only been in, what, a day?
1: A day. I mean, 2 days. Imagine
2: 2 days
1: in.
2: And he's already done quite a bit.
1: Exactly.
3: The fact that a third party are above Labour's pretty crazy, to be fair.
1: Well, I mean, yeah.
2: Well, you could say the Conservatives. They were in power for so long, and they're like now bottom of the chain. Arguably.
1: They are, you're right.
2: The Green have had such a lot of favour, reform, restore. We're not a two-party state anymore.
1: Yeah.
2: And Conservatives were in the lead for a long time, but now I don't see them getting in anytime soon.
1: Nope.
3: I think that's all reform are. They're just like a Tory
1: 2.0. Yeah, I mean, they're trying to feed on the insecurities of people and go.
2: Many reform members or like MPs were traditionally Tories.
1: Yeah, because they crossed the chamber. They, you know,
2: look at Nigel Farage. Yeah. He was originally a Tory and created Brexit, and now he's reform. So.
1: Yeah.
2: They are very similar, in my opinion, because they are sort of on the same wing.
3: Same shades.
1: Same shades, yes.
3: Was it different shades of the same grey?
1: Correct. Yeah. What's on the front of the Echo, Ed?
0: Okay, that's...
1: Give us a quick Echo story headline, and then we'll play
0: some
1: music.
0: We've got, "Abuser Will Not Break Me," that's the main headlines. "Groomed and exploited by manipulative paedophile firefighter. Brave survivor now wants to help others." That's on page 6.
1: I
0: might save that for another time.
1: Yeah.
0: "School run dad pulled knife and drove car at kids." That's on page 5.
1: That's nice.
0: I know, exactly. I wasn't looking forward to reading these headlines. But anyway, a good news story. Macca. You all know Macca, don't we?
3: Paul McCartney.
0: Well,
2: Macca
0: adds magic to the mystery tour. The bus, magical mystery tour bus, is on Hope Street going towards the cathedral on Monday, I think it was, And guess who pulled up in the car?
3: He just turned up.
0: He turned up, yeah.
1: Well, he was at the lights. He was at the lights,
0: Yeah. And he was FaceTiming Ringo at the time. And next thing, the driver clocked him, spotted him, and said, shouted on the mic on the coach, "Get your phones out, folks. Paul McCartney's there."
3: Can you imagine you're on like a Liverpool tour and you know,
2: he's just there.
0: Oh, yeah. I'll give you a bit more meat on the story. The surprise encounter became even more memorable when Sir Paul appeared on a FaceTime call with fellow Beatle, as I say, Sir Ringo Starr, as he waved to delighted fans of his car. Tour guide Tony Curley, 71, they always mention the age, don't they? Tony Curley, 71, described the moment as amazing. He said, "We were driving along Hope Street towards the cathedral and the driver, Neil, noticed someone flagging us down. We pulled up at the red light and there he was waving while sat in the back of a car. We pulled our window down and like a proper scouser, he said to us, 'You all right, lads?' Of course we were. As a Beatles fan, seeing Paul for the first time was amazing. I got on the microphone and said to all the fans on the bus, 'Get your phones out, there's Paul McCartney.' He then waved at everyone on the bus, pulled out Ringo on his phone. It probably only lasted a minute, but it was a magical coincidence." So, all good. Imagine that.
1: Can you imagine? How are you?
3: My mate's dad met
1: Paul. What are the odds with that?
0: Did he?
3: Yeah, he was doing that thing with James Corden, that...
1: Oh yeah, the karaoke.
3: And then my mate's dad was just walking across the street and the car goes past him.
0: Yeah.
3: And he waves at James Corden, he's like, "Hello." And then he just moves his head and then Paul McCartney's just sat there and he's like, "Hello, how are you?" And he's just like...
0: Yeah. I've watched that a couple of times, you know, gets emotional as well, doesn't he?
3: Yeah.
0: James Corden starts crying at one point when they're singing along in the car going up, driving along. Mm. And it's

0: Yeah. Whereabouts did your dad meet?
1: I think this is about near about like Garston, Alton Way.
0: You went all that way, didn't you?
1: Because near Penny Lane, innit?
2: Do you know what I'd do? I'd just be like, and? What do you want? Anyway, enough of that. We'll play music from local bands as well. Kick off with this one from Ben Burke. They've got Ben Burke, even, the Golden Ones.

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1: Hi everyone, I'm Jo from Jobs Plus Toxteth. 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We're open Monday to Friday, 9 till 4:30. 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
6: 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Yeah, Men Cap Show tonight at 9 o'clock for WTF, which is at 10. Liverpool Community Radio, 106.7 FM. New Daily Cross on me, Matthew Grimes. Youssef's over there.
7: Hello,
6: Alice is over
7: hello.
6: Here. Eddie's over there.
8: Hi.
6: Just wanted to get your thoughts on this story. Hundreds of lifetime bans been handed out in a huge crackdown on LFC ticket touting. The club's worked alongside Merseyside Police to seize upwards of £1.2 million in assets related to organised ticket touts, with several cases still ongoing. The operation has seen convictions in relation to ticket out in the last 12 months, with another case currently going through the court. The police operation focused on laundering of criminal proceeds as a result.
7: My brother gets off a ticket out. Why do I say that on the radio?
8: Go on.
6: That's not a good thing to say on the radio, is it? Anyway, Liverpool FC said it analysed close to 700,000 ticket registrations last season, with almost 68,000 believed to be from fake accounts, resulting in them being blocked or cancelled. A further 121,000 accounts remain under investigation. So the club has issued 432 lifetime bans, 383 to all red members, 41 to season ticket holders, 8 seasonal hospitality members, and 115 indefinite suspensions. Ooh. A lifetime ban is permanent, while indefinite suspensions have a minimum period of 3 years, which the account holder must apply for reinstatement. The majority of the bans come from either, and or suspensions come from either unauthorised selling the tickets, membership tickets, or hospitality tickets in breach of the club's terms and conditions.
8: You can applaud the club for wanting to take steps about that, but I think they've got an awful lot of irons in the fire in this regard themselves. The point there, did you mention 41 season ticket holders, Matt?
6: 41 season ticket
8: would
6: holders.
8: That be because they mightn't be able to make it? They might be sick of that for that particular match, so they lent it to the brother or sister or whatever.
6: Well, I mean,
8: or mum and dad.
6: Yeah, I mean, you can. I believe you can.
9: You
6: can include your family.
9: So there's like on when you're a season ticket holder, there's like a little like app thing where you can add up to 2 or 3 family members. You have to put in their name and stuff, and then it sends the ticket to your family member. Yeah. So, you know, you're not like doing anything fraudulent, so you can't do it that way.
7: I remember back in the day, my brother would use, me and him would just use this lad's season ticket.
6: Back then it was different because...
7: It's so good.
9: Now it's all digital.
6: Yeah, back then, what's your season ticket? You used to be, you know, it go green. You go in.
7: Yeah.
6: That's how it was. Now it's all digitized.
7: They just want the money, innit?
6: They've also said that there's a reported increase 33% in the number of burner phones used for entry to ground identified.
9: Ooh. Ooh.
8: Yeah, yeah.
6: So if touts will have a phone which will be able to.
8: Yeah, yeah.
6: But
8: yeah,
6: then they scan the person in.
8: Mm.
6: Now, I always remember this because there's a case when I used to worked there as a steward many years ago, where someone came to us at the end of the game with 2 season tickets saying, we were told to return these to the club. Now, these people had bought them from Tout. And it's just like, you're like, okay.
7: Yeah. It was silly.
6: And they were foreign visitors to the game, but they seen us and came over and gave us them.
8: Mm.
6: Now, these were memberships.
8: Yeah, were they cards or on the burner phone?
6: They were cards.
8: Cards.
6: So it was like, oh, okay. Mm. Yeah, we'll take care of them.
8: Yeah.
6: But a lot of people could have 3, 4, well, more, 10, 15, 20 memberships.
8: Yeah.
7: Long live touts.
6: Well, I mean, there's going to be touts everywhere.
7: Yeah, there's not
6: No matter what event it is, Wimbledon, Liverpool, Everton.
7: The ones that, like, proper rip-off of the fans.
6: Oh, yeah, absolutely.
8: Well, like, who's the biggest culprit here? Forget Liverpool FC, isn't it? FIFA.
7: Oh, yeah.
8: They done it at the World Cup because people who couldn't go, they give the tickets back and then they sold them on sort of thing for a heftier price sort of thing.
9: Yeah.
8: You know,
6: but,
8: so.
6: I mean, the club have obviously done investigations, but are they targeting people who may, as we rightly point out, it may be their uncle going or the relative or so on and so forth.
8: That's what I'm thinking,
6: and they've
8: just been
6: unlucky enough to be caught.
8: And 41 of them have been banned for life.
6: Yeah.
8: Unbelievable.
6: They've obviously had to have the evidence to actually do that because
8: you
6: can't, you know, you can appeal to the club against it, and the club do have sanctioned hearings.
8: Yeah,
6: but I don't know.
8: Sounds a bit. I don't know. Dodgy. At one point, but at one point, I think I can understand that if it's corporate sort of thing and all that.
6: Yeah,
8: and a mass scale. But with the when you, as I've said, when a family member pass it over to another family member just to get in the match, the seats are full. Don't know, exactly. You know what I mean?
6: That's it.
8: And what makes that? What makes Anfield? You know what I mean? The atmosphere. Yeah.
6: But there are some people.
8: The tradition of family members, granddad, dad, mother, father, sister, brother, all go to the game.
6: That's it
8: for Liverpool FC.
6: Yeah, and tickets are difficult to get. I'll look into that more. Yeah. Tickets are difficult to get at the best of times. If anyone from the club is listening, wants to get in touch with us, you know where we are.
8: Yeah,
6: be nice to chat to you.
7: Nice to get some free tickets.
6: Well, no, you're joking, aren't you? Have a word.
8: Well, staying at home at Anfield, a controversial move to permanently shut a road outside Anfield should go ahead, according to city officials. Liverpool FC were accused of a, quote, betrayal of trust with the community around the stadium after plans to permanently shut a road outside the ground to cars were put on hold. Past the highway on Anfield Road between Alroy Road and Skerries Road, I know where that is, was closed in 2021 for work to expand the stand on the same side of the Red Stadium. This was completed in 2024, but while access was granted for pedestrians and cyclists, cars were not being able to use it for the past 5 years. The club had sought to make this change permanent in a tense planning committee last month. Councillors pushed back on the plans. The proposals will go back before the committee at the town hall next week, having been deemed acceptable. Councillor Billy Marrott, Anfield Ward, said this is a betrayal of trust by LFC to local residents and the community in general. An application to change when the Reds can hold major concerts at Anfield has also been put on hold. It is anticipated that the decision on both applications will be made together. Liverpool FC did not comment. Now let's get clarification here. Skerries Road, as you're outside the cop, right? You've got Alroy Road, which is now part of the ground.
6: Yeah.
8: If I'm right, Northern Gates.
7: Are they expanding the cop?
8: Well, no. This is when he's extended the Kenny Dalglish stand. So that road, Alroy Road, which is literally the road that is just outside the ground.
7: Yeah.
8: The Kenny Dalglish stand.
6: Yeah.
8: That was a public road.
7: Right.
8: And Skerries Road's the next road as well. So you can go down Skerries Road, but you can't go down Alroy Road. And so it's gone against promises from the club that were made, you know what I mean?
6: Yeah.
8: And so there's a tense committee meetings and stuff
6: It'll be interesting to see how that committee meeting goes.
8: Yeah, yeah.
6: I mean, don't forget that the new the Kenny Dalglish stand, the expansion was held up for a long time because the two ladies who lived there didn't give up on Cameron Road, didn't give up their house. They would not let the club buy the house.
8: That's right.
9: I mean, from like an outsider point of view, I kind of get why, because they might have lived there their whole life.
6: They did.
9: Why would they want to give up their house? Yeah. And, you know, it's not really fair to be forced to.
6: Yeah. I think in the end, the club bought the houses and bought them a house elsewhere and made sure they were okay.
8: That's right.
6: Money-wise. But once they got them out, then they obviously expanded. But is this just showing the power of football? It's
9: exactly,
6: not just Liverpool. Yeah. Manchester United have announced, you know, a few weeks ago that they're going to build a massive 100,000-seater stadium about 800 yards away from where they are at the moment.
8: Yeah.
6: You know,
9: and there's still videos of that stadium. It's all red, it's all big, it's all great.
6: Yeah.
9: But, like, do they have the money for that? It's a massive
6: stadium. That's a very good point.
8: Well, at one point, they were looking for the government to part subsidise it as well.
9: Yeah.
8: So your cheeky so-and-sos.
6: Yeah, yeah, that's the thing. Do they have the money to actually go through
9: And
6: with
9: what's
6: it?
9: Going to happen to the other stadium? What's going to happen to that ground?
7: Yeah.
9: You know, really, when you've already got one, can't you just expand upwards rather than build from new?
6: I think what United are going to say is they just want to, it's like Liverpool, it's like Everton. Fans always want to go to the game, and there's always a demand for tickets. Now, if Manchester United can build a 100,000-seater stadium, they know for a fact.
7: They're raking in the dough,
6: they can guarantee they will sell every ticket.
7: Mm-hmm. The only reason to get rid of Old Trafford is just because apparently like, the underground, like the stuff underneath the stadium is like so old that they can't like build. They have to, if they're gonna, they can't expand on it basically
6: because
7: the stadium's too old.
6: Yeah, the stadium is too old, so
7: it's a shame.
6: Which is why they want to obviously expand it.
7: It's a shame though. Old Trafford's a great stadium.
6: Yeah, you know, I've been there.
7: They've got the money. I mean, they don't, but they do because they can just leverage that money.
9: And there's been some good concerts in Old Trafford as
6: well.
9: And it's like, you know, it does have history to it, and it's just going to think like, what's going to happen to it? It's like Goodison. Nothing's really happened to Goodison.
6: Well, I mean,
7: hope it doesn't get.
9: It says in the women's play.
6: The women's, that's now Everton women's home ground. So all Everton, when Everton women play, they play at Goodison Park.
9: But when I've watched the Everton women's, I've not personally watched them, but I've seen TikToks or videos.
6: Yeah.
9: It's very empty. And then I can imagine for the women playing there, it might be a bit disheartening seeing a lot of empty seats.
6: You get about 4,000 or 5,000 a game you get at Goodison Park. for the women's.
8: Depending on the playing, isn't it? If it's a local derby against Liverpool, if it's a local derby, you get about
6: 15,000, 20,000. Yeah. But even for the home game, I think you get close to 4,000 or 5,000. Alice, you want to go along to the game? I know the press officer for Everton Women.
9: I'm not an Everton fan, unfortunately. But you know what? I'd be interested in going to the Liverpool women games.
6: Okay, well.
9: I'd want to go to more women football because I feel like they need more support. Because after this World Cup and everyone's like, it's never coming home, but it did twice with the Euros for the women.
6: It did.
9: We always forget that. And like, it's the Women's World Cup next year and everyone always diminishes it. And it's made me want to support them a bit more.
6: Right, well, I'll tell you what I'll do, Alice. Andy Kelly, if you're listening, who is the LFC Women's Press Officer. He's very kind. He's very kind. Always gives us, lets us come to the games at Anfield. When we go to the game, when the game's announced at Anfield, you will come along.
9: I would love to come along.
6: You will come along, and we will, I'll ask Andy to issue with accreditation, and we'll go in the press box and he can
9: meet
6: everyone.
9: I'd love to. Yeah. Great.
8: Well, I went to the Hill Dickinson Stadium earlier this year, a couple of months ago, to watch England women against Ukraine in the World Cup qualifier.
7: How was the stadium?
8: It was. You know what?
7: Yeah.
8: It was. I'd rather have Anfield, and not just for the obvious reasons. Right. I think Liverpool looks more like a football stadium.
7: It's got the history.
8: Yeah, and also the design as well, you know, the big carpet.
9: But it was
8: and all
9: a good match, wasn't it? That England match. I watched it. I've seen some clips of it.
8: Well, my youngest, Mia, she said, Dad, do you want to come? Because she's, last couple of years, she's really got into the women's football. She likes the men's football, but not as much. We love the women's. But I was struck by the totally different atmosphere that you get in the men's game. It was great. We were doing Mexican waves, all young women and all the girls and all the mothers and fathers, you know, a few fathers there as well, like myself. But it was gear. It was gear. It's an old school Liverpool saying it. That's the Paul McCartney article before. It's got me thinking about old school. It was good. Mexican waves, as I say. And everyone just had a ball.
7: Yeah, a lot less hateful and aggressive.
9: And when they lose, there's no like hateful, rage.
6: No, exactly. One thing about the women's as well, they'll always go round and sign autographs. And I've noticed that every game.
9: They're grateful for their fans.
6: They are, absolutely.
9: And that's a good thing.
6: Yeah, and at the end of a game, they have a designated corner where they'll go round and they'll sign, take pictures with everybody.
8: Yeah,
6: you know, in Premier League games, you don't get that.
8: Of course.
6: But in the women's game, you do.
8: Mm-hmm.
6: And the way the women's game's picking up, hopefully in the next couple of weeks, fingers crossed, she's currently in America covering Liverpool on the pre-season tour.
8: Who's this?
6: Beth Lindop, ESPN and The Athletic. She's actually going to come in on the shows again.
9: I remember this show. I'm excited.
6: I've messaged Beth. And she said, she's over in America for the next couple of weeks, obviously, with the pre-season tour. Mm. But when she comes back, she'd love to come in. So I'll try and make it on a Wednesday when we're doing the first hour. And I'll get Beth to come in and join us. And then we can...
9: Exciting thing.
6: Because she is... do you know what? She starts... I mean, it's weird to say watch her grow because I knew... I've only known her for the last few years, but she's grown in that time. As I've always said, her and Emma Sanders, who writes for the BBC, and Tom Garry as well. They support women's football. They're always behind it.
8: Yeah.
6: And to me, they're the three best people for covering the women's game.
8: Did anyone see that? I thought it was horrible. Not horrible is too much of a strong word, but...
6: Go on.
8: Someone said, it was an LFC thing, you know, one of them Liverpool FC supporters pages on Facebook, and they said, what's missing here? And it was like a picture of Laura Woods, host, Karen Carney, ex-England international, and
6: Emma Hayes,
8: And he said, what's missing here? And I didn't get onto it. I thought it was one of them puzzles. I was looking like it's a, you know, it wasn't, what this guy was trying to say, and he got a lot of support, and it's sticking me. He said, there's no men on the panel.
9: But it shouldn't always be about that. It should be who's most qualified.
8: Right, and it's someone who's followed football since I was a kid, you know what I mean?
6: Well, let's put it this way. Laura Woods is good at her job. She's a good presenter.
8: Yeah.
6: Karen Carney played for England, has won trophies. Emma Hayes managed Chelsea to many titles.
8: European Cups.
6: And Cup winners. She's now coached the American women's soccer
7: team. Do they have mostly women covering the women's game?
6: Yes.
7: Or is it mixed?
6: No, no, it's mostly women covering it. Mm-hmm.
9: Because the men don't see the money in it, I think.
6: No, and that's another
9: opinion.
6: Thing that needs to be...
9: The men don't see the money in covering the women's games, and they're not going to be paid as much as they are for the men's games, and so they don't bother, which is, you know, it's upsetting because we'd love for it to be men and women covering the women's games,
6: yeah.
9: But if the men aren't interested in it and the money's not there, then there's no incentive for them to do it.
6: Correct.
8: Yeah. Ian Wright is a stalwart
6: He's
8: of women's football.
6: He's a massive stalwart of women's football,
8: yeah.
6: Ian Wright.
8: I just thought it was wrong for them, these fellas and fellow Liverpool supporters as well. What's missing here?
6: Yeah, but
8: what are you gonna? Would you rather have listened to Emma Hayes, who's got vast experience
6: exactly.
8: and talk sense?
6: I'm not being funny. I'd rather Emma Hayes has been a manager, right? She's let's say Chelsea. She's now with the American national team, but she's been a manager. So when it comes to explaining the tactics, you want someone like her explaining it.
8: Yeah,
6: you know that
9: she's had her whole life in it. Managing
6: she's had a whole life in it, yeah. managing it, rather than you know someone who goes, oh well, you know they're doing it. I mean during. I know ITV took a bit of stick for it where they had it in the kitchen with the tactics board.
9: And I think some men took that too far.
6: They did take it too far. Yeah. But the thing is,
7: wow.
6: Emma was showing how, as a manager, how she would handle a low block or how to get past things.
8: I was listening intently to what she
6: was
8: saying.
6: Yeah. It was insightful. It was insightful because...
7: Do you reckon there are probably more... Sorry to cut you off.
6: Go on, try me.
7: Do you reckon the number of women watching the women's game is higher than the amount of women watching the men's game?
8: Oh, good question.
6: I would say so. I'd hope so. I'd hope so.
9: I think women's football, we are miles ahead where we used to be. Like, every year more and more women are watching, so it's ever growing. Whereas with women watching the men's football, I think there's going to be more women watching, you know, the World Cup football, but not many watching the Premier League football.
6: Yeah.
9: So it depends which league you're talking about, I think.
6: Yeah, absolutely.
9: Because obviously a World Cup, you're going to have a lot of both genders watching that because it is the World Cup. And obviously it is being made such a big deal compared to the Premier League, which is every year.
6: Yeah, exactly. And that's the thing. And, you know, a season ticket for, I know, Liverpool, I think it's £30. For an adult. That covers the games for both St. Helens and the three in Anfield. Or you can buy tickets now. The hat-trick deal, they call it. I think it's £10 or £15 for all three games in Anfield that's coming up.
8: How much, 15?
6: £15.
8: Well, that's £30 you mentioned. What's that format?
6: That's for the season ticket for...
8: That's for the season ticket for St. Helens.
6: And the three games in Anfield.
8: So there'll be how many games do you play? 10? Do you play 18 games a season?
6: Yeah, so there'll be six at St. Helens and three
8: at Anfield.
6: Plus as well, that I believe that covers the cup, the Adobe FA Women's Cup as well. So
8: I've always wanted to know where the St. Helens ground is.
6: St. Helens Stadium.
8: I don't even know.
6: Where they play rugby.
8: Whereabouts in the town is it? I went past St. Helens going to Haydock Park for the races many times, but I don't know offhand. I think it's on the left-hand side as you're going down the hill.
6: Yeah, absolutely.
8: Going towards the town
6: centre. I think
8: centre.
6: What I might do as well, Alice, is I might, if Andy, I don't know whether Andy's on holiday with his feet up in the office, I might email him, right?
9: Mm.
6: And we'll see if we can get you actually down into Melbourne to meet some of the women.
9: Yeah, I would. I'd love it.
8: I think I'll go on that gig as well.
6: Yeah, I thought you'd go on that gig. Yeah, I thought you would. But I say, if you know, sometimes it's great to go along to a women's game if it's being played, and even if, and for the last few years, I followed a team who are in Tier 4 Liverpool Feds. Now my son's a goalkeeper coach for them, so I'll admit an interest in them. But these girls, you know, are part timers. They play.
9: And
6: they
9: have jobs.
6: Work and have jobs.
8: Yeah, yeah.
6: And they go training every Tuesday and Thursday and then play on a Sunday. Season, the fixtures have come out. The teams in their league, one of them's down in North Suffolk, Norwich.
8: Yeah.
6: So they've got to travel to Norwich for a game.
8: Time off work.
6: You know, it's a Sunday anyway, but you're talking a good... You know, they're going... Yeah. They have to hire a coach to take them down there
8: Suffolk,
6: and back.
8: Suffolk, yeah, yeah.
6: And so...
8: That's where Ipswich Town play, yeah. Suffolk. Yeah.
6: They play at Walton Hall Park.
8: I was going to ask you there. Didn't they used to play at Mersey Road?
6: They used to play at Jericho.
8: Jericho Lane.
6: When Everton Women moved back to Goodison Park, they then offered the Feds Walton Hall Park.
8: Yeah.
6: Again, I will try and get someone from the Feds in as well.
9: Okay.
6: To have a little chat.
8: I used to love watching the night matches at the Walton Hall Park, as Matty said. You know, Everton's home team, women's team. And you could see the 19 bus going past.
6: It's cold.
8: Going to Kirby, you know what I mean? Because it's near the entrance to Walton Hall Park.
6: All I will say about Walton Hall Park is it's cold.
8: Is it?
9: Yeah.
6: Wrap up warm.
9: It is cold.
6: Genuinely.
8: Have you been?
6: If you're going,
9: yeah.
6: Wrap up warm.
8: Really? Yeah.
6: And when I went to see Everton Ladies, oh my God, I forgot how tight their press box was.
9: Really?
6: It's not good for a rotund person like me.
8: Yeah. In Walton Hall Park,
6: literally was. It was like, will I be able to get out of here?
8: Yeah.
6: I'm like, do we have a crane
8: I know.
6: To get Matty out? Because it's really tight.
8: Yeah.
6: And I forgot how tight it was. Mm. And I was like,
8: it can help. And on the same subject, probably boring our listeners with football today, but like, Yusuf, I'll jump on you there. Did you enjoy the World Cup? Or did you watch it anyway?
7: Yeah, it was a good World Cup. It was all right. Sunday was pretty... the semi-final, I haven't spoken to you guys about that. I was in a pub with my mate watching that. And,
8: right.
7: At the end of the game...
8: Like, this was England against
7: Argentina. Yeah. At the end of the game, like... When Argentina scored, I've never heard, like, just complete silence.
8: Where was
7: like
8: the pub?
7: That.
8: Which pub were you
7: at? The Scholar. It's in town.
8: Okay.
6: Other pubs are available.
7: After the game, the lads were, like, they just taking the bottles and just smashing them on the floor.
9: Wow.
8: Oh, nice, like, nice. Yeah.
7: And just, like... But, I mean, I didn't do it. I didn't do that, but, like, I was, like...
8: Glass bottles, were they, or plastic bottles?
7: Both. My mate William smashed a plastic one, and then this other lad, and he's a student. Nice. Everyone in that pub was like, it was miserable. Sick. Yeah,
9: I just don't think there's any need for breaking stuff. I think where I was working during that semi-final, and the electricity, everyone was jumping out. I was actually scared when we scored.
8: Yeah.
9: But then when we lost, the whole pub just emptied out.
8: Yeah,
9: it just emptied out. They all just got up and left. I was like, amazing, I can go home now. But yeah, it was emptied out. But we did very well on the game where we came third.
8: Yeah.
9: I was in work during that one as well, and I was like, wow, I'm actually shocked.
8: Yeah.
9: How fast we're scoring these goals. This is not the same team as 2 days ago, really.
7: It's technically the best performance since 66.
6: Technically, it is the best performance since 66.
7: Even though I'm not.
9: And that's if you're not counting the women's.
7: Oh, yeah.
6: No, of course. Yeah. No, let's not forget the women's because they did.
9: Won 2 Euros back to back.
6: They did.
9: World Cup next year. But, yeah, it is the best. The men's team have done since 66. It's the best place they've come third. So I think that is something. And it was a good game, that one.
8: It was, in my opinion.
9: I liked that Spain won. I think Spain deserved it.
7: I did not want to see Argentina win.
6: Yeah, I don't think anyone wanted. I mean, with all due respect, I don't think anyone wanted Argentina to win.
8: Well, remember I told you about Spain a few weeks ago?
6: You did.
8: I backed them. So,
9: you did back them?
7: Yeah, I thought Spain were going to win.
9: You predicted it first.
8: I did.
6: You did predict it first.
8: Oh, thanks, Matt.
6: It's a pleasure.
8: No worries.
6: I know.
8: Hope you're
7: listening, Infantino.
8: That game you mentioned, you said 4-0 at half-time, and you, Alice, 4-0 at half-time in that third-place playoff.
7: Yeah, very well.
8: And I went into the kitchen, and then I thought, I'll read another chapter of my book, a Jack Reacher book at the moment, I'm reading, really enjoying it. So it's 4-0, it's half-time, it's 20 minutes, probably 15, before they kick off again. So then, and I forgot, and I come back and it's 4-3. Because I'd read two chapters. And it was 4-3. I thought, what's going on here? So we had some of that, enjoyed it. But I think the difference there with England is that they played without fear in that third place playoff.
9: Yeah, because they
8: was
9: knew,
8: the big key. Yeah.
9: They knew Nothing that like lose. This was their last one. They could just go for it, really.
8: Yeah,
9: I
8: let's
9: think
8: enjoy
9: that was a good thing.
8: Both teams are just like schoolboys, schoolgirls playing football.
6: Yeah.
8: You know what I mean? It was a good game.
6: It was. And on that note, folks, that's it. We're off. Because the music started in there. So we're going to have to go WTF tonight at 10. This show's been...
8: I can't make it, Matt.
6: That's all right.
8: I'm going to Chester.
6: I want a note off your mum. 6 tonight, 6 tomorrow morning. Yusef, thanks very much.
7: No worries, thanks for having me.
6: Alice, thank you very much.
9: Thank you.
6: Eddie, thank you very much. You're back on Friday, aren't you, Alice?
9: I'm back on Friday.
6: Leave with Jamie Webster this place, and then we'll do a Kenny Allen with Pauline Daniels. Thanks for your company. We'll see you soon. Bye.

0: Hello and welcome to this edition of Kenny Island Discs. On Kenny Island, we strand a local person with their 8 favourite tracks, a book and a luxury item. We also talk about their life and career. So it's with great pleasure I'd like to introduce Pauline Daniels.
1: Hello.
0: Well, how do you describe yourself now? You're an actor, or are you a comedian, or you're a writer, or what?
1: I do anything but juggle soot, really, right, Steve, okay. Don't I? I suppose mainly people know me as a comedian, so I'm a comedian stroke actor, yeah. Stroke singer.
0: Yeah. Pauline Daniels, not your real name, is it? You got a... What's your real name?
1: My real name? It is my real name.
0: Is it?
1: Yeah, it is my real... I wasn't born Pauline.
0: Oh.
1: I was born Pauline Malham. And I, in fact, in Holt Road here, there was a pub. There's a pub called the Holt. Yeah, well, that used to be run by my godmother, my godmother's brother, whose name was Boyd. Years ago, a long time ago. People will know, people will remember, yeah. Stephen Boyd. Yeah, I was born Malham and then started to go through the many husbands. But when I got into the business, my name, I was married to a fella called Curitan, and it really didn't lend itself to being anything great that.
0: Yeah.
1: So anyway, I found the name Daniels on an old black and white film. It was a costume designer or a wardrobe mistress. That's what it was. Wardrobe mistress Pauline Daniels. And I thought, well, that trips off the tongue. I like that because I didn't want to change the name Pauline. I wanted to keep Pauline, but maybe just put something else with it. And so I took that name without even thinking. And one of my very first gigs was at the Metal Box up in Speed. I walked in and the place was absolutely heaving. And I said to the fella on the door, he said, oh, was this busy in here? He went, nah, do you think it's Paul Daniel? And I'd not thought.
0: Yeah,
1: I had never given it a thought. But then I changed my name to Pauline Daniels by deed poll. And I've kept that ever since.
0: So where were you born and brought up on Merseyside?
1: Born in Birkenhead.
0: Yeah,
1: Birkenhead girl, born and bred. And always think of that as my town, but I've always thought of it, of Liverpool as my city, because when I left school, I worked in Liverpool. So Liverpool had been a massive, massive inspiration to me, you know, and I always wanted to live here, always.
0: So what was your family background like? What, your mum and dad and brothers and sisters?
1: No brothers and sisters, no. Only child. Foot rotten.
0: Yeah.
1: My dad wouldn't let the wind blow on me. They did have a son before me, and unfortunately lost him. And so when I came along, it was like no one in the world had ever had a child.
0: Yeah.
1: So I was spoilt rotten. I had a fabulous childhood. There was just me, my mum, my dad and my nan.
0: Yeah.
1: And my nan brought me up while my mum and dad worked. And I loved school. It didn't particularly like me, but I liked school. I was a little bit... When I said I'm not a troublemaker, I wasn't a troublemaker, but I was a joker and would always get into trouble for making people laugh or something like that. In fact, the day I left school, I asked my headmistress if I could have a reference, and she said, you'll get nowhere in life by being a clown. So I've remembered that, and I haven't done too badly, thank you very much.
0: What's your first track that you're going to play
1: today? My first track is, I heard it through the grapevine, Marvin Gaye, because it takes me back to being 14 and 15 and I used to go to the Prenton Youth Club. I just fell in love with this song, and it's always been there right at the top of my list.

0: mistress didn't think you were going to go far as a comedian. What was the first thing you did when you left school? What was the first job you did?
1: Oh, God, I did everything. I did all sorts of things. I worked in Crane's Music Shop as the first job over in Liverpool. And what's there now? I'm trying to think. What's there now?
0: I think it's all you can eat.
1: Is it?
0: It's a Chinese restaurant. Of course it is.
1: It is. But I used to work in the sheet music department, which was right at the back of the shop. And I remember everyone used to come into Crane's. All big stars, big names came into Crane's.
0: Well, they had the theatre upstairs as well, didn't they?
1: The Neptune. And everyone used to come in there. And this, we used to have this little fella who worked on the pianos and guitars, and he was a real bombastic little fella. And there was big signs everywhere, don't touch the guitars, don't touch the guitars. Anyway, one day, this fella come in and he took a guitar off the wall and started to play the most amazing sounds you've ever heard in your life. And this fella, hands on his hips, came storming over, wagging his finger and shouting at this fella. It was Manitas de Platters, and he was at the Philharmonic, and something had happened to his guitar, and he was looking for a new guitar. And this little fella shouted at him that much that he went to Rushworth's and bought his guitar there instead. So he was a right nasty little piece of work, this fella. But I quite enjoyed my time there at the in the sheet music department. But anyone who was on the Empire or the Phil or whatever would come pop in for sheet music or just pop in, you know. And it was and there'd always be a buzz, you know. So and so's in the shop, you know. Yeah. But yeah, I loved it. It was a nice job. And then I went back over to the other side of the water. I went to work for Clatterbridge. I went for a girl who never was absolutely rubbish at maths. I ended up in the finance department. And mainly because my best mate was there and she got me the job.
0: Yeah.
1: So, and then we worked in, we moved everywhere together. We went to GB&E's, you know, the Garlic Buddle and Edwards, who used to sell Vauxhall cars. That's on right, Renshaw
0: yeah.
1: Street.
0: Yeah.
1: Worked there for a bit. And then sort of from there got married for the first time and worked. I actually, after I had my daughter, I got a job in a pub then. And you know, I'd never been happier. I loved being in a pub because it was great, you know, talking to people and having that great social thing, you know. And I always worked the bar, didn't like the lounge. People in the lounge were too snooty. I liked to be in the bar with the lads, having a laugh. So, and then I worked for a travel agent and then I started in this business we call show and then that was it.
0: So what's your second track?
1: My second track is The Beatles. Everyone has to have a Beatles track. Yeah. And this one is In My Life, because I think it's probably one of the most beautiful Beatles songs ever written.

0: So Pauline's working in a pub behind the bar, likes the public bar, but not the lounge because it's too snobby. So were you sort of doing your act behind the bar, but no one knew it?
1: I don't know, really, to be perfectly honest with you. I know that the lads used to tell me jokes.
0: Yeah.
1: And then they'd go, oh, sorry, love, because they'd swear, you know. And I'd go, no, don't apologise. It's your bar. You do what you like in here. And I had a great rapport with the lads in the bar. I really did enjoy working in a pub. I really did. It was hard work, though. Yeah. And also, in them days, your till didn't add, it didn't add up your amount. Yeah. So you'd be literally walking around getting 5 pence, 6 pence, 7 pence of this and a gin and tonic and blah, blah, blah. And it was all going on in your head.
0: Yeah.
1: And as I say, I was rubbish at maths in school, but able to do that, which I was
0: chuffed about. So which pub were you working in?
1: I worked in the Black Horse in Wallasey Village.
0: Right.
1: Yeah. Mm. I used to live in Morton at the time, so it was nice and handy, yeah. Mm.
0: And you said you had your daughter as well?
1: I got married and for the first time. Yeah. And
0: we should ring a bell every time.
1: Yeah, there's another three coming. Well, my mother always used to say the best way to get over a man is to get under another one. So that's what I did. No. But I'm my daughter. She's 46 now. She's 47 in April, in this month. She's 47. And he did it once, didn't like it, didn't want any more. That was it. I knew straight away I didn't want any more children.
0: Yeah.
1: But I think if I had my time over again, I don't think in this day and age I would have any children. But I love and adore her. She's marvellous. I'm very proud of her. She's a senior lecturer at Derby University in journalism, so she's really done well for herself. I'm really proud of her. Yeah, and she speaks French and German, and she tours herself Russian, and she can speak Spanish, and all I speak is Scouse and Fowl. They're the only two languages I know.
0: So what's your third record? What's your third track?
1: My third track is Don't Let the Sun Catch You Crying. Jerry and the Pacemakers. Obviously, not long ago, we lost Jerry.
0: Yeah.
1: Jerry was a very good mate. And I'm very good friends with his wife and his daughter. And we did a Scousology Awards one year, and Jerry was sat next to me. And somebody had asked him, would he get up and announce an award? And I said to him, get up and sing a song. So he said... I said, dude, don't let the sun catch you crying. And somebody lent him a guitar and he did do it. And he told me the story. He wrote it for Pauline, his wife, but he had a massive big row because George Harrison was after Pauline.
0: Right.
1: And Jerry was just a little bit jealous. But he wrote this. So they had a massive row, split up, and then he wrote that and they got back together again. And then the rest was history.
0: Ah.

0: But at the very start of your career, you said the first gig was the Metal Box in Speak.
1: That was my first gig, yeah. First gig on my own. I started off in a little club in Wallasey called The Tavern.
0: Yeah.
1: The band there, I joined the, there were three lads. There was guitar, drums and keyboards, and they were looking for a girl singer, and I'd been there with my family. We'd had a drink and they had this song competition and I'd got up to sing a song. They all hid because they all thought, what the hell's this going to sound like?
0: Yeah.
1: And they were all quite pleasantly surprised. And then the lad said, did I fancy joining the band? I said, I'd love to. So I was with them for about 6 months before I went out on the road on my own. I was a singer. That's what I did. I sang a song and always found it really difficult to talk in between songs for some strange reason.
0: Yeah.
1: But as I got more and more confident, I started to tell a little bit of a funny, and then the laughter was like real adrenaline, you know, it used to a real adrenaline boost. And so the gags got a little bit bigger and the songs got a little bit shorter. And then, hey-ho, all of a sudden I'm a stand-up comedian.
0: So where did you get your gags from, yeah?
1: Well, while I was at the Tavern, because they had me, they stopped having girl singers. So they used to just have... we used to have acts every Friday, Saturday and Sunday. And they started having male singers and comedians. And I've got a great memory, not so good today as it was. And I would remember jokes. And then, so I started really by maybe nicking, beg, stealing and borrowing.
0: Yeah.
1: And then I found my own niche and I found that, you know, that gag wouldn't fit me. It's not my kind of joke. And, you know, because that's where I should be going. And then started to sit down, rip them apart and reconstruct jokes and then start to write little bits myself. And that just grew and grew and grew.
0: So you sort of developed your own style, didn't
1: you?
0: Your own approach to things. So,
1: yeah.
0: Does that sort of attract gags to you? Did you start seeing like funny things? You think, well, that's going to...
1: Oh, yeah, yeah. I'm forever, even now, because I'm planning... Well, I should have been on tour this year, but it's been put back till next year. But I start on the 5th of November at the Floral in New Brighton. We've kept that date in this year, but then the rest of the tour is the following year. And I'm working on that now, and I'm writing new stuff. And the tiniest of things that you see, or even on an advert or anything at all, or if somebody passes a comment about something, you think, hey, up, there's a routine there, or there's a gag there, there's something there. So, I'm always on the lookout for stuff like that. And I think I've always been, like, I've always done observation stuff because I've always spoken about what I've been through as a woman, you know, like sort of growing up and then having babies and then going through the menopause. And I even do a routine about my breast cancer because and I found that was A... It was good for me, and B, I've discovered that when you do it, the amount of people, women who come to you and say, do you know what, I've just been diagnosed, you've just made me laugh, or I've been through that, and or I had that, I'm 10 years clear, and it affects so many people. Different things affect you. I mean, I used to start my routine talking about my dad and my mum, and when my dad passed away, I thought, what the hell am I going to do? I can't just do that. And then I all of a sudden just went on one night and said I something stupid, like, you know, I lost my dad yesterday. You know, we had Asda up for hours, you know, or something like that.
0: Yeah.
1: And I can't remember what it was now, but I knew I had to do that because it had to break it for me, you know. And now I quite happily talk about my mum and dad, and because time is a great healer. It never completely heals, but you know, at least as long as I'm doing that, I'm remembering them. And there's other people out there who are going through loss, and particularly after what we've just gone through, you know. Yeah. I'll probably go a little bit easier on the royal family at the moment. Yeah. But no, I've never been that tough on them. But
0: okay, so what's your next track?
1: My next track is Stay With Me, The Faces.
0: All right, Rod Stewart.
1: Yeah. Yeah. Because it just makes me want to dance. It makes me want to smile.

0: Mercury is starting to take off. I'm assuming still sort of primarily northwest Liverpool, that area. And then you came to the attention of Johnny Hamp, was it?
1: I did, yeah. And it was, like, really exciting but scary at the same time. I did, and before I did the comedians, because Johnny had used women before.
2: Yeah.
1: He'd used, when they recorded, he'd recorded Marty Kane, he'd recorded Sue Pollard, and he'd recorded Victoria Wood. But none of those three women actually pattered like a man. They didn't actually tell gags. They had full routines, and you can't do full routines on the comedians because it was made to look as though
0: you're
1: all
0: up,
1: in
0: you?
1: A line and you know, and that was it.
2: Yeah.
1: So he wanted a woman who could patter, and I fitted the bill. And so, yeah, I had the great pleasure of being the only woman to do the comedians. And in 1991, they tried to reinvent it.
2: Yeah.
1: And they didn't want to use any comics they'd used before, but they scoured the country, couldn't find a woman who pattered, and came back to me, and so I did it again. And then because of that, I did Wogan. I did a great programme called Saturday Royale, which was at the Royal Theatre in Nottingham. And it was all new people. It was all variety. It was a total variety show, and it was all new people.
2: Yeah.
1: It was Gary Wilmot and Duncan Norvell and myself and Colin Reetey, who was a local lad.
2: Yeah, yeah.
1: There were six programmes. Colin and I did two of them, and it was just a proper variety show, but with new talent. It was new names.
2: Yeah.
1: And something that we're missing now. I mean, they try to wrap it up in, you know, Britain's Got Talent.
2: Yeah.
1: But this wasn't a competition. This was purely, and it was also the director was a local lad. It was Nigel Lithgow, or Nasty Nigel, as he came to be known later on. But yeah, so there was that. And so the telly started to take off. I used to do every other week with Bob Greaves on Granada. I used to do
2: Bob,
1: Scramble, just when I was on Granada. And it was really funny because you don't tend to realise that, you know, I mean, I was at Granada one day, and I got in the lift, and Johnny Briggs was in the lift.
2: Yeah.
1: And as I got in the lift, he went, "Hello, Pauline." And I looked at him as if to say, "How the hell do you know who I am?" But you forget that they watch the telly and they see you, you know. So I was like really chuffed. And I remember doing a party. Oh, God. I went to a party, and I remember Susan Penhaligon, an actress who was in Bouquet of Barbed Wire with Frank Finlay at the time. And
2: it was a bit racy, that, wasn't it?
1: It was very racy.
2: Yeah.
1: And she actually came up to me at this party. I've got to tell you, this party, I was the only person in the room I didn't know.
2: Yeah.
1: You know, it was one of them parties. And she came up to me and she said, "Oh, I really love that joke that you did on Wogan about the light bulbs." And I just looked at her as if to say, how the hell? You know, but you forget that.
2: Yeah.
1: You know, people see you. It was a massive, massive thing being on telly in them days. Not so much these days, because...
2: So with your husband, you're on at this point?
1: Oh, I'm on. I'm still on husband number one there.
2: Right.
1: Yeah.
2: He's doing well, isn't he?
1: He's lasted a while, he did, and then I started going into the theatre then.
2: Yeah.
1: And strangely enough, that probably was...

0: where marriage number one started to break up, really, because he'd been with me all that time, and he'd been going to the clubs with me and setting up the PA, and he'd become... In fact, the clubs knew him better than they knew me.
1: Yeah.
0: And he loved a drink, and people used to laugh at me and say, you're the only act we know whose driver gets drunk and you've got to drive him home.
1: Yeah.
0: And but he loved that part of the business, and he was well-suited to that part of the business, but then... When I moved into the theatre, he felt like he wasn't needed. The truth of the matter was he was needed more. He was needed more at home.
1: Yeah.
0: And then was the time you realised that, well, we've grown up, but we've grown apart.
1: Yeah.
0: And so I then started to do the theatre, which then became a massive, massive love. I've never looked back. I absolutely adored. My first one was at the Playhouse. It was... And strangely enough, it came from doing an episode of This Saturday Royal, because I'd done they'd done a musical finale, and the Playhouse rang me up. Ian Kellgren rang me up and he said, we're doing Chicago at the Playhouse.
1: Nice.
0: We'd love you to play Mama Morton. And I was like, oh, absolutely over the moon, because that was just for me, I'd wanted to be an actress since I was tiny. I really had, but couldn't afford to go to stage school or anything like that. So so that to me was just the best thing ever. The first night after the show, the director, Ian, came in and he said to me, Pauline, that was great, but you really don't have to come out like Rocky, you know, because these people have actually come to see you. Because it was like really weird. I've been working clubs where, you know, you're fighting the glass collector, the bingo man, the cockle, the fellow who sells the cockles. All of this is going on in a club and you've got to fight through that. Whereas in a theatre, people have sat there, they've paid their money, they want to see you, so they're quiet.
1: Yeah.
0: And I'd come out like... then I just got the bug, and theatre was just... I just wanted more and more and more theatre. Ken Dodd used to laugh, you know, he used to say to me, why you bother with that theatre? Don't get me wrong, I love it, I think it's marvellous, I adore it myself, but they don't pay any money.
1: Yeah. What's the next track, Pauline?
0: My next track is Don't Stop Me Now by Queen. And literally because when I die, right, I want to be made into a firework and I want to be set off to that.
1: To that music.
0: Yeah. Tonight.

0: So career's starting to take off.
1: Yeah.
0: Starting to be recognised as a proper thes, really, aren't
1: yeah,
0: you?
1: Proper thespian, yeah.
0: I'm saying that when you've had a few, yeah.
1: I tell you what was lovely. what was really lovely was I was still doing the clubs, obviously, and I'd take loads of little handouts and I'd put them on the tables in the clubs. And people would say to me, what's this about, you know, and I'd explain to them what it was about. And I still meet people today who say to me, do you know what, if it hadn't have been for you, we'd have never, ever have gone into a theatre. Yeah. But you got us to go and watch that play, and now we go and watch most of them.
0: Yeah.
1: And I love that. That's a great thing. I mean, it really is. Because when I was a kid, I remember my mum used to take me to the little theatre in Birkenhead, and I used to love it. And any chance we got to go to the Empire and like that for anything big was amazing. So, because most children are introduced to the theatre in panto, aren't they? You know, so that's lovely. That was lovely. And then from there, I did a play called Comedians at the Everyman, which was an all male play that Trevor Griffiths had rewritten for women.
0: Yeah.
1: So I did that, and then. Gypsy, which was just fabulous. I loved playing Mama Rose in Gypsy. That was hard work, really hard work.
0: You're still in Liverpool with these things.
1: I'm still in Liverpool, still in Liverpool. And then what the funny thing about Gypsy was, it was a Christmas and I'd very... this is one of them business where it's feast or famine, so you take everything you can, you really do, and it's a way... It's the way we work in this business. Something comes in, you take it, you know.
0: Yeah.
1: And I'd already taken 2 weeks at the Springfield Hotel in North Wales, right, in December. I'm now doing 8 shows a week and then leaving the Playhouse at 10 o'clock, getting in the car, driving to North Wales and going on at 20 past 11.
0: Yeah.
1: And I was doing that. I did that for 2 weeks, and was absolutely knackered, but loved it, you know. And I've always been a workaholic. I'm not happy if I'm not working.
0: Yeah.
1: That's why this has been tough for me, this lockdown. It really has been tough. And then from there, oh, gosh, then I did all sorts of things. But I did a bit of Brookside, spent 12 months in Brookside as a casual character. And then the biggie came when Bill Kenwright rang me and asked me, did I fancy doing Shirley Valentine? I said, what? Of course. Who wouldn't, you know? And then I did Shirley. I've probably played Shirley, apart from last year, I've probably played Shirley every year since 1991 somewhere in the world. I know it's getting a bit tough now to believe I'm 42, but but from a distance, you know what I mean, with a good makeup.
0: It's a great thing about radio.
1: But so Shirley came along, and then I toured Shirley for the first time, and unfortunately, I didn't get to go in the West End with that. So that was my big thing, the West End. I wanted to do the West End. I got to do the West End in 99. I changed agents. I went to see this agent in London and I literally walked out of there, went for something to eat, and she rang me and she said, I've got you an audition. And she said, it's with Ned Sherrin and Dennis King and Dick Vosborough. Dick used to write for, all the comedians.
0: Like Marty Feldman, things like that. Was he American, wasn't he?
1: Dick was American, yeah. And Dennis King used to be in the King Singers. And, of course, Ned Sherrin was amazing. And he was directing. So I said, oh, okay. Now, my agent said to me, they've seen everybody. And I said, what? They've seen everybody. They'd seen Linda Barron. They'd seen Faith Brown. And what they were looking for was a Mae West. So I'm only very small.
0: Yeah.
1: And I thought, gosh, Mae West was quite big, but she wasn't. She wasn't. She was quite small. She just wore massive heels and big wigs and whatever. So I went along for this audition and then, it took them weeks, abs- absolutely weeks to decide. And then when they came back, I'd got the job, and Barry Cryer was my WC Fields. And we started at the King's Head in Islington. And then my agent rang me after about 2 weeks of being at the King's Head, and she said, right, they've definitely come on and said that they are transferring into the Apollo on Shaftesbury Avenue. And but they've said they're not promising that, you know, that they will take you with it. And I said, no, so you're telling me that they're going to put a name in instead of me? She said, well, that's normally what they do. And I went, no, they're not going to do that. So she said, why? I said, because I'm going to be so damn good, no one's going to be able to be better than me. And it really fired. It really gave me a fire in my belly. And they didn't change me. I stayed with it. I went into the West End with it, and it was amazing. Because another thing, my agent said to me, "Right, we're having a bit of problem with the money." And I said, "What do you mean?" She said, "Well, they're not paying enough money." But leave that with me, you know. And then she came back and said, "I've sorted the money." I said, "Great," because they don't pay great money in theatre. Yeah. They really don't. And if you're living in London, you need to be able to have a few bob. Yeah. I'm on husband number two now.
0: Oh, right,
1: way.
0: Okay,
1: I'm coming to the end of husband number two. Yeah. He wasn't around long.
0: No.
1: And then she came back and she said, right, we've sorted the money, that's fine. I'm just fighting over the billing now. And I said, listen, I'd be quite happy to be one up from the printer. Yeah. You know what I mean? Yeah. This is the West End, this is my dream. So she went, oh, no, that's not how it works in the West End. I said, what do you mean? She said, no, you have to be first or second on the bill, which means you get number one and number two dressing room, which means that whenever anybody gets invited anywhere, it's always number one and number two dressing room they get the invitations. And I went, you're joking. But by God, she was right. I went everywhere. The Grosvenor, the Groucho, the Soho, absolutely everywhere. I used to get invited to everything. And that was purely because she fought, so I got second billing. I mean, I was made up, you know. I had this fabulous old dressing room, and it was beautiful. The big lounge area and a bed and another little part where you
0: very
1: got
0: like
1: ready.
0: What Mae West had done, really.
1: Very much like what Mae West. But what was really funny was, on stage, obviously, I looked quite tall, and I had this amazing blonde wig. Absolutely fabulous blonde wig with all these blonde ringlets and this American accent. And of course, I'd come off, the wig had come off, the high heels had come off, a trouser suit had go on, Pauline's short hair, flat shoes. And as I got to the stage door, Barry Cryer would be signing autographs. And we used to go to the pub, the White Horse, on the corner at the back. And as I walked out in my Scouse accent, I'd go, is it a pint and a pint of whiskey? And he'd go, yeah. And I'd go, I'll get him in. Because I would walk past all the people who were waiting for my autograph.
0: Yeah. So you never got to see you to come up.
1: I'd be
0: never in, got to come up and see you anytime. No,
1: I'd be in the ale. I was getting the drinks in. Yeah. So that was an amazing 12 months of my life. It really was. And then came home to discover husband number two was having an affair with the Carpenters Tribute Act. So obviously the Karen Carpenter the Karen Path. And then I married husband number three, who I'd known for years because he was a club singer.
0: Yeah.
1: And we'd done Butlin's holiday camps together and everything was fine. And, you know, we were just mates. And then next minute we got married.
0: Okay, what's your next track, Pauline?
1: Right, my next track, sticking with the funeral theme, is Magic Moments by Perry Como. Right. And the reason for that is when my dad passed away, you know, you're sitting and you're finding music for people's funerals.
0: Yeah.
1: And my dad was a massive Perry Como fan. So we chose this for a particular reason. And the funeral was lovely. I did the eulogy and I was very proud to do the eulogy. And the little chapel was full and everyone was laughing and whatever. And then at the end of the funeral, they played Perry Como's Magic Moments. And the three of us, Mum, me and Sarah, were sat on the front pew. And people must have thought we were really, really crying an awful lot because our shoulders were going. Yeah. And the truth of the matter is we were laughing because my dad used to make up the rudest words to magic moments. And so we thought that would be a very fitting tribute to it. Sad thing is, every time I hear it, if it's on the radio, I have to pull over and have a little whinge. But I had so many magic moments with my dad.

0: big success in London with Mae West.
1: Yep, it was great. Unfortunately, the Americans stopped coming over. It was that time when the recession started to hit.
0: Yeah.
1: And because it was, we had Mae West, W.C. Fields, Gene Kelly, Rita Hayworth, the two guys, Abbott and Costello, and Jimmy Durante. They were the cast. They were the figures, the characters. It was all original music.
0: Vaudeville, wasn't it? Really,
1: it was all all those big monsters of the of the 40s. It was the big monsters of the 40s, and they were all monsters. But it was that. I mean, I used to stop the show every night with a song called "You've Got the Banana for My Pie," and the critic from the London Evening News, Evening Standard, said. Pauline Daniels sings a song with more double entendres than the whole of the 1940s put together, which is quite true. I was dead proud on the opening night because Sheila Fogarty, who used to work Merseyside, Ethna Brown, our famous actress, and Roger Phillips were all in the audience. And it was really nice because when I did that song and the whole audience stopped and they were cheering and... Actually, Ethna was on her feet going, that's my mate, that's my mate, that's my mate. So, so that was great. I loved it. But when the Americans stopped coming, because it was mainly an American musical, it became harder to fill the theatres. And it was the start of the recession. So, unfortunately, it only lasted 12 months, but would have been... Would have been great to carry on a little bit longer.
0: So television,
1: well,
0: early days of Brookside, you've sort of...
1: Well, I've done bits and bobs, but not mainly theatre stuff now. Yeah. I mean, I've done like a bit of Blue Murder, and I did a bit of Bread in them days, and bits and bobs of things. Every now and again I see something and go, oh, I was in that. I did that. But... Mainly the theatre, and I was really sort of quite chuffed that I did 18 months in Calendar Girls, the musical, from July 2018 to November 2019. Hell of a slap. I mean, long time to be away from home, and did it with women. I mean, we had some characters. We had Denise Welsh. In the first lot. Yeah, she's in Hollyoaks, I think.
0: Oh, isn't she?
1: So we had Denise Welsh. We had Sarah Crowe, who you'd know if you saw her. Yeah. She used to do the Philadelphia advert. We had a Scottish girl who is big on STV, and we had. Fern Britton, who I absolutely adore and have become so, so close with. Rebecca Storm, who is probably famous. Well, she's done Evita and Blood Brothers and all sorts in the West End, is Rebecca. And another girl who works, does an awful lot down in the West End as well. And Ruth Maddock, who became the biggest pain in my backside I've ever had in my life. Oh, nightmare. Total nightmare. But that's another story for another show. And don't forget, we're all like roughly, well, apart from Ruth, who's quite a bit older, but the rest of us, we're all roughly the same age.
0: Yeah.
1: So if you can imagine, do you remember July 2018? It was the hottest ever.
0: Yeah.
1: So imagine all of us women in a very, very hot room fighting over three hormones between us. You can imagine, can't you? You can, can't you? There was all sorts flying. Anyway, then I actually did three small parts and understudied for Ruth. And that was the part that I'd gone for at Jessie. And I was told I'd got the job. And then a couple of days later, I got a phone call saying, actually, we'd like to offer Pauline this instead and cover for Jesse,
0: yeah.
1: which I wasn't very happy with. And I said no half a dozen times, but they coaxed me into it. And they said that, you know, oh, you'll get a chance to go on and blah, blah, blah. Anyway, when I landed, Ruth was determined I was never going on. And she was forever telling me I would never get on. And she made me life hell. But in the January, so we'd start, we opened in the July, in the August. And in the January, we were in Dublin. And Ruth, unfortunately, because this is not the best way to get a part, but Ruth unfortunately fell on stage, all her own fault, by the way. She was messing about,
0: yeah.
1: and I was miles away.
0: Yeah, yeah. Your Honour.
1: I was, I'm honest to God, I was miles away. And she fell, and she broke her pelvis in three places.
0: Yeah.
1: She ended up being in hospital in Dublin for about 4 weeks. So I took the job then. Until she came back in the October. I mean, that's, she's 77.
0: Yeah.
1: There's no way any normal woman would come back after breaking their bloody pelvis in three places. She came back in the October. But when she came back in the October, she couldn't do the full eight shows, so we split. We used to do four each. So I did get to do the part that I wanted to do. But she drove me back to tobacco in the meanwhile, because I'd given up for 9 years. But, you know, first thing I did was get me a packet of fags. And then we had a new cast come in. We had Sue Devaney, who's in Corrie at the moment, Lisa Maxwell, who was in The Bill, Leslie Joseph, it was great. Leslie's on everything at the moment. And we kept Rebecca and we got Sarah Jane Buckley in, and I had my little, I was made up in my little part. So so I got what I wanted in the end, I suppose. I think you call it karma, don't you?
0: You do, yeah. What goes around comes around.
1: That's it, yeah.
0: What record are we on now? Because I've gone completely off my script.
1: Okay, have I put you off? Right. Actually...
0: is it the last one yet? Yeah,
1: no, it's not the last one.
0: Is it the next to last
1: It's the next to last one.
0: Okay, that's all right, go on.
1: And it's Sailor by Anne Shelton. And the reason why is because when I was six, we went to Butlins, and my mum came second in a talent competition in Butlins singing Sailor, and she won this little plastic plinth with these four plastic pens stuck in it that had like plastic feathers at the top.
0: Yeah.
1: And there was a red, blue, green and black one. And if any one of us dared touch those pens, that was it. My mother would go absolutely crackers. I won them in a talent competition. Leave them alone. But and she did a great job. She sang lovely. And I do prefer Anne Shelton's version to Petula Clark.

0: Where are we now? Which has been? Are we on number three?
1: Oh, we've sort of glossed.
0: Have we got to Frank yet?
1: We've sort of glossed over number three, to be honest, haven't we? Although he was around a long time.
0: Yeah, is he still singing in Butlins?
1: Not now, sadly. No. He passed away. I shouldn't laugh, should I?
0: No.
1: I'm only sad he didn't pass away whilst I was married to him. Yeah. But anyway, that's another thing. He unfortunately passed away. He was a great singer, you know, and he used to top the bill at the Wookiee and everything.
0: Oh, right.
1: But unfortunately, he had that, alcoholic constipation.
0: Yeah.
1: Couldn't pass a pub.
0: Yeah.
1: So sadly, he was an alcoholic and he just gradually got worse. And I couldn't live with that anymore and left. And then swore I would never, ever, ever, ever, ever, ever, ever have another man in my life, ever. And that lasted from the June to the October when I met Frank. And then, of course, Frank was Lord Mayor at the time.
0: Yeah.
1: And
0: impressed by his bling, were you?
1: Well, do you know, I did think, you know, a fella who can, source all that kind of jewellery else, you know, might be worth having, you know, something to do with. It was really, really strange. I must have met Frank a million times because when I was at Radio Merseyside doing the early morning programme with Roger, Frank was leader of the council. So Frank would come in and talk to Roger, and I must have passed him a million times. But I'd been away from husband number three for a while, and I'd been invited to not the Freedom of the City, but it's the City of the Role of Honour.
0: Right.
1: And Dave Hickson had got the Role of Honour, and Dave, I loved Dave, even though he was truly a blue and I'm a red. Yeah. I loved Dave. Dave was a lovely man, and I went to the town hall and I met Frank there. And we were just chatting, and then my mates had all said to me, "You haven't been anywhere. You know, you've been refusing invites because I had a husband who would be rather embarrassing when he got drunk. Yeah. So you know, I'd rather not go, and so I stopped going to all these things. So I started to go back to these things, and of course, everything I went to, the Lord Mayor was there. So we kept bumping into each other, and then I wrote a book. I wrote an autobiography, and Frank came to the launch of it, and then I was doing You'll Never Walk Alone at the Royal Court, and I got tickets to see Rafa Benitez at the Empire. Somebody gave me tickets, and so I had never asked a man out in my life, but I thought, well, you know, in for a penny, in for a pound, and I thought. Anyway, I just said to him, I said, I've got tickets for Rafa Benitez. And he went, I'd love to. And I thought, God, I had a whole speech lined up for that. Yeah. And now you've just taken the carpet from underneath my feet. Anyway, he came and we had a nice night. It was brilliant, actually. It was absolutely fabulous. And then I thought, well, that's sort of it, really, because he's busy, he's Lord Mayor, whatever. And then he rang me the next day and said he was off the following Sunday, and then the rest's history. Right, my last track has got to be Pearls of Singer by Elkie Brooks. Right. And the reason why is because it's one of the very first songs I ever sang professionally. Brilliant. And I still sing it today. And I'll keep singing it till I get the bugger right.

0: preparing my boat now. I'm going to be setting off into the sunset.
1: Okay.
0: Towards Anglesey, I think, yeah. Because Kenny Island's in the middle of the Irish Sea, between the Isle of Man.
1: Oh,
0: in
1: right.
0: In case you didn't know.
1: I wasn't sure where it was. No. I thought it might have been somewhere a bit warmer.
0: No, no. Well, it's in the Gulf Stream, you see. So there's a warm...
1: Is there a warm flow?
0: Warm feeling to you. Yeah, warm flow. Yeah, I haven't had a warm flow for ages. Which out of the 8 tracks would you save?
1: I can only save one.
0: You can only save one because there's a tidal wave.
1: Oh, no.
0: Swept them all away, but you've got to keep one of them.
1: Oh, no. That's really difficult.
0: I know.
1: Then in that case, do you know what? It will have to be Stay With Me by The Faces because it will keep me dancing.
0: Okay, we give you the Bible. We give you the complete works of Shakespeare. You've been in Twelfth Night, haven't you?
1: I have been in Twelfth Night, yeah.
0: So you can reread that.
1: With
0: that
1: Matthew
0: part.
1: Kelly. Fabulous. Oh.
0: What boot would you like to take?
1: The Godfather.
0: Yeah, Mario Puzo.
1: Yeah.
0: You're going to make it enough of your country.
1: I could read The Godfather over and over and over and over again, like I could watch the film over. Yeah. Well, I do watch all three of them.
0: Yeah. Finally, I'm going to allow you to take a luxury item.
1: Okay.
0: Frank wanted to take an inflatable, what's it called?
1: An inflatable dinghy.
0: A Lilo, he said. He said, but he wouldn't be able to puff her up. He said...
1: He's got no breath.
0: He'd want a foot pump, he said.
1: After his long COVID, can't do that.
0: So what would you like to take with you?
1: I want to take the biggest bottle of whiskey that I can find. Will it be a gallon bottle?
0: We'll give you a self-filling bottle of whiskey every time you take it. It tops itself up.
1: That would be fabulous.
0: Any particular brand you'd like to take?
1: Do you know what? I wouldn't be that fussy, to be honest with you. I'm quite at I like a nice malt, but I'm quite happy with the blend. Well, I'll have to have a malt because there won't be any Coke, will there?
0: No.
1: Yeah, no, I'll have to have a malt. I'll have to take something like a Glenmorangie or a Glenfiddich.
0: A bit peaty, don't you?
1: Yeah, something like that.
0: Pauline, it's been fantastic having you.
1: It's been great being here.
0: I haven't laughed so much for ages. Have a nice time on Kenny Island.
1: I will do,
0: Frank's round the other side, by the way. So,
1: is he?
0: Yeah.
1: Okay, so have I run out of money?
0: Yeah, you can go and tap him for a few bob.

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3: Oh, I'm so glad school's done and you're ready to go with the boys a lot.
4: Yeah, and I'm so excited for it tonight, Jez. Are you?
3: Yeah, honestly, I really am. Lexi, are you coming tonight?
5: Well, what are you going on about? What's the Boise?
3: You really don't know what the Boise is?
5: Not the faintest idea.
3: Well, the Boise is Edge Hill Youth Club.
4: It used to be just for boys, but now it's for both genders.
3: Well, there's football,
4: art,
3: table tennis,
4: pool,
3: dancing machines,
4: and air hockey,
3: and lots more.
5: Wow, that's a lot of things. But who works there?
3: Lots of boss staff.
5: Well, how much is it to get in?
4: It's only £1 entry.
3: There's a tuck shop, which you don't need much for. It's all dead cheap.
5: Oh, really?
4: Shall we go then, Mummy?
5: Yeah, go on then. Let's go.
3: Come on, let's go.
6: Yeah!

0: Hello, I'm Ken Murray, and today we're on the Coonsie Radio. I'm interviewing Sue Bear and Ben Bear about the life-changing events of the past 12 months. We were going to find out what the events were. Hello, Sue. Hello, Ben.
1: Hello.
2: Hi, Kevin.
0: Thank you for coming in today.
2: Thanks for having us.
1: Yeah, it's a pleasure.
0: First off, Ben, I'd like you to tell us, our listeners, what happened to you leading up to it.
1: Well, this time last year, really, March 2025, I was taken into hospital with fluid on the lungs and high blood pressure, really high blood pressure.
2: How high was that blood pressure?
1: It was
2: then?
1: 250 over 150, which is off the charts. I was really unwell. The doctors were trying to get to the bottom of it. When they took bloods, it turned out that my kidney function was at 5%. And after they'd done a biopsy, it turned out that there was too much scar tissue on them. And basically, I wasn't going to get any function back. So I was diagnosed with an autoimmune condition called IgA nephropathy, which blocks up the filters in your kidneys. So your kidneys are responsible for clearing waste from your body, waste products. So, let me start again, sorry. Let me just get this in my head.
2: Yeah, come on.
1: Talk about it to you all the time. Like an actual doctor. So I was diagnosed with IgA nephropathy, which blocks up the filters in your kidneys, stops them from being able to get rid of waste from your body. So that's what the kidneys are responsible for, getting rid of waste out of your body. So kidneys have tiny little filters called glomeruli, and if they're blocked, in my case the glomeruli were blocked up by proteins called IgAs, hence the diagnosis was called IgA nephropathy. And basically, I had to go on dialysis. They had to put a tunneled line into my neck and start dialysis straight away.
0: So, was you born with it?
1: No. They're saying they don't really know the cause, whether it's something hereditary down the line, which is unlikely, or something environmental. They didn't really get to the bottom of it.
0: Sue, so how did the news about Ben affect you and your family?
2: Oh, it affected us absolutely massively, Kev. You know, we were so worried at first. He was very, very poorly. And, you know, we just wanted to help. And at the beginning, there was not a lot we could do. But the dialysis, which is an absolutely amazing thing, was keeping him going. And he was doing dialysis three times a week, right from the beginning. How long were you on the dialysis for then?
1: All in all, I think it was 10 months. Yeah, nine to 10 months. And doing that three times a week is pretty rough. But at the same time, it's amazing. The technology is amazing.
0: So how did your missus feel about it?
1: Devastated, extremely worried. We'd only been married a year, so it was quite disappointing, like, to say the least.
2: Absolutely. She was an amazing support.
1: But she was amazing, unbelievable, just an absolute rock right the way through it. Just totally looked after me all the time. It was unbelievable. The support I've had from my whole family was just unreal.
0: In your brothers as well?
1: My brothers as well, yeah. Everyone was just so supportive.
0: So was your dad there helping you through it?
1: He certainly was, yeah. And when it come to the transplant particularly, it was a lot for me dad, I think. Having to see his wife and his son both going to be operated on. It must have been an extremely stressful time for him, but he was there.
2: He was the first one to say that he wanted to give his kidney to
1: Ben. That's right, yeah.
2: But unfortunately, he wasn't a match.
1: So you have to be a close match to be able to give a kidney. And it turns out my dad wasn't a close enough match. Neither was my brother John. But or Chris. Got loads of brothers. But my mum and my other brother Matty were both matches. And the doctors said, do you think the best case would be to go with me mum?
0: I know you got your grandparents still here, but what did they think about you going through it?
1: Again, everyone in the family was just really worried, weren't they?
2: Very worried, yeah.
1: Yeah, and obviously everyone tries the best to be as supportive as they can, and you know, I'm sure me and granddad were equally devastated.
0: So did they ever go try and be a match?
1: I don't know whether age comes into play sometimes, so I think they may have been a bit too old.
2: When you give a kidney, you have to have loads and loads of medical tests. And I had all of those tests to check if you're fit enough to give that kidney, because they just want you to give the kidney, to go through your surgery and to get better quickly. So they have to test whether you're fit enough to be able to do that, because they don't want two patients on their hands.
1: Very thorough, aren't they?
2: Yeah, very thorough tests.
0: Okay, we're going to take a short break for some music.

0: and welcome back. I'm going to interview Sue and Ben Birch. Ben, what were your health options at this point?
1: Dialysis, first of all. That was the lifesaver to start with. And then the options going forward after that was either to go on a waiting list to get a kidney, or whether I could find someone who could give me a kidney. Lucky enough, I had so many family members all step up to get tested. And my mum ended up being the one to do it. So brave, she stepped up.
2: No, I wasn't brave, really. You just do it.
1: So I was very lucky in that sense, to be honest with you, that I had, you know, family members there who were willing to step up.
2: If you were on the list, what was the average time you would have waited?
1: I think I could have been waiting up to 5 years, possibly. Two best case scenario, 2 years. But, you know, there was a lot of people on dialysis who had been on dialysis for a long time, who had been on the waiting list a long time. So lucky to have it all done within 10 months, you know what I mean? That's just unreal.
0: So, how did your family feel about the life-changing diagnosis?
2: Well, as I say, everyone was devastated at first, but it became a positive thing once we had the surgery and we could see that it was going well. You know, you've just got to look forward with an open mind and make the best out of your life. I think it does make you think that way. I think when you've had a huge event, it makes you say, well, you know, let's make the most of every day.
0: Ben, what were the doctors saying about your future and were the short-term or long-term options to be said?
1: The doctors have got to be pretty straightforward with you, really. So, you know, they kind of explained to me that, you know, this is a marathon and not a sprint type of thing, you know what I mean? So that's why I feel so blessed and so lucky, the fact that it actually all happened quite quickly, because, as I say, for a lot of people, they can be waiting a very long time.
0: Ben, what would happen if you didn't get the dialysis?
1: If you didn't get the dialysis,
0: yeah,
1: and there was no option for the kidney,
0: yeah,
1: unfortunately, you wouldn't be able to make it.
0: So, having your son getting such a life-changing diagnosis, what was going through your mind at this time?
2: Obviously, my thoughts were with Ben. 100%, you know, I didn't want to see him suffer. Just the thought of it was unbearable, really. And that's why we all said, right, straight away, we want to be tested, because we can help. It's amazing the fact that you can give an organ to someone. It's just fantastic, the technology, our surgeon.
1: The science behind
2: the science,
1: it blows my mind.
2: Yeah, absolutely.
0: Let's take a short break for music now.

0: welcome back. I've got a question for both of you. When did the options of the kidney transplant come about, and how did the doctor explain to you?
1: Oh, there was a lot of explaining to do, Kev.
2: Yeah. So, a couple of months into having dialysis, you get seen by, like, transplant specialists and a whole transplant team. So one of the transplant coordinators come to me while I was on dialysis with forms that I could give to family. So I gave the forms out to the family. Everyone filled their forms in, and then were given dates to come in and do blood tests, initial blood tests, to see whether their blood type was a match. I think it was first, wasn't it?
1: It was, yeah.
2: So there's a big transplant team that basically look after you and explain everything to you. And it was all about getting them forms, basically, and getting them signed so that the family could come in and do bloods.
1: So you just do your bloods, and if you're not a blood match with the person who needs the kidney, then you're ruled out straight away.
0: So was there any other types to get tested as well?
1: Oh, I had absolutely loads of tests.
2: Gene testing, isn't it?
1: And kidney function tests.
2: Kidney function tests.
1: Lots and lots of tests, CT scans, and just to check that your kidney is spot on for the person.
2: And that your body is healthy enough.
1: Yeah.
0: So what was the plan and press by the doctors happened to you both? And what were your fears?
1: I was pretty scared, this sounds ridiculous, about going in the lift in the hospital, because I don't do lifts.
2: Yeah.
1: I'm quite claustrophobic.
2: So much so that she actually walked down 7 flights of stairs in the Royal after the op.
1: Yeah.
2: When we were told
1: It wasn't 7 flights, it was 7 floors.
2: Seven floors.
1: There was 3 in between each flight. So it was
2: even more, really.
1: It's about 20 flights of stairs I walked out of the hospital.
2: But you must have been really, really scared. I was scared for you, to be honest.
1: Yeah.
2: I that was one of my fears, was scared for me mum's health and everything else. I was scared for myself in the sense of the unknown. Going for a life-changing operation is quite scary. But at the same time, it was sort of a bit of hope as well, you know what I mean? A lot of hope.
1: I was fearful that it wasn't going to work, you know, after all the anticipation. And
2: that was another big fear of mine, was receiving your kidney, and then there's obviously the chance that it could reject. So there was a big fear of, oh, wouldn't want this to go to waste type of thing.
1: Yeah,
2: you know what I mean?
1: And I was also a bit fearful. I've never had a general anaesthetic before, so I was a bit frightened, a bit concerned about how I would handle that. But I've got to be honest, it was quite nice getting put to sleep, quite pleasurable.
2: I agree with that, actually.
1: Yeah.
0: Let's take a short break from music.

0: Welcome back. After explaining how you were both feeling about your transplant. So the transplant procedure went ahead, and you talk a little bit about what happened to both of you in the hospital.
1: Yeah, so you went down first, didn't you?
2: Well, we actually went into the hospital on a Sunday, which was the night before we were going to be operated on the Monday morning in January this year. And that was a weird feeling, wasn't it?
1: Yeah, it was like we were having a sleepover in the hospital. It was quite weird, really.
2: Yeah, we were having treats and things because we couldn't eat after a certain
1: and just
2: time.
1: Sort of making out like...
2: We were on holiday or
1: nothing
2: something.
1: Was happening and everything was okay. I didn't sleep that night myself. I didn't sleep.
2: No, I'm not going to lie. I didn't sleep either.
1: And you, my mum went down in the morning.
2: 9 o'clock.
1: So it gets taken out. My mum's kidney was taken out, put on ice, and then they take me down. They sort air out.
2: Just sort me out, you know.
1: Yeah, stitch her back up and all that. And then
2: my operation took about four and a half hours.
1: And then I went down, and I can't really tell you much about that because I was asleep. But
2: my operation was keyhole to hand surgery. So I had 3 keyhole incisions and 1 bigger incision to take the kidney out. So,
1: and I've just got 1 large incision. So the actually,
2: I'm not that old, Kevin, if you don't mind.
1: They actually, it surprised me that they don't actually remove my damaged kidneys. They didn't, so they're still there, and apparently eventually they just dissolve, and you just.
2: I think they're already pretty much shriveled away. Yeah. I imagine them to look like a sprouts or something like that, Brussels sprouts, you know.
1: Or like a medjool date or something.
2: Maybe I've always liked medjool dates.
1: Anyway,
0: afterwards, how long did it take you both to recover?
1: A good couple of months, really, wasn't it?
2: Well, I think we did pretty well.
1: A couple of weeks before we were back on our feet.
2: We went into the hospital Sunday, operated on the Monday. I was sent home on the Friday, so I was in for 5-6 days. By the following Monday, 1 week after the operation, I decided to start doing little walks around the block. And I made them little walks get bigger and bigger. So, it wasn't as bad as what I anticipated.
1: I was out of the hospital after 10 days, and I was able to walk up and down my stairs in the house and stuff like that. And it wasn't long before I was out myself going for walks. Like,
2: There's a lot more to it for Ben, because he has to have a lot of meds.
1: Yeah. So, because my mum's kidney is like a foreign body to my body.
0: Yeah.
1: I have to have immunosuppressant drugs, which basically suppress your immune system and stop it attacking the kidney, and basically stops the kidney from rejecting, or stops your body from rejecting the kidney. So I'm on them for life.
0: So how did the hospital treat you?
2: Oh, absolutely amazing.
1: Actually unbelievable, wasn't it?
2: Yeah, it was unbelievable.
1: The care was just superb.
2: Yeah, they were just, I mean, everything, you know, they were there monitoring you all the time, and they were lovely.
1: The nurses are just absolute angels, they really are.
2: Yeah, and even the students and everyone, the surgeon was fantastic, the anaesthetist was amazing, they were all fantastic.
0: Ben, how do you feel about what your mum did?
1: I can't actually put it into words for you. It's unbelievable, and I just feel so blessed and emotional all the time about it. It's just the kindest, most loving thing that anyone could ever do. I can't get over it. Still can't get over it.
0: So, how do you feel about what you did?
2: To be honest with you, I feel quite proud of what I did, but I would do it all again tomorrow because that's what you do when you're a mum. You look after your kids as much as you can. And I absolutely love Ben. And so, you know, you just do what you've got to
1: do. I absolutely love you.
2: Well, there you go.
0: I'd like to thank you both for coming in and telling our listeners about what happened to you both over the past year. Before I ask Ben to do one final thing, how did you start off in the musical business?
1: I was playing guitar since I was 8 or something, 7 or 8.
2: A bit younger, yeah.
1: Yeah. But I started doing guitar lessons in school, but I didn't do that many. Hmm. And then I sort of left it for a couple of years, and then there was always a guitar in our house because my dad had a guitar. So I started playing, teaching myself, and then I started doing gigs when I was about 14 or 15 with various bands, and pursued that for a number of years, and then I went solo, started playing, writing my own stuff and playing covers in town and stuff like that, and playing with bands, and yeah, so I've been in the music industry for about 10 or 15 years.
2: And he's only 30. Yeah. In fact, he used to teach the guitar here in Liverpool Community Radio.
1: Mm-hmm.
2: He was the guitar teacher.
1: The good old days.
2: Yeah.
0: We've really got a really treat at the end. Ben's going to play us out with one of his songs. Better play a song.
1: Don't mind if I do.
2: Is this going to be a cover or is it one of yours?
1: Do you want me to do a cover or?
0: Whatever you want to do.
1: I'll do a cover, I think.

0: Can I just tag on to the end there? That's just a little dedication, that song, for another musician from our family. His name was Tony Mack, and he passed away on Monday. So we need to dedicate that one to Tony.
1: Yeah, that was for my Uncle Tom.
0: Yeah.

Hello, my name's Steve Farragher, and I'm here to explain to you all about the LCR Club 100. 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I realise £100 is a big ask, especially at the moment. But in reality, this £100 equates to eating one Greg steak bake or drinking one Starbucks coffee a week. In return for being part of Club 100, you'll get a framed certificate, an LCR mug, and the chance to be a guest on our programme, Kenny Island Discs. But more importantly, you'll get a warm, fuzzy feeling that you or your organisation is contributing to a worthwhile community project. You can either make a one-off payment by Bax of £100 or set up a monthly standing order of only £8.34. Donations need to be made to Kensington Vision, which is all one word, Community Interest Company via the Co-op Bank. Our SOR code is 089299. That's 089299. And our bank account details are 65255654. That's 65255654. If you'd like more information or more details, then contact me, Steve Farragher, by emailing steve@l-c-r.co.uk. Or you can even call into the LCR studio, 53 to 57 Holt Road, and you can also see what your donation is delivering to the community. 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
2: 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I realise £100 is a big ask, especially at the moment. But in reality, this £100 equates to eating one Greg steak bake or drinking one Starbucks coffee a week. In return for being part of Club 100, you'll get a frame certificate, an LCR mug, and the chance to be a guest on our programme, Kenny Island Discs. But more importantly, you'll get a warm, fuzzy feeling that you or your organisation is contributing to a worthwhile community project. You can either make a one-off payment by Bax of £100 or set up a monthly standing order of only £8.34. Donations need to be made to Kensington Vision, which is all one word, Community Interest Company via the Co-op Bank. Our SOR code is 089299. That's 089299. And our bank account details are 65255654. That's 65255654. If you'd like more information or more details, then contact me, Steve Farragher, by emailing steve@l-c-r.co.uk. Or you can even call into the LCR studio, 53 to 57 Holt Road. And you can also see what your donation is delivering to the community. 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
1: 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I realise £100 is a big ask, especially at the moment. But in reality, this £100 equates to eating one Greg steak bake or drinking one Starbucks coffee a week. In return for being part of Club 100, you'll get a framed certificate, an LCR mug, and the chance to be a guest on our programme, Kenny Island Discs. But more importantly, you'll get a warm, fuzzy feeling that you or your organisation is contributing to a worthwhile community project. You can either make a one-off payment by Bax of £100 or set up a monthly standing order of only £8.34. Donations need to be made to Kensington Vision, which is all one word, Community Interest Company via the Co-op Bank. Our SOR code is 089299. That's 089299. And our bank account details are 65255654. That's 65255654. If you'd like more information or more details, then contact me, Steve Farragher, by emailing steve@l-c-r.co.uk. Or you can even call into the LCR studio, 53 to 57 Holt Road, and you can also see what your donation is delivering to the community. Thanks very much for listening.

0: Hi everyone, I'm Jo from Jobs Plus Toxteth. If you live in Liverpool 8, you're out of work, thinking about a career change, or just need a bit of support, we are a local, friendly team who are here to help you with anything from CVs, job searching, applications, and interview practice. We also hold small community events to help people get out of the house, mix with their neighbours, and that helps them with stress and it eases loneliness. We've also got an amazing garden space and it looks beautiful this time of year with all the flowers in bloom and the Toxteth birds and the bees are loving it too. As well as all that, we can help you find training, connect you to real local opportunities. Plus, we've got guaranteed interviews with some of the biggest employers in the city. You can find us at 3 Kelvin Grove in Toxteth. It's just a short walk from Prince's Park Gates. We're open Monday to Friday, 9 till 4:30. You don't need to struggle alone. Pop in, have a chat, have a cuppa, and let Jobs Plus Toxteth help. So, why not call us on 07 483 426 969. If you haven't got a pen, I'm going to say it again. 07 483 426 969, or just search in Google Jobs Plus Toxteth and on social media. But don't forget, if you do get in touch, make sure you mention that you heard about us on Liverpool Community Radio. Hi everyone, I'm Jo from Jobs Plus Toxteth. If you live in Liverpool 8, you're out of work, thinking about a career change, or just need a bit of support, we are a local, friendly team who are here to help you with anything from CVs, job searching, applications, and interview practice. We also hold small community events to help people get out of the house, mix with their neighbours, and that helps them with stress and it eases loneliness. We've also got an amazing garden space and it looks beautiful this time of year with all the flowers in bloom and the Toxteth birds and the bees are loving it too. As well as all that, we can help you find training and connect you to real local opportunities. Plus, we've got guaranteed interviews with some of the biggest employers in the city. You can find us at 3 Kelvin Grove in Toxteth. It's just a short walk from Prince's Park Gates. We're open Monday to Friday, 9 till 4:30. You don't need to struggle alone. Pop in, have a chat, have a cuppa, and let Jobs Plus Toxteth help. So, why not call us on 07 483 426 969. If you haven't got a pen, I'm going to say it again. 07 483 426 969, or just search in Google Jobs Plus Toxteth and on social media. But don't forget, if you do get in touch, make sure you mention that you heard about us on Liverpool Community Radio.
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2: Hello, my name's Steve Farragher, and I'm here to explain to you all about the LCR Club 100. 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I realise £100 is a big ask, especially at the moment, but in reality this £100 equates to eating one Greg steak bake or drinking one Starbucks coffee a week. In return for being part of Club 100, you'll get a framed certificate, an LCR mug, and the chance to be a guest on our programme, Kenny Ireland Discs. But more importantly, you'll get a warm, fuzzy feeling that you or your organisation is contributing to a worthwhile community project. You can either make a one-off payment by Bax of £100 or set up a monthly standing order of only £8.34. Donations need to be made to Kensington Vision, which is all one word, Community Interest Company via the Co-op Bank. Our SOR code is 089299. That's 089299. And our bank account details are 65255654. That's 65255654. If you'd like more information or more details, then contact me, Steve Farragher, by emailing steve@l-c-r.co.uk. 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

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So what is Club 100 and what do you get for your donation? Our aim is to get 100 people to pledge £100 to LCR, either in a lump sum by BACS or by setting up a standing order at only £8.34 per month. I realise £100 is a big ask, especially at the moment, but in reality this £100 equates to eating one Greg steak bake or drinking one Starbucks coffee a week. In return for being part of Club 100, you'll get a framed certificate, an LCR mug, and the chance to be a guest on our programme, Kenny Island Discs. But more importantly, you'll get a warm, fuzzy feeling that you or your organisation is contributing to a worthwhile community project. You can either make a one-off payment by BACS of £100 or set up a monthly standing order of only £8.34. Donations need to be made to Kensington Vision, which is all one word, Community Interest Company via the Co-op Bank. Our SOR code is 089299. That's 089299. And our bank account details are 65255654. That's 65255654. If you'd like more information or more details, then contact me, Steve Farragher, by emailing steve@l-c-r.co.uk. Or you can even call into the LCR studio, 53 to 57 Holt Road, and you can also see what your donation is delivering to the community. Thanks very much for listening.

0: Hello and good morning. My name is Alice Haslin and I'm bringing a new show to you today. It is called The Conversation. The Conversation is a show that I'm bringing to you and it will be on Liverpool Community Radio a lot more often. It is about politics and you will be seeing all different types of politics coming from me. So let's just talk about what's happening in recent news before I move on to the manifestos of each party. So yesterday, Starmer resigned. This is a big hit for the UK, but the question everyone's asking is, Burnham going to become the leader? Some say he's king of the north, some say he's not, but I think it's a question we should all be looking into. And one of the articles that I think I've found recently that is a really good read is, why is the UK losing so many prime ministers? We've lost Starmer and we've lost so many. It's like a prime minister is meant to have 4 years of reign, but they're only doing 2 years. An article by Dr. Ben Worthy. He reflects on why the UK is losing so many prime ministers, and I think this is a great opener for the show. So why has it become so rapid, Dr. Bonworthy says. So Ben has said that there's been a takeover of PMs and that each prime minister keeps inheriting a government that is riddled with crisis. It's partly a long-term problem, and maybe this is why Starmer's not done everything he said he's done, because he came into power and he said, I'm going to do all these things, but we've chucked him out after 2 years. So do you think Burnham's going to be any better? Please reach out to Liverpool Community Radio if you want to have a say on this show and let me know your thoughts on what's happening in our current political climate. To start you off, I'm just going to put a little song on, and then after this we'll move on to the manifestos of each party and what they're saying.
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Hello, and we're back. So I just wanted to bring us back to that article that I mentioned before, those adverts. So why is the UK losing so many prime ministers? I want to hear other people's thoughts, but this article by Dr. Benworthy, he is a politics and societies professor, and he goes on to say in this article, which I think is really interesting, is that that Labour isn't the issue. It's often that the failures, what they're inheriting, is what is, you know, downfall, really. So Starmer's failure, according to this article, is that Starmer's failure then flows into the second factor, that of frying relations with Labour PMs. This is partly a long-term problem. Since the 1970s, MPs of both parties have become more rebellious and less loyal. Then rejected and ejected and then dejected have a greater influence. So arguably, what it's saying is that, you know, the MPs are not loyal and not as committed as they were back in the days when there was Brown and we had, you know, the Labour Party, and there was a lot more commitment. And it's like the Prime Minister, they're struggling to hold their peers, and I think that's a really, you know, interesting thing that people aren't realising. Everyone's so eager to just throw out the Prime Minister, but is Andy Burnham going to be that one that holds the loyalty of the PMs? And I think it's something really interesting to think about. Moving on from this, let's look at manifestos. So what do Labour plan to do? You know, if we all just think, oh, Labour's the option, Conservatives, there's all these different options, but what do they actually plan to do? So looking at the Labour website and their manifestos, what they want to work on and their work so far. So their work so far has been cracking down on illegal working by increasing raids, toughest powers yet to disrupt criminal smuggling gangs, and landmark deals to stop small boat crossings. So according to Labour, that's what they've done so far. But why is this important according to their website? It's because Britain is a tolerant and compassionate country. They're proud. They plan for change. So what do they plan to change? This is the important part. This is the manifesto. This is what are we voting for. So they want economic stability, secure borders, national security, kickstart economic growth, building NHS fit for the future. You know, these are missions that many parties say they have, but will it come through? And that's what we'll see with time. But in comparison, let's look at the opposite end of the scale. Let's look at the Reform Party. So the Reform Party have many policies and a big manifesto. Some of the top ones on their policies, according to the Reform UK website, is stop the boats, secure and defend our borders, and deport illegal migrants. So this is a controversial one for many, which I think is controversial. But the two different ends of the spectrum, they both have very similar policies. Now, people wouldn't think this, but just reading through them, they both say that they want to secure borders. They both say they want economic stability. But if you look into the nitty-gritty of it and the difference, what is different between them? It's how they plan to do this. So the Reform Party are very strict on how they plan to do it. So they plan to deport illegal migrants, which is one of their biggest policies that I'm sure everyone knows about. But what does the manifesto actually say? So reading into this, this is what the Reform UK website says. It says that they plan to... they plan to deport illegal migrants in the UK, and we will leave the European Convention of Human Rights. Now, this is a big deal. Repealing the Human Rights Act is what they plan to do, and they plan to ensure that anyone who enters the country illegally will be ineligible for asylum. Now, everyone's like, okay, they're sorting the immigration problem out, but if you read into that, they want to change the Human Rights Act, and the Human Rights Act is a big bill that protects so many. So really, is that worth what they're arguing for? And I think that's down to the voter yourself. Now, the Labour Party, in their manifesto, they don't argue this. They want to keep the Human Rights Bill, but they're tackling immigration from a different sector. They plan to have different secure borders, and they're planning to do it in a completely different way. But we'll come back to that after the short next song. So I've got Jamie Webster, This Place.

Hello and welcome back to The Conversation with me, Alice Haston. So before that little song by Jamie Webster, such a good song in my opinion anyway, but before that song we were talking about the two policies between Labour and Reform and what are their differences and what's, you know, what do their manifestos actually say? These are the pure facts from their website, their words, their websites. So this is what we're just comparing today. And before the break, I talked about how the Reform Party, in according to their website and to their policy, they, in one of them, the deport illegal immigrants policy, they want to change the Human Rights Act. But what is the Human Rights Act? If you didn't know, the Human Rights Act 1988 is UK law that incorporates the fundamental rights and freedoms, and it protects so many people. It protects you from age, background, or social status, protects women in the workplace, and it protects you to the right to life, to a fair trial, liberty and security, and many more. So, arguably, they want to change this to conform to their policy, which gets out illegal migrants. Now, I think it's arguably to say, is this a fair trade? You know, should we change the Human Rights Act that protects so many in order to get illegal migrants out? It's a hard trade, but you know, I think that's down to you, the voter. You know, what do you value more? What do you want more to happen? Whereas in the Labour manifesto, this is not one of their policies. They don't mention the Human Rights Act in their policies. But they do have a different stand on how to make Britain a clean energy. And they want to keep energy costs down. They want to keep and commit to net zero. With, in contrast, the policy from the Reform Party do not want to commit to net zero. They want to scrap net zero, which, according to their website, they believe it will cut energy bills. Now, this is arguably debatable, and if you want to go into the bits of, you know, environmentalists and how our energy bills will come down, but they're the two contrasting ideals. Now, the Reform Party say they will prioritise energy scrutiny. They will expand domestic energy production and scrap policies that drive bills higher while making Britain more dependent on foreign energy. Lower energy costs mean lower prices, higher wages, strong economy. British households and businesses have been crushed by among the highest energy costs in the world, driven by bad ideological policy. Now, they want to scrap net zero, and they want to do the energy bills in a completely different way to Labour. Now, I think you should look into what net zero is. Net zero helps us get cleaner energy. It's your windmills and all these type of things, and it gets us clean energy so we're not less reliant on other parts of the world, like this war in Iran, more politics for you there. You know, that is still ongoing. As much as Trump tries to get a treaty going, it's still, you know, recently there's back and forth, but I wouldn't say it's completely settled. I think there's still time, and it's definitely something to watch. But this scrap net zero policy is completely different to what we've currently got with the Labour government. So I want to know, what do the voters think? Do you think we should scrap net zero, or do you want to keep it in? Which side of the coin are you on? So I think that's an interesting comparison between the two, because, you know, the two completely opposite parties, on some things, they are quite similar. They do both want to secure borders, and they do want a stable economy. But as I say, the way they're doing it is completely different. Now, the Labour Party do want national security, and they do want a building and NHS fit for the future. Now, when we look at the Reform website, and what do they think about the NHS? Well, they say that they want to keep the NHS and help British people have children. They want to revitalise British manufacturing. They want to make law-abiding citizens feel safe. And yes, one of their policies is protect the NHS, despite rumours online. According to the Reform UK website, they want to protect the NHS, and it will remain free at the point of use, funded by general taxation. They want to improve it, redirect funding back, and they want to... Successive Conservative and Labour governments have failed, they believe, leaving patient satisfaction and clinical outcomes at record levels. But, arguably, this Reform website, this is a policy, but it doesn't say how. It doesn't say how they plan to boost the NHS. It doesn't say how. So this is something to take into account. If you are wanting to vote for a party, I think we should all look into how do they plan to do this policy? Because we've all been there when a prime minister has come into power and has said, oh, I'm going to do this. And you go, okay, how? And then they don't do it because the how was never there. So I think we should constantly be asking how to both Reform and to Labour. When the Labour say they're going to secure borders, how? How are they going to do that? So I think it's something that we should always be questioning.
especially in the political world. But according to the Labour Party, so far they have the toughest powers yet to disrupt criminal smuggling gangs, and they've cracked down on illegal working by increasing raids. So the Labour Party are saying that's a part of securing their borders. They're saying that that's how they've secured borders, by being the toughest on smuggling gangs, which arguably there is a fact that they have been doing that. But are they saying they're going to secure borders in a different way? Are they going to, you know, reform or offering a different perspective, I guess? And I think that's something to take into account. They also say, Labour say that they're restoring order and control. According to the Labour website, Labour are restoring order and control to our immigration systems that operate swiftly. Almost 60,000 illegal migrants and foreign criminals have been removed or deported. Now, you wouldn't expect to see this on the Labour website, which is, I was quite shocked when I was reading it, because you expect maybe this from before, but it shows that the two parties do have similarities, and I think that's really something to take into account, because they clearly do have similar policies, but one may be more extreme or different to the other. So it's definitely something to consider when you're viewing and wanting to consider who should I vote for. I always think, let's look at what they're doing. Let's look at what they're saying they want to do. Because really, if they're saying they're going to do it, then maybe they will. You know, it's not always certain, but I think it's great to look into. Now, after the break, I'm going to discuss what ward we're going to be looking at and what issues there is in the community of the Stonycroft ward, as today I'm going to have Steve Radcliffe in for an interview. I'll see you shortly. Here is the next song.

Hello, and that was Real Love. That was a beautiful song. I really like that one. So my name is Alice Haston, and this is The Conversation, a show about politics. You know, just a friendly conversational show where we talk about politics, we talk about the party's manifestos and what that means for the future of the country. As everyone may know, or if you've not heard, the Prime Minister Keir Starmer did resign yesterday, and that was a really big day for the country. And obviously, when Keir Starmer did resign, that means it's a question: is Andy Bannon the next leader? Is he going to take over? Is he going to be the King of the North? It's only time will tell. And I think the fact that he is Andy Burnham, his train's getting tracked by the BBC, and he's a very big figure, and he's done a lot for Manchester. He made free bus passes for 16 to 18 year olds, and he has made a big impact. So is this his time? But he's still inheriting a country in crisis if he does come into power. So what does that mean? Will he do a better job than Starmer? Only time will tell. But I'm here to update you on the biggest news, and that is the biggest news. And I'm also to update you on the policies of the parties, new changes, new articles, everything politics. And today, I also want to talk about some issues in the community because, well, when we have issues, we look up to our MPs and our councillors because ultimately they're the only people who can do anything about it. So today we're looking at Stonycroft, the ward, which the councillor Steve Radford is the councillor for. He is their lead party of the Liberal Democrats. Or the Liberal Party, and he will be in shortly, and he's going to talk about the issues in the area, and I'm going to ask him, what is the party doing? What is the councillor doing? And what is his role and everything, and what does he do for his constituents? So some of the issues that I'm going to highlight is, whilst you know, the roads are great, but there is some potholes, and what's he doing about this, you know? And there was also, there was a rat problem in March. There was an article by the Liverpool Echo who highlighted this and said, like, you know, the people of Stonycroft deserve better. Is this resolved? Only, well, he's going to be coming in today, and we'll be asking him, is this going to be resolved? And then the next biggest issue in Stonycroft, I think, is fly tipping. Not only do we have it here in Kensington, but it's a big issue in Liverpool. You know, you drive around sometimes and there's a mattress on the floor, or there's boxes thrown around, and this is a big issue, especially for the people.

people of Stonycroft. So I think today we're going to ask him these questions, you know, what's changing and what can we do about it? You know, politics, we choose the people in power. We've chose Steve Radcliffe and Steve Radford, and he's going to come in and we're going to ask him what, you know, you've been chosen by the people, voted by the people. What do you think is going to happen? What needs to happen? And what can we do as the people to encourage it? You know, I think highlighting the problems is what makes the problem get resolved. If we highlight these potholes, councillors like Steve Radford, he's going to fix it. So we're going to ask him today, and he'll be on shortly. But for now, here's the next song.

That was Daisy Jill, Nothing Out of Me. So that was such a good song. There's a little break in between. So an article I've got here from the Times, which I think is very topical considering, you know, Burnham and Starmer. This is called Andy Burnham Will Seek to Soothe Markets as He Marches on Number 10. So the Times have reported this. So the former mayor of Greater Manchester will vow to protect the economy and stick to fiscal rules in a major speech next week as he gets ready to take power. So what do we think about this? If you want to get in touch, just contact Liverpool Community Radio and talk to us or message us online. We also are on Dab and Spotify if you want to get in touch. Or my name is Alice Haston. You can contact me on Instagram, anything like that. It's just my name. And let me know what you think and what you want to hear about on the next show. But this article says that Andy Burnham will use a speech next week to pledge to grow the economy and commit to Labour's fiscal rules as he prepares to enter Downing Street after the resignation of Sir Starmer. So this is interesting because, you know, Burnham's not in power yet, but he's already stating what he wants to achieve, which I think is very interesting because, you know, you've got to do these kind of things if you want to get into power, but he hasn't said yet how he's going to achieve them. I think only time will come with that. So Darren Jones, the Chief Secretary to the Prime Minister, is considering standing for the leadership to trigger a contest, even if he has no chance of winning. And I think that says even more that all the Labour members have such faith in Burnham, because if the Chief Secretary is considering standing just to let him win, I think that's quite interesting. I think that I wonder, is anyone else gonna stand against him, or is it just gonna be Burnham? Is there anyone else in the ring? I think that's something only time will tell. But some Burnham allies said that they felt daunted by the scale of the challenges ahead. I think, wow, that, you know, even his allies know maybe this is what's gonna happen. Maybe he's the only option to come to power. So, Darren Jones, Chief Secretary, also said to be concerned about the economic direction of a Burnham government, including the potential appointment of Ed Miliband as Chancellor. Now, that's interesting. However, critics said he is unlikely to win the support of not Burnham being to stand. Burnham will use the speech early next week to attempt to bolster his economic credentials and concern in the markets about his premiership. He will promise to reduce the national debt and the cost of borrowing as he sets out a credible plan for growth within the current fiscal rules. So that means that next week, hopefully, we should see what this plan looks like, how he's going to change the economy, and what this means for us, how it affects our taxes and everything that we do. And most importantly as well, the government borrowing, because that affects how much tax we pay and affects everything, the treasury and where our money goes. Everyone wants to know what it's being used for. So the Times also go on to say that Miliband had been favourited for the role but has been the subject of briefings by cabinet colleagues who believe he's not pro-business enough and will undermine market confidence. So the Times is saying here, arguably, that Miliband is the favourite, but does he really know the market? Can he really do the job? Not the job of Prime Minister, but the job of Market Secretary. This is really interesting, I think. And the Times have reported this yesterday, just after Starmer's resignation. And only time will tell, really, what's going to happen next. You know, there's predictions. And it says that they reported a new article where Starmer sets up row with Andy Burnham over defence plan, because they both have differing views on defence. Now, Keir Starmer said he will push ahead with plans to publish the long-awaited defence investment plan before the NATO summit on July 7th, which is soon creeping up, even though his successor will not have signed up to it. The Prime Minister faces a row with Andy Burnham, who the Times have been told wants it delayed until he enters Downing Street. Burnham is said to be keen to examine the plans and make the decision himself. So it looks like there's a bit of, you know, Starmer really wants these defence plans to go ahead. But if he's not going to be in power, should they? You know, because if they go ahead before Burnham gets there, then it would be hard for Burnham to change things around, especially in this, you know, stance. But Burnham's not in power yet, so should he really have a say? There's all these sides to consider. The article goes on to say, the Prime Minister faces a row with Andy Burnham and an ally of John Healey, the former Defence Secretary, who quit over the plan, said there was no point in publishing it half-baked dip before Burnham is in number 10. So the former Defence Secretary doesn't think this should be published before Burnham gets into power and calls it half-baked. Because he said, no, this dip settlement falls well short and an incoming PM will still have to meet the same requirements. So clearly there's a strong argument against publishing half-baked dip. Now,
do we really think Starmer's going to go ahead and publish his plans and go forward with it? Or is he going to let Andy Burnham have his way? However, Nick Thomas Siemens, the Cabinet Office Minister, denied Starmer's government was a zombie government on Tuesday, said that the DIP would still be published in the next couple of weeks. He said he told the Take programme on Radio 4 isn't a delay because it's something that the country has always planned to do for the NATO summit, which is nearly July in Turkey. That remains the case, that is unchanged, work is continuing. Rachel Reeves, the Chancellor, told MPs, I'm confident that they will be published for the NATO summit. It will involve more money spent more effectively and will meet the scale of the challenge of facing our country. So it looks like Rachel Reeves on the side for this to go ahead, but will this truly happen? I think the defence is really important considering the war in Iran and considering Ukraine. So it's important that Britain has this defence, but its arguments on how much should be spent on it. That's something to mull over while the next song is coming on and while we wait for Steve Radford to join us.

0: Hello, and we're back. This is The Conversation with Alice Haston, and we are talking all things politics. So today, I've got Steve Radford in today. Do you want to introduce yourself, Steve?
1: Hi, good afternoon. I'm Councillor Steve Radford. I'm leader of the Liberal Party. Can I stress that's the genuine Liberals, not the SLDP who jumped in with the SDP and then jumped in with the Tories and drift about everywhere. Genuine Liberals.
0: Yeah, so he's the leader of the Liberal Party and he's here today to talk about what he's doing in his area. So I've got some questions. So, what changes have you brought to the Stonycroft ward and what are the plans for the future? Have you got any coming?
1: I think, if you don't mind, I brought it out to what my Liberal Party group, including myself and Councillor Billy Lake and our other team members, are doing across the whole city, which have an impact at Stonycroft, but broader. First of all, we're launching a really rigorous campaign. We've launched it to challenge the council about the fact that all over the city, houses of multiple occupation are being converted by builders. One, they're often not declaring them to the council. Two, they're often declaring them after the work's been done and say a fait accompli, or applying for a legal technicality called certificate of lawfulness, which means we're going under the radar of the system to do a conversion and we've done it, so we don't want to be involved in consulting the community. The Liberal Party is uniquely banging the heads together of council officers and raising it with council senior officers as well as senior councillors to say, you're allowing a planning department that doesn't ensure enforcement, which is bringing the planning controls under total lack of credibility. And it's happening just in our wards, even more so actually in Kensington Ward, which is led by the leader of the council. I thought he might have noticed. And we're pushing the issue. We want planning laws to cap the number of HMOs, but not just do it on paper, enforce it.
0: Yeah.
1: The council has hundreds of strategy documents under its file, but they're bloody useless.
0: So do you think they need to enforce it more?
1: Enforce it full stop.
0: Mm.
1: At the moment, I could give you the list of Kensington this week, and it will have 7 applications for certificate of lawfulness, which means we've done the conversion, we haven't applied for planning permission, and we're now trying to avoid planning permission. It's not just in our own wards, even though it's true of parts of Tuebrook particularly.
0: Yeah.
1: But it's true of Kensington, it's true of Anfield. And the Liberal Party is doing a service to the whole city. We're fighting against the abuse of HMOs and a limp planning department that's letting them get away with it.
0: Yeah. And how are you fighting for this?
1: We're meeting officers every month and we're giving them lists of evidence of B&B conversions, Airbnbs opened, HMOs up for sale on websites. The council is just making no notice of. And we're really causing some ruffle feathers. And that's what a constructive opposition does. At the Housing Working Party, which we said the council needs a housing committee, biggest issues of the city, we're cracking down on why the council is taking so little effort to redevelop 10,000 long-term vacant properties. The budget for homelessness has gone up by 60%.
0: Yeah.
1: We've got people in hostels and hotel accommodation, which is extraordinarily expensive. We've got 10,000 long-term derelict properties in the city, not just in Tuebrook, ironically even more than the Kensington. I had to bring that to the attention to the leader of the council and said, what are you doing? And on the Working Party, the Liberal Party group put on the table, we want a coordinated, targeted effort in areas like Kensington and Anfield, where there's very high, and Tuebrook, where there's high proportions of long-term derelicts. We want them brought back into use. People coming off the housing list means somewhere else on the housing list has got a house. It also means council save money on homelessness and it brings in more rateable value.
0: And what brought this to your attention? How did you find out about this big issue? Has it always been something on
1: your
0: radar?
1: Like most councillors, we walk the streets of our wards every day. We see the derelicts. We talk to the neighbours.
0: Yeah.
1: We've got a derelict property, which is used by the burglars to break in. We've got a derelict property, which is used for fly tipping, which causes a health issue for the neighbours.
0: Mm.
1: We've seen derelict properties which have gone on fire. We walk our patch every day.
0: Yeah.
1: Every day we see the real problems that the council officers just treat as a sort of number-crunching exercise. We see the impact, and we bring that impact to the town hall and say, this is why it's a priority. This is why something's doing. At the last council budget, we were the only party that last couple of budgets moved an amendment to say the council put more senior staff into tackling derelicts. And we voted to improve the budget for the private licensing team because, as the constructive opposition, we want to have the life of our residents improved. And sometimes that means putting more money into enforcement. We voted to support more money into highways. As a constructive opposition, we were calling for more enforcement. So we voted for extra funds to go enforcement. And now we're wanting to see the council delivery on it.
0: Yeah, and how has the process been so far? You know, challenging the council. Have they challenged you back on any of these ideas?
1: Well, I spent 1.5 hours debating with council housing officers why they don't want to have a local housing scheme, and ignoring the fact that someone in Tubebrook could be given an allocation in Speak. They're away from their family. Their kids then have to travel on council bus services, so that costs the council money. They aren't able to support their grandparents, which means social services are called in. We're calling for a local preference housing scheme. We've worked one in one of our wards at the Woodyard Terrace. 40 of the houses were rented out and 20 were given preference to local people. And straight away, we didn't get a sort of like, you know, 40 people arrived from Croxteth, landed in the middle of Tubebrook and didn't know anybody. Mm. We had 20 local families moved in, and that helped settle the whole estate into the surrounding community. We're fighting for local preference scheme. It's going to the council cabinet for one of the recommendations, thanks to the Liberal Party. Thanks to the Liberal Party, one of the recommendations to the Housing Working Party will be there should be a targeted effort in the areas of high concentration of derelicts, such as parts of Wavertree, Toxteth, parts of Anfield, Tubebrook and Kensington, and really drill down the number of derelicts. A derelict house can blight the street.
0: Is that leading on from that? A lot of people online I've seen in the Facebook group have raised the issue of fly tipping. Now, do you think fly tipping is linked to these derelict houses and people are just fly tipping there?
1: Some of the derelict properties can be subject of fly tipping, but fly tipping is broader. At the moment, too many people, and it's not just necessarily tenants or any particular type of tenant or resident, too many people get private builders in or a landlord come in, clear a flat and say, I'm not going to bother buying a skip, I'll just throw it in the back entry.
0: Yeah, and how are you going to tackle this?
1: And what we want to do is in more enforcement. I'll be honest, I've reported people in the street who fly tipped and said to the council, I've seen them fly tip, I've personally challenged them,
0: and
1: I want the council to prosecute.
0: Yeah, has it happened?
1: And I have to say, it's sadly not enough.
0: Which
1: and
0: is unfortunate because it
1: it's
0: makes
1: not the, unfortunate, yeah. It's actually feeble management. Sorry, let me put it absolutely blunt. It is weak, feeble management. We've produced evidence of address labels, we've produced statements, and we're encouraging residents every week to give witness statements. The last council, we got a freedom of information because council officers will play, they've got a, oh, it's a great stress finding statistics.
0: Yeah.
1: And they find statistics when it suits them, but when it doesn't suit them, they don't find them. So we had to table freedom of informations. And we got a list of the last freedom of informations. And there's loads of fly tipping tickets in the city centre. So it's great for someone walking around the city table and say, oh, you've lost your crisp packet. Have a fine. But in the areas where it's affected, in the terrace streets of Liverpool, where fly tipping is too often routine, the council prosecutions have been like one per ward in 3 months.
0: Wow.
1: That is not an accident. It is a lack of resources. The council needs to understand there is a city of ratepayers live in the terrace areas of Liverpool who pay their rates and deserve a service they're not getting. The council service should not be just about the city centre.
0: Yes.
1: My group, the Liberal Party group, is banging on the door of council officers and councillors, making that clear at cabinet meetings, committee meetings and officers meetings. And, yeah, we've upset a few councillors. And in fairness, quite a few Labour councillors agree with us. But sometimes they're not always strong enough to say to the officers, you're not doing your job.
0: As a councillor yourself, how do you think this, you know, is going to take effect with the other councillors? Do you think you'll all come together and be able to put in an effective plan?
1: How shall I put it? Like every profession, whether it's doctors, policemen, lawyers, you get some people who are very committed, you get some people just do the job because they pay for it, and there's a range of talents. There's a range of motivations. And it's not just true of a Labour council, it's true of other councils. When a council gets too big a majority, and it's been in office for a long while, I've noticed a trend is they've become to spend more time justifying what the council officers are doing or not doing. And they forget they're there to represent the residents. I'm not making a party point, because it was true when the Lib Dems were last in power as well. Every administration, after a while, makes that mistake. They forget why they're there. They're there. Too many of them see themselves as telling the public what they think's good for them.
0: So do you think the councillors should be doing more?
1: Oh, the council could be doing more, should be doing more, and is failing the residents.
0: And yourself, are you actively then reporting them as a councillor and being
1: involved?
0: If you
1: go onto any of the Facebooks for Tubebrook and the surrounding communities, which my community support, I'm going to be honest, residents of Newsham Park, which were moved into Kensington for the last boundary review, still come on to us every week with issues. The council is not only... They are removing the refuse and we are reporting the dumping. What they're not doing is sufficiently prosecuting the people who are doing the dumping, because when the prosecutions start hitting the floor, then the problem will stop.
0: Yes.
1: Too many private builders, too many private landlords are cutting costs, dumping on the street and passing the burden to the taxpayer. And the council is not pushing back. We have a feeble council. And I don't mind upsetting people, I'll say that publicly. And my group is bringing to the attention of officers at every single level what they're not doing in some of the working class communities who deserve better.
0: Yeah. So do you think the other parties need to be doing better then?
1: Well,
0: difficult
1: question. I just want to be positive about what our group's doing.
0: Yes. Okay.
1: I think we stand on the record on what we're doing. I don't want to spend my time saying... You know, like, for instance, at most budget meetings, Lib Dems spend all their time abstaining, which is true. I have some genuine disagreements with members of the Green Party because, say, if you want extra services, you can't pretend you don't have to increase taxes to pay for it. But that's a, you know, that's our point of view. But we will say what we're doing. And more the point, our communities know what we're doing. And we positively try and involve in the community in doing that. One of the things that council is not very good, and I'll change the subject slightly, one of the other issues is everyone knows the health inequality across the country. There's great health inequality. If you lived in Tubrook or Anfield and Kensington, you will probably have a life expectancy of 12 years less than someone living in Woolton or Alton.
0: Mm.
1: And it's not just about income. It's obviously about health education. I'm delighted across our three wards, we launched with the City Region. We helped support a computer training course with the council to encourage people on computer skills. A lot of older people do struggle to even connect, like NHS app. We've done schemes whereby we health adult social care services came in and they've been giving care advice to people and what adaptions they could need to the house to make their life safer in their own homes. And we're trying to support a lot of health initiatives that the council's gone on paper, but not always connect to the communities that need it to happen. And we're leading from the front.
0: Yeah, is there any other initiatives you want to shout out that are going ahead or that are for the community?
1: Yeah, I think one of the biggest impacts, 6 years ago, Joe Anderson and the Labour Party, including Wendy Whitewash from Kensington Ward, said they were going to move Peter Lloyd and close it and move it to Kensington, which would have been absolutely ridiculous. It would have meant that the whole of the West Derby Tubrook area wouldn't have had a sports centre.
0: Mm.
1: And it would have been moved there. We kicked a fuss up. We've been campaigning for the fact it hasn't been renovated. It's now taken 6 years to renovate. The swimming pool probably should be open next week. Let's be in context. The Allies liberated Western Europe quicker than the council renovated Peter Lloyd. but it wouldn't be there if it wasn't for the Liberal Party group kicking a fuss up.
0: And are you encouraging the community to be using this centre?
1: Oh, yeah, we don't. My community will not need any encouragement to use it. They'll be crashing at the doors to get it moving, particularly in this weather.
0: Yes.
1: And there's an example where the Liberal Party have rocked the boat, demanded a service doesn't get lost for the area. Labour councillors wouldn't have been able to say that. They would have been told to toe the line.
0: Mm.
1: The Labour Party's got a policy of collective responsibility. As a Liberal, I call it collective irresponsibility. They all have to be as stupid as each other. They've got to do what they're told. Liberals, as councillors, have always got a duty to represent their community and what's best for the city, irrespective of what's good for the party. And I think that gives us our cutting edge that's different than other political parties.
0: Yeah, and what do you think about the recent elections of all the new councillors that win in the Liverpool region, but, you know, just outside, like you got Knowsley, Sefton? What do you think about the outcome and, you know, the councillors that have taken those seats?
1: Well, I'm going to be honest. I think the elections were a mixed bag across the Liverpool City region. I mean, we could spend some time going into each, but I don't think it's really helpful. But my view is all the major parties need to listen to the public. You can't have immigration at the level of about 1 million per year or 500,000 per year or whatever, and a projection of a population growing by 10 million over the next decade, not have a housing crisis, mm. and not have problems with hospitals and GP surgeries and educators trying to educate in 40 different languages rather than a lesser number. And it also does mean the culture of an area changes dramatically, some areas more than others. If you ignore the public, then don't expect the public go to the extremes.
0: Yeah. Do you think the public needs to be listened to more then?
1: The public need to be listened to, and they need to have a more honest dialogue with the public. Yes, immigration has some advantages. Yes, it has some disadvantages. And we need to actually have a more considered policy and lead it for a long while. I campaigned when I was younger for underground evangelical, helping Christians in Eastern Europe who were under repression of the Soviet Union. And we often included actually bringing out religious refugees out of the Soviet Union.
0: Yeah.
1: There are people who are genuine refugees who deserve and need support because they are refugees. I've met a lot of people who've applied for asylum who have come to the UK because there's better economic opportunities. That is not what asylum's for.
0: Yeah.
1: And the authorities have failed to ensure that asylum is for people who are suffering from fear of life or persecution and danger to life and person because their race, religion or creed, and would be in danger in any part of the country. So, for instance, an example, Christians are having a raw deal in Nigeria. But that's only true in northern Nigeria, the Muslim states on the border. But if they lived in Biafra or the Delta state, being a Christian is not a problem. So there is no case for saying someone should need Nigeria because of religious persecution. But there is a case they've moved within the country.
0: Yeah.
1: And the country is failing them. Don't get me wrong. And I've supported protests to the Nigerian embassy. But there's no need for them to come to the UK, because southern Nigeria is perfectly safe for the Christian community. And we can't be the asylum hostel of the world.
0: Yes.
1: And
0: do you think it needs to be more controlled then?
1: There does need to be more control and more honest control. That means genuine asylum seekers do need support. One of the biggest groups of people coming to the UK is from Eritrea. We've never had any historical links with Eritrea. It was a former Italian colony. It doesn't have a civil war.
0: Yeah.
1: It doesn't have religious persecution because it's got a mixed Christian, Coptic and Islamic population, which has been fairly settled. So why on earth are we taking thousands and tens of thousands of people from Eritrea as a country who only want to avoid conscription? Conscription is a political choice by their country. So I think we need to separate asylum out of immigration, and then we should look at a skills mix. And I know, for instance, in construction industry, there's a massive shortage of construction skills. For us to turn away people with a construction skill because they don't have a high earnings level is absolutely counterproductive.
0: Yes.
1: We have a shortage of agricultural workers. There's a great use of agricultural workers in East Anglia. But people coming to work here for a period, if British people go to Abu Dhabi, they don't get citizenship.
0: No.
1: They come on a work permit.
0: Yes. So you think maybe we should have more work permits?
1: I think we should have work permits were sensible. I mean, one of the biggest absurd nonsenses, I think there's one kebab shop in Oldham that had 400 people come on asylum passes because they needed people to cut meat. Well, I don't think there really should be a great shortage of people who could cut joints of meat in the UK, halal or otherwise. So I think we need more rigorous government. We need to be honest with the public. And the established parties should stop sulking about the public voting stream and stop labelling people as racist and actually say, come on, sit down, listen to the public.
0: And what the public want, yeah.
1: Listen to the public, engage with the public. Sometimes actually say to them, sorry, an example in Liverpool, we've got a fantastic community from Kerala. Actually, their health sector in that southern Indian state is renowned as being the world leading healthcare. And they virtually make a great contribution to our hospitals. So I think we need to have a considered factual debate. Not shout people down as being racist because you say something that you don't want to hear. Listen to them and change what's policies that not necessarily always listen to the public and agree with everything, but at least meet them halfway. And if you don't be upset or surprised if people vote the extremes.
0: So leading on from that, the change in leadership is coming along. So, you know, Keir Starmer resigned yesterday. What do you think about that? Do you think the country's going to change? Will it change your job if we get Andy Burnham in power or someone different?
1: I always try to look at people positively until I know otherwise. Andy Burnham has been a long-standing supporter of electoral reform, which will make a voting system where people vote for what they want, not vote what they don't want. I hope he gives the Labour Party leadership, which, by the way, the Labour Party itself has voted for support for PR, but the parliamentary party has often objected. I think that's good news. I think he's been quite brave. He's actually said, I'm prepared to cut down on the welfare bill, and we do need to improve support for long-term investment. I think any businessman would say that's right. Keir Starmer wobbled.
0: Yes, I think he came into a country in crisis and he didn't do the best job.
1: I think that's incredibly generous. I think he was totally indecisive, wanted to come to power. Many people will get up on television, say how everything is terrible, and when they get into power, don't have a clue where to start. It's a bit like Nick Clegg and the Liberal Democrats.
0: Yeah,
1: he came into office, wanted the jag, and didn't want to change any policies, and just rolled over by the Tory party because he didn't have a clue what to do. He never thought about, I could be in opposition or I could be in a coalition. We in the Liberal Party have always said you could should try and find the common good, work with the administration on things that need to be done, and sometimes it will mean a bit of compromise. Therefore, we've worked with the Labour Party on a couple of the long-term budgets for the council, and we're the only opposition to do it. I think Burnham will be a fresh leadership start, and I think he's got more credibility and ability to persuade people to make some of the difficult decisions that need to be made. Whether he does, time will tell.
0: Yes, that's what I always say.
1: But
0: only time.
1: We should always look at the positive. I think his knowledge of the benefits of devolution are fundamentally useful. I think England as a country has been grossly dominated by London-centric policies, by people who live in London, legislate in London, work in London, never see the environment outside London, the home counties, and don't believe there's a world existing north of the Watford Gap. I think Burnham will be a healthy change. But whether he can carry a Labour Party to some make some of the difficult decisions that they have so far evaded doing, only time will tell.
0: Yeah, thank you so much for coming on to the conversation with me. Do you have any last minute, you know, future plans or initiatives that you want to mention before we say goodbye?
1: I think I'd say to the voters of Liverpool, I think there's a strong prospect that there will be no political party with a majority in the city next year.
0: It is a four-party system now.
1: Well, yeah. I think it's even in Liverpool, it's even much bigger than that.
0: Even bigger, yeah.
1: Yeah, in Liverpool, it's bigger than that. I want to assure the residents of Liverpool, the Liberal Party will try and support a stable budget and a stable administration, irrespective of who the lead parties are. We will put the city first, and we will be a constructive opposition. And just like we did during the budget working parties when the council faced the close down, we will stay the course. We won't play games. We'll put our concerns on the table. We'll need to compromise. We will work with other people to put the city first. And that I can assure all the residents, if you vote for the Liberal Party, you know what you're going to get.
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Anywhere you got your smart speaker, just ask to listen to Liverpool Community Radio. And we always have the back catalogue and all the other brilliant shows that come out from our station on our website, l-c-or.co.uk. So I'm Ciara Jones and I am creator of the show called Mersey Women, and it's a show that aims just to help girls and women in Liverpool to live their best lives ever by just having some basically amazing guests on the show who come share their stories, and you just never know, some of those stories may just inspire you a little, eh? And just a little bit of my own story here to help start us off today. Well, yeah, as you guessed, my little accent doesn't come from this lovely town of Liverpool, but I like to think it comes from an equally lovely town called Dublin across the water. But I've been living in my adopted city of Liverpool for over 25 years now. Hey, that's a quarter of a century just thinking there. But I love it, and we have no plans to go anywhere. Also, mum to three young adult children, and I always like to put a shout out for my son Cormac, who's now 22, and Cormac is both beautifully and profoundly autistic in equal measures. But you know what, guys? He's probably been the best teacher I could ever ask for to show me the importance of acknowledging all our differences and supporting all those differences and then embracing them, because that's when life gets richer, life gets better for everyone. And last little thing about me today is that I'm also been a health professional for over 30 years now. I think I've given away my age here today, you know, it goes with my silver hair, but that Mother Nature's blessed me with. But yeah, health professional. I have been a midwife for over 15 years. And for the last 15 plus years, I have been working in the field of public health, particularly supporting parents, carers, mothers and young children growing up here in the Liverpool area. So needless to say, I am passionate about all things to do with our health and well-being. So who have I got the privilege and pleasure of welcoming to Mersey Women today? Well, sometimes in life, you just happen to be in the right room at the right time, and you find yourself being drawn into somebody else's deeply personal journey as they so generously share their story from seemingly very regular beginnings through to some chapters that could have been pretty tough, I would imagine, and pretty dark. Feeling very lost, no doubt, at times, but somehow through it all, managing to find their own inner light, finding an extraordinarily positive way forward. And also for us really privileged listeners today, finding a way to the Mersey Women radio studio. I'm so delighted to be welcoming Toni Garagus to share her powerfully inspiring story to us today. But first, to help us settle into the mood now to listen to Toni's story, let's have a little listen to a lovely local Liverpool band called Delta Maid and Broken Branches.

0: Ah, that was the lovely Delta Maid and Broken Branches. And before we get into this wonderful conversation I know is coming up for us today, I just wanted to put a shout out not only to all our hopeful fans out there in the universe, but also we've got a couple of fans in here in the studio room because it's pretty hot today and another heat wave is forecast for Liverpool and the rest of the country, really, and the rest of Europe probably. So apologies if you're hearing a bit of a hum in the background. It's just the fans going. So anyway, back to the show, most especially. And as I say, I am so delighted to be welcoming our guest, Tony Garrigus, onto our show today. Welcome to Mersey Women, Tony.
1: Hello, and thank you for having me, Peter.
0: You're very welcome. Tony, I think we just need to go straight in here. You're going to share a story with us so generously. Let's go back to the beginning. And just can you please just take us back to your earliest childhood memories? And what was life like then, growing up?
2: Where we're recording now, this is where I grew up. So I grew up just up the road with a normal house. I had a mum and a dad. Both of them worked full-time jobs. My mum was a full-time nurse. My dad was a manager in Jacobs up the road in Liverpool. I'm sure a lot of people in Liverpool have family members who worked in Liverpool, but in Jacobs back then. And it was normal. They were quite strict, my mum and dad, but I had a good childhood. I went to private school in year seven.
0: Very nice thing to say, yes.
2: But I had a sister at home, a normal upbringing, yeah.
0: Okay, and tell me if we're kind of moving on, your normal upbringing, how were the teenage years? Did you kind of...
2: So this is where I think, knowing now, because I was later diagnosed in life with ADHD as a woman, and now understand a lot of the behaviours that I had back then. So my school reports all say I was academically gifted, but I always wanted to get into mischief.
0: Okay.
2: I always wanted to do something that I shouldn't have been doing.
0: Okay.
2: And I think at the teenage years, that's when it started to show. Started going off the rails and then found myself in a long-term relationship by the time I was 16. Okay. The relationship wasn't healthy. There was lots of domestic violence, and that was from when I was only a teenager. I was 16 years of age. That was my teenage years, went a little bit skee-whiff.
0: And can I just ask you on that? You say, looking back now, and there was domestic violence there. Were you kind of obviously aware on one level, but even on a deeper level, this isn't quite right, or should I be putting up with this? Do those thoughts ever go through your mind, Tony?
2: Absolutely. And I think the fact that I'd grown up in such a normal home, I'd never seen domestic violence ever. Mum and dad were both there. They did divorce in the end, but that was just... But there was never, that was, although it was a shock to me, because that was my first relationship, it was all I ever known. So to me, that was okay. My mum and dad were fine like that. They never done none of this, but maybe some people do. And there was physical, there was every aspect of domestic violence was there. It was really unhealthy.
0: Because I think the... kind of the umbrella term there is that's used as abuse, isn't it, really? Because it covers like kind of coercive control.
2: Absolutely.
0: And other types. It doesn't actually have to be physical violence, does it, as such? And
2: definitely not.
0: Okay, so you find yourself involved in this relationship, and how are things panning then? Are you still at home, or are you...
2: From 16, I just wanted to go. I didn't really want to be at home anyway.
0: Okay.
2: So the person that I was in a relationship was much older than me at the time. Far too old for me at the time. I was 16 years of age. We went on, I isolated from family. I went on to have two beautiful children with the man in question. But I wasn't allowed to go to work or anything like that. I just spent my time at home, sort of just looking after the kids as a mum. And it wasn't right. I knew it weren't right. I wanted to do what my mum and dad did. I wanted him to go to work, me to go to work, and then we come home and look after the kids together.
0: Because you grew up seeing that, and that was
2: normal.
0: That was your norm. And then I imagine that must have been
2: deeply
0: isolating on many levels,
2: it was.
0: It
2: was. A lot of my friends used to say they'd know when I was with them, when they'd answer the phone, just by the way I said hello.
0: Yeah.
2: And that wasn't because they were ever going to tell me anything bad, or they just know by the way I'd answered. And it was a really horrible, like, at the time, it didn't feel horrible. I just felt like I had to convince this man that I wasn't what he thought I was when he was calling me these bad names or doing bad things. I genuinely thought he believed that. And I think it was only years down the line, so it must have been 9 years late. It was a 9 year relationship. I think it was only when I decided, and I think it was because I thought he would probably kill me. I think I did think the man would kill me, and that's when I decided enough was enough. And yeah.
0: During that period, did you feel there was anyone you could talk to or reach out to or really share your deepest concerns here and your two young children? And
2: in all honesty, Kira, I didn't think I needed help. That's me. Yes. And that could be down to me ADHD and the way I like to deal with things. And I'm quite isolated and I don't like to ask for help as it is. I'm a lot more better at that now. But back then, no, I thought that I could deal with this. I think it was a bit of embarrassment as well.
0: Okay.
2: I think there's a stigma around it. A lot of my friends were then settled down in the home that I wanted to see myself settling down to. And yeah, I think it's a bit of a stigma. There's a lot of things that stop it happening. But I do also know that I knew it was wrong and it was only going to be a matter of time before. And it was only a matter of time before I decided I'd had enough.
0: Was there almost like a kind of light bulb moment, or do you remember
2: that? If I'm totally honest with you, Kira, I was told that he had threatened to throw acid in my face, and I decided enough was enough. There was a lot going on, and I remember the day I told him to go, and he just went out the door and never come back. And I had two young children with him. They were my world, and I think, I don't know why I'd never left before. All I know is I just thought I needed to be there, that was right.
0: Yeah.
2: But yeah, in the end, I just told him to go and he just left. When I say he never come back, I mean, what I mean is we never got back in a relationship again. He saw the children a little bit, but once he realised there was no further anything, he stopped seeing the children. That's when I became a single mother then, totally on my own with them.
0: Okay, and so there you are almost, gosh, I mean, so much has happened there, but you find yourself now, almost moving to the next chapter here. I'm now a single mom, young, still very young, in your early 20s with two young children. Can I ask, were your family kind of in the loop here, or support, or a few friends in the loop, or were you quite alone perhaps?
2: Yeah, so to be honest, I've got a lot of lifelong friends, new friends. Family have always been massively supported where I let them. Where I allow someone to be supportive, it so when I was ready and willing to open up and speak about things and see my family again, it happened. I think a lot of them knew not to step in too early because it could push me further away.
0: Okay. Yeah. Okay. I guess at some level, deep down for you, there must have been some comfort in that, Tony, knowing they're there if I'm ready to ask for the help.
2: Yeah.
0: Absolutely. If I'm wrong now.
2: Oh, no, absolutely. If I ever needed a place to stay, should I needed to seek refuge, say, for instance, I could have, absolutely. There was always 100 doors that could probably open for me.
0: Yeah.
2: And I think that's why I'm so lucky, because of the support I've had. And that's obviously helped me in all the other situations that we'll go on to speak about.
0: Okay, so here you are, young, single, with two young children. What's happening next?
2: So I knew I wanted to be a midwife. So I go, here we go. One of a million things. Went back and done my GCSEs because I'd left school without any.
0: Okay.
2: Done a 5 GCSE package, and that got me onto a social sciences, because whilst I was doing the GCSEs, we'd done a psychology GCSE. It was part of the package that I had to do at Liverpool Community College. And I loved the psychology, and I thought, right, now I want to know why this man done what he's done to me. And I wanted to know why I put up with it.
0: Okay.
2: I wanted to understand why I put up with it when I'm not a bit quiet. I'm not a bit shy. I mean, it's not something that I would see myself or anyone else can see myself putting up with. And I did. I wanted to understand it. So with the psychology, I then went on to study forensic psychology and criminal justice in Liverpool John Moores University. Okay. So I had like a 5-year study after I left him.
0: Yeah.
2: 5 years of studying, access, GCSEs, and then the 3-year degree at John Moores.
0: That must have been quite full on in managing the children as well.
2: Oh, I had another child in between that as well.
0: Right. Okay.
2: Yeah, so the third one come along, our Frankie, my youngest, who we had a conversation about before. So during the time whilst I was in university, excuse me, I met Frankie's dad. That relationship didn't pan out. We split up shortly after I graduated. So come university graduation. Within 6 months, I then had 3 children on my own, okay, with no help whatsoever, because neither Frankie's dad didn't have anything to do with him either. So, yeah, that was the situation I found myself in.
0: Right. So, you must have been a bit, not only finding yourself in that situation, I guess, would you have been a bit financially? How were you? Like, were you...
2: So it was difficult. It was really difficult.

0: numerous different small jobs. So I worked Amazon delivery driver, pizza place delivery driver, cleaning jobs, just whatever I could.
1: It's kind of the gig economy, really, wasn't it? Totally.
0: Yeah. I had three children at one point. Obviously, there was 10. You know, it's a 10-year-old, and then there's three, 10, 7, and 3 was like the age gap. Yeah. It was like, so yeah, it was difficult.
1: Difficult. And I guess basically, on the most basic level, difficult knowing what we're having for tea tonight.
0: 100%. And it's it genuinely, at some there was some days where you're in that position. Now, like I say, I've always got support. There'd always be somewhere for me to stay. There'd always be a meal for me because I've got enough family and friends to be able to it's sad to think that there's not that situation for everyone, and it obviously also then led on to other things, which is then it's sad in itself.
1: I know So if you're okay, we'll keep going here, and thank you so much for all you're sharing here. And we're kind of now, you're bringing our listener to the point of where you've got your degree. It's remarkable, and you just didn't getting your studies with three young children is absolutely remarkable. And but you find yourself, you're single again. Well, you know, that's okay, people can be single, you know, it's absolutely fine. But you're more to the point, it's that you're on your own, isn't it? You're unsupported, really, with these three young children.
0: Yeah.
1: And money's an issue.
0: Yeah.
1: Money is an issue.
0: I'd moved. Yeah. I mean, I say I grew up on the area where we're recording now, like I say. Yeah. But once I got in the relationship with the domestic violence, it's a good 20-minute drive.
1: Yeah.
0: So it's not like I can just pop next door and see. Yeah. Usually you live quite local to family and friends. I was quite isolated, and back then I didn't drive. So although I didn't see myself as isolated and a bit of a victim in some senses, when I look back now, I do see it was a bit like, it was a bit messy.
1: Those factors, coming in. So what kind of, how do you kind of push yourself forward there, Tony? What happens next?
0: Okay, so I was struggling. I was, like you say, is putting food on the table, all them types of things. And next minute I get an opportunity. So I was asked by a friend of a friend, would I like to earn some money covering a drugs dealing phone for one night, and I'd be paid £180. Okay. And the top and bottom of it is, Kira, I thought that God had answered all of my prayers there and then. That's £180. Now, to a lot of people, that doesn't seem like a lot of money. And now, thinking back, how did I think that was the right decision? But that was the situation I was in. So most likely is I was on one of them days where we had nothing. And I weren't a drinker. I didn't go out partying or anything like that. What I had went on the kids. It always had done. I always strive to give them what I had. I went to Florida growing up every 2 years. My mum and dad done nice things. Yeah. I just wanted the kids to have what I had.
1: Yeah.
0: And when someone said to me £180, and no doubt the next day the fridge would have been full and the kids probably would have went to Smith's Toy Superstore, because that's what I always done. But it was probably also, it was one of the biggest decisions I've ever made in my whole entire life, without fail.
1: And from that one transaction, what happened then?
0: The next day I went and asked her to do it again. I asked her to do it again.
1: Okay.
0: I'm open and honest, Kira, you know, I'll tell you. I went straight back and I said, can I do it again? And 3 years later, I found my front door getting kicked in front of my children, 10-year at the time. So we had 10, 7 and... Sorry, I'll tell you. So I had 14, 10 and 4. Okay. They were the children's ages. In February 2023, when the court door was kicked in after me selling drugs then for a number of years to survive, in my opinion, that's what it felt like it was for. Yeah, the police came through the door, and that was, again, the whole other path of my life was about to unfold then.
1: Yeah, that must have been unbelievably frightening, both for you your children. Only imagine.
0: It was. I was sat with my eldest at the time, was at football training. So again, all I was ever doing was in and out. We were just getting ready, me and the youngest two, to go and pick them up. And I was actually on the phone to Rachel at the time.

0: Anna Seen, which is my friend, my good friend Rachel. Yeah. And I'll never forget. It's like one of them slow moments. And seeing the police running past the door, and said to Rachel, look at the police. I said, they're coming up my path. And next minute, there was about 20 police officers all over the house shouting police. They had, like, batons out and that. The kids were hysterical. I was trying to tell the kids, it's fine, it's just the police. I knew exactly what they were doing. I knew exactly what they were coming for.
1: You did?
0: Yeah, well, I knew. I didn't ever think it was going to happen, Kira. But I knew what they were there for the second they did. So I knew I just needed to try and make sure the kids didn't panic too much.
1: My first
0: thought was to tell Rachel, tell Lewis he needs to get a taxi back from football. Because the first thought wasn't what's going on. It was, I've got a kid who's waiting to come home from football. Yeah, automatically, you're just a mum. You've got to just keep doing.
1: It's extraordinary that, isn't it?
0: Yeah.
1: The mother in you, the innate, and all this chaos and calamity going on around, but my child needs to be picked up from football practice.
0: 100%. It was the driving force for the next, like, it always has been. It was the reason I went and made the decision in the first place. I thought that decision to make that £180 was for them. It was for the good.
1: Yes.
0: Every decision I've made has always been for them, Kira. But they haven't always been the right decisions, obviously.
1: No. But this is a story. And absolutely. These are the chapters now you're unfolding. Yeah. So we're at this point now where the police have come, and obviously you were, I guess, taken away, questioned,
0: they were
1: arrested.
0: They were all over the house for about 3 hours.
1: Yeah.
0: No one could move. No one could do a thing. They gathered what evidence they could gather whilst they were in the house, and I was put into the back of a van in front of the children, and I wouldn't see my house then again for 2 years.
1: Okay.
0: Just under, because I did get a few releases daybreak. But my dad, I had to phone my dad. He was coming up to 60 at the time, and I said, the police are here at the house. He didn't have a clue what was going on beforehand, so this is totally out the blue.
1: Okay.
0: He's had a heart attack in the past. I don't know how he was still stands, and bless him. So he came to my house that night, and he stayed there for 2 years. And again, going back to the fact that I had that support, you've got to look at the good side of this. It's horrendous what happened. It could have been much worse.
1: Yeah, because you at least, as you say, in all this chaos and this drama unfolding, your dad, he's still your dad, and you could call him, and he came, and he was there for your children.
0: Yeah.
1: Tony, obviously then you were clearly on the judicial pathway, weren't you?
0: Mm-hmm.
1: And along as you went, and I guess we got to a point, was there charges?
0: Yes, so I was remanded there and then. I went to St. Anne's police station. I was remanded 48 hours after spending 48 hours in St. Anne's. I went to court, and the judge deemed that there was too many risks and that I needed to be remanded. We offered to give passports and all that, told them that I was a caring mother of three on my own with three children. I was the only carer available for them. My dad was disabled, registered at the time, heart attacks and all that, I said. They had none of it, and he just remanded me there and then. And I was remanded for 4 months before I was then put before the judge, charged with numerous drug offences and sentenced to 6 years.
1: Wow.
0: Yeah.
1: Wow. I think we need to pause here just for a moment. That's a lot. That is a lot that you have shared with us. Thank you. But
0: you're very
1: we
0: welcome.
1: Know this isn't the end of the story. So let's just pause for a little bit of music here. Another lovely local Liverpool artist, Rachel Jean Harris, Hair of the Moon. And we'll be back to talk more, Tony.

0: That was the lovely Rachel Jean Harrison, Hair of the Moon. And welcome back to this wonderful conversation I'm having with Tony Garrigus today. We left Tony quite down, kind of almost frightening. Now, I'm going to be honest with myself, trying to imagine that sort of sentence being dealt to you by a judge. And how did that feel?
1: Yeah, it was to be, if I'm being pretty honest, for me, it killed me off the thought of 6 years. That's what they said to me. You've been sentenced to 6 years. That meant at the time I'd served 3 years in prison, 3 years on probation on the outside, community sentence. That was based on the guidelines then. The rest of the prison thought I got an amazing outcome. To me, I know, believe it or not. To me, it was just, how can I do 3 years away from the kids?
0: Yeah.
1: Yeah, it was horrendous. It was absolutely horrendous.
0: I'm only trying to imagine here, and I guess that sort of going back down, dare I say, to the cells that day, and just hard to sleep, I imagine. Hard to put your head in the pillow.
1: Yeah. Well, the first night I was offered a tablet to try and get a sleep off someone in the same cell as me.
0: That was
1: my first night. Did I have a vape for them and have I got a tablet? Did I want a tablet to help me sleep? I mean, I appreciated the gesture, but I didn't want to take something that
0: I didn't know what the heck.
1: But that's what you're dealing with, and you've never dealt with that. The door's shut behind you. You're given a pair of pyjamas, genuinely, a pair of blue pyjamas, button up. Plastic bowl, plastic cup, plastic plate. You're waiting for any phone numbers to be designated. You're allowed one phone call, phone me dad, sobbed my heart out. Sobbed, told him how sorry I was because I'd seen him earlier on in the courtroom when he'd remanded me.
0: Yeah.
1: Told him how sorry I was. He told me not to worry, just to be okay. And I think that was, again, massive. I could focus on me, focus on being okay, focus on getting home, knowing that I had support and that my children were okay. And I think if more women had that knowledge that the kids were okay, they could manage a lot better in the prison because of that.
0: Yes. So may I ask then, with children, were they still within your wider family?
1: Dad moved into my house that day and never went home for 2 years.
0: Wow.
1: From that day when he pulled up outside the house when the police were raiding, he stayed there till I come home 2 years later.
0: Wow.
1: Yeah, he didn't
0: That's
1: move.
0: Love.
1: Kids stayed together. Kids went to every dance, every football. I've got amazing friends. The kids still went to caravan breaks and all that sort of things. I had visits. I mean, we were just touching on how did it feel. That first visit is probably one of the... I feel like it's crucial to talk about. That was one of the lowest points of my sentence. You know, when you've got to... You're going to see your kids. It's been 10 days. To know that you've got to say ta-ra to them again. My mum and dad, like I say, they've been divorced since for as long as I could remember. They come up together with the three kids, and you genuinely had to pick all of us up off the floor by the end of the visit.
0: Yeah.
1: Along with a lot of the officers were crying at the same time. It was horrendous. But again, knowing that I had that support meant I could then focus on other things. And as time went on, I did focus on other things, and I got a lot of good out of it.
0: Just focusing there on the children just for a moment, and then we'll go a little bit more with kind of what life was like inside, because I think our listeners could be really interested, to hear this. Do you think it was a really good idea for the children to be brought along to see you in prison? Do you think that's a good idea?
1: Right, so it's a very controversial topic, obviously. Mm. For me, it worked, and for the next prisoner, it may not.
0: I
1: had a 14-year-old son. He was old enough and mature enough to make his own decisions. He would have absolutely said yeah. It was never a question that needed to be asked, though. My daughter, again, she was 10 at the time. She wouldn't have said no. And the baby he's obviously on the pathway for autism, and that's why it was another difficult hurdle to have to deal with at the same time. But for us, it was the right decision. We all missed each other immensely. We needed to see each other as much as possible.
0: Yeah.
1: The baby, we didn't tell him where it was.
0: No.
1: The youngest, we didn't tell him where it was. We told him I worked inside of a prison.
0: Yeah.
1: The oldest two were old enough and mature enough to have the conversation. They understood. It was good for them to understand, so then they knew a date when I was coming home.
0: Yeah.
1: With the baby and his difficulties, the best thing for him was to just think I was at work, and the time eventually came.
0: Yeah, you're handling it in a way that's appropriate for him. And, you know, if I'm allowed to say, I think in many ways you were working in there.
1: I was working on
0: the next
1: Absolutely.
0: Plan. and I'm thinking as well, isn't it? Like relationships, if we have to nurture them, don't we? We have to water the plant for
1: Absolutely.
0: It to grow. So we have to see each other in face to face, isn't it?
1: 100%.
0: And to nurture that, and for them to hear mummy loves them. And
1: every single part of what's happened, Kira, I promise you, I can't say this enough. It's all made us who we are. Every single experience that we've got, that first visit is experiencing what it can be like to losing your children, to being, I've experienced closer to being away from that. It's so now I know how great it is to be around them. Everything feels that much more better, do you know? And it took a long, it takes a long time to get to that, but
0: and I mean, I think we're allowed to go on a slightly lighter note here, because sometimes, because humour has its place, Tony, would you agree? It's some of the darkest
1: I
0: moments.
1: I love a bit of humour.
0: The darkest humour. But that's what gets us there, doesn't it?
1: Yeah.
0: And we're the lighter moments ever inside.
1: Absolutely. And I don't want to take it away, because I know it's, I know the justice system's there for a purpose, and I wouldn't like anyone to think it's a playground, because it's not.
0: No, no.
1: On the inside, especially in a women's prison, the majority of us have been traumatised. We've been through some trauma. We're losing our kids. We're missing our children. We're witnessing some horrendous incidents within the prison walls.
0: Yeah.
1: Suicide rates are unbelievable. I lost a... There's a lot going on in there, but we've also got the most amazing set of women you will ever meet, because everyone's the same. None of us have got nothing better than each other. We've all got what we've got in there, which is only each other. And in a women's prison, when you've got 20 of us living on a big old Victorian house, as we did in HMP style, a good old game of manhunt, or sticking some salt in someone's bed sheets, or robbing the clothes when they go into the bathroom, can be quite fun, to say the least. I mean, I had some laughs, honest, Kira, I really did, and I met some amazing girls
0: imagine.
1: That I'll stick with forever, definitely.
0: And heard their stories.
1: Absolutely.
0: Like
1: there's some really good times. I mean, learned to strip and build a bike for Halford standards as well. 90 minutes it takes.
0: Okay, interesting. Way, I like it. And still, while we're here on the inside, Tony, and of course you're on this, you know, metaphorical journey, so to speak, do you feel there was a moment you got to there on this journey of imprisonment, of thinking, I want to make changes here. I want to, you know, something needs to shift, or I want to, when I get outside, I'm going to do A, B and C, or did you, like kind of light bulb switch kind of moment, whatever you want to call it.
1: I'd say that was early on. I remember actually having a conversation with my mum on the phone and saying, this is heartbreaking. Like, I knew that I was in such a better position because of the support that I had at home. And I just thought, obviously, with me having the degree in university, my brain is a thinker brain.
0: Yeah.
1: I'm looking around and I'm thinking, how is it that one person's in my position like me and they end up with a different outcome?
0: Yes.
1: How come there was a girl I knew who was in the same position as me? She lost her children. They went into care and she will never get them back. And it just opened my eyes and I thought, no, we need to do more to make sure that people are coming out of here better. It was a very sad place to be, but it was also full of hope as well. It really was.
0: Yes.
1: There was so much to come from it.
0: Yeah. And hope. I mean, that word, that is everything, isn't
1: Absolutely.
0: It?
1: Absolutely.
0: If we haven't got hope, we haven't got anything.
1: And sadly, not many of the women do have hope in there. Not many of them at all.
0: Okay. Tony, you serve your time. How long was it that you ended up having to be?
1: So changes in sentencing guidelines, overcrowding and all that meant that I served 2 years.
0: Okay.
1: And I do the 4 years on outside license.
0: Okay. What was it like? You're suddenly being released. Funny.
1: Strange.
0: That day.
1: Strange, to say the least. It was not that it was too loud or too busy, although I do get that every now and then. It's only even now, 18 months later. Yeah. Like I say, went away the weekend, and it's sometimes it just gets you and you think, okay, yeah, I am a little bit affected. You can put your hands up, Tony, and say, yeah, oh yeah, I had a couple of moments this weekend. But coming home was just amazing. I didn't tell the kids I was coming home. I told the eldest, because again, they needed a date. They know things. The baby's a little bit.
0: Yeah.
1: So for him, I just sat on the couch for when he walked in the house and
0: Amazing.
1: No words for it.
0: I know. Did it take a while though to adapt to
1: outside
0: prison life?
1: I think I'm still adapting now. Think I'm still adapting 100%. Still adapting now, massively. I think it's even a lot of your not so much adapting to physical things, like I say, to seeing cars. It's not so much that. It's more maybe your self-doubt, doubting your worth, doubting what you can do, overcompensating with the kids because of the guilt, feeling like you've got to do more, feeling like you've got to do more with probation. When I go to probation, which I still do every month, my nerves are gone. My anxiety's bad. Yeah. Every once a month I have to go. I get drug tested and all that, and I've never ever failed, and there's never been an issue. They say I'm an absolute role model in there. They love working with me, and because I've obviously gone and found my own things to do and all that. But I just can't help but feel physically sick inside my stomach whenever I have to go. The implications of it are just so.
0: That's the kind of the trauma of it.
1: Yeah.
0: Quite frankly, you're still reliving
1: it. And I hate to say that because it just feel like I said at the beginning, I don't say that there's anything wrong until. But I'm getting better at that now, and I do realise that some things are affecting me. Yeah.
0: So you alluded to there, you still work closely with your probation officer. Have you found the support quite good since you've been released?
1: Personally, yeah. I mean, I do think a million things take into factor. Mm-hmm. Obviously, the person's got to want to engage with the whatever's there to help them. But I do think that the overcrowding and the amount of women going through the justice system means that their care isn't personalised. And I think with women, it's got to be personalised. Yes. Because how can we help a woman based on a one-size-fits-all scheme? It just doesn't... We're all totally different.
0: Well, totally. And no two people's story is the same. And no two people's level of support outside is the same.
1: 100%.
0: And it's so wonderful to hear you had this beautiful network of love and support outside. But equally, you know, Tony, you know, you'd experienced what you'd experienced. And I'm wondering, did you kind of come out with ideas what you wanted to do next with your life?
1: Apart from
0: first and foremost, time with the children. Yeah. And clearly that just chimes through here all the time. This is your number one priority. Yeah. But what other ideas had you got? Mm-hmm.
1: What ideas didn't I have, you mean?
0: Okay, come on.
1: So I wanted to be, obviously I'd done radio work within the prison for National Prison Radio. I'd obviously experienced all these women going through these times, so I wanted to go and do talks, which is something, all of this is, I'm here now, I'm doing the radio, I'm working for the National Prison Radio.
0: Okay.
1: So I broadcast into the prison, reading out messages
0: for
1: family and friends, for the loved ones.
0: That's lovely. So connecting the two worlds.
1: It's amazing.
0: That's beautiful.
1: I used to listen to it whilst I was in there, song requests for each other, and it's just great building them connections through it all. I went to where I met your lovely self, Liverpool Town Hall.
0: Yeah, and you spoke so beautifully there.
1: Just all these opportunities, that's what I wanted to do. It's what I'm doing.
0: That's just
1: and everything's
0: for our,
1: heading in the right direction.
0: Just for the benefit of our listeners, that was a public health, massive public health conference that was put on a few weeks ago by Liverpool Public Health Team. Wasn't it all about health and well-being for girls and women in Liverpool? And you spoke so powerfully there, Tony. Absolutely at it. So you're busy.
1: I am. Three kids, a dog, and octopus arms in every job you can imagine.
0: And how's it going day to day now for you?
1: Good. Amazing. Like, honestly, I'm probably like the happiest I've ever been in my life.
0: Are you?
1: Yeah. And I'm probably busier.
0: Yeah.
1: But in a different way. So when I was doing what I was doing, I was busy looking after kids. I was selling drugs and I was constantly looking over my shoulder.
0: Yes.
1: And still trying to survive as a single mum, because whether you've got the money or not, you're still trying to survive. And now I just feel like everything's just so calm.
0: Oh,
1: that's where we're at. We're at calmness. And I'm so down for it. I love it. I just love being calm. I love coming home at a normal time, not 2 o'clock in the morning.
0: Yeah.
1: And being able to just sit down and watch normal telly, do normal things and go away for weekends with the kids. And
0: it's the ordinary stuff,
1: isn't it? I love it.
0: That sometimes people think, or it's boring, or you take it for granted. But I can only imagine you must have been like a ball of stress for years and years.
1: I was, for as long as I can remember.
0: No.
1: Until now. And it's crazy.
0: Yeah.
1: Which just means to me, it was, I hate to use the words, it was all worth it, because that means that for me, it was all worth it. What I've done to myself was fine. I can live with what I went through. It's hard to say it was worth what I've done to the children, because to say nothing will ever be worth putting your children through something like that. But I think the eldest two would absolutely, because they're mature enough to have a conversation, I think they'd sit here and tell, yeah, that it was worth it themselves. I think they'd absolutely say the same. And I think he needs to come when the youngest is a bit older. I think he will also say the same thing. We all love each other that bit more now, and everything's just great and everything's calm. Yeah.
0: But at the end of the day, Tony, like, you were coming from a place back then where you just wanted to feed your children. Mm-hmm. You wanted to care for them, and you were just, you just couldn't see any other alternative. And it's, but it, it's a lot to process. And I'd imagine you're still processing stuff. Yeah. This will take time.
1: I'm enjoying processing it, if that makes sense. So I'm still making loads. I'm doing some work with researchers at John Moores University into how we can help women leaving prison. Which means I'm in contact with a lot of the women from prison, and we're having lots of conversations, and it's just all good energies. It's good conversations. It's moving in the right direction. Things are going good,
0: and it's nice, isn't it? You know, I'd imagine to be kind of at this place now, and kind of, even for such a traumatic experience you had, and for so long and so many years, but there's actually, from that, as you say, you can do so much positive stuff, which is what you're doing now. And you know, I feel there's a fulfillment in that, I'd imagine.
1: Absolutely. If you'd have asked me back then whether if I could ever lead to something positive, I'd have said no. Looking back now, I think I've found purpose through everything that happened. I'd never wish prison on anyone.
0: No.
1: And I don't think women should go to prison unless really necessary, especially look at the whole personal situations. A lot of us women have been through things that have led to that. But I hope that I can use my experience to build something positive, not only for my kids and for myself, but for other women as well.
0: Tony, I think by coming here today and sharing where you're at, and it's almost like, dare I say it, but you had to do that journey in order to be doing what you're doing today.
1: Absolutely.
0: Do you know, it's pure lived 100%. Experience, isn't it?
1: Yeah.
0: Because you know and you get and what goes on, don't you?
1: Yeah, 100%.
0: Yeah,
1: and I think we need more women with lived experience putting input into the work that makes things better for other women.
0: Yeah. Well done. Oh, my goodness. Well done. Sounds very, very underwhelming here for what I, you know, it's just so much to take in and to process. And, just coming towards the end now, really, of our chat here today. But I guess, if I was to ask you, just for our listeners out there, if there was one message you just want them to take away, you know, from the story you've shared with us today, what would it be, Tony?
1: I'd probably talk about if people are struggling, to be honest with you, because
0: please do.
1: Everything that I've went through, and especially inside a lot of women, don't convince yourself you're alone. One conversation can change everything, whether it's a family member, a friend. Get on Facebook and Instagram, add my name and speak to me. Mm-hmm. There's a lot of women who are going through things, and there's a lot of people who want to listen. There's a lot of people who want to listen.
0: Yes.
1: If you've come home from prison and you don't know what to do with yourself, there's not many women know there's help out there. Ask me and I'll tell you where the help is.
0: Okay.
1: I feel like it needs to be
0: And if they want to, are you out there on social media? Would you be happy to share your
1: Yeah, if they just wrote my name in on social media, Tony Garrigos, I'm sure. You come up on there.
0: I'm sure you would.
1: I speak to all the women, and we want to get as many experiences for this research that I'm doing.
0: Yes.
1: For John Moores. Okay. So if any of them have got experiences and want to speak to me about it, that would be great as well, because we want to use their lived experiences to make things change, to make the proper changes. How can we make changes if we don't know what's going on?
0: If we don't listen to the voices of those who's the change about.
1: So all these people in are just assuming that this is what's going on.
0: We need to talk to those who've actually experienced it.
1: And no assumptions around the Akira.
0: Yeah, that's the one. Oh, Tony, it's been such a privilege to welcome you to the show today, and just to sit here and listen to you so generously sharing your story. And as a little way of saying our thanks to you, I always like to share with my special guests their chance to have their own song request played.
1: And I'm looking forward to this one.
0: So you're going to have to tell us what it is.
1: Right, so my song request is Jubel with the sax song Save Me. My favourite all-time song, and also the first song request I ever chose when I was inside.
0: Love it. Here we go.

That was Jubal Sax and Save Me, requested by our wonderful guest today, Tony Garrigus. And I do hope you've really, really found some nuggets of hope, inspiration, and it's just so thought-provoking, I think, our conversation today. Thank you so much to our listeners for tuning in today. But of course, I just wanted to put a note, like, if you've been affected at all in any way by today's conversation, or friends, relatives you think may be affected by it, do reach out. Do reach out to a friend, relative. The help is out there, my friends. And remember, your mental and emotional well-being is just as important as your physical well-being. And, you know, straight number in would be just NHS number 111, or you can also access it online. It's 111, as in the numbers, 111.nhs.uk, or a friend or a relative can do it for you too. So, yeah, my thanks again to Tony, and also to mention the Prison Radio Association. You know, and why not tune in there as well, along with LCR, of course, 106.7 FM. And thank you for listening today. As always, please do keep in touch with your thoughts, your comments. We love to hear from you. We've got a number here for our show, 077-6190-8063. You can get me as well at Ciara, C-I-A-R-A, at l-c-r.co.uk, or just look us up on our website too. Until the next time, look after yourself, look after each other, and looking forward to saying hello again very soon.

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1: Oh, I'm so glad school's done and you're ready to go with the boys a lot.
2: Yeah, and I'm so excited for it tonight, Jez. Are you?
1: Yeah, honestly, I really am. Lexi, are you coming tonight?
3: Well, what are you going on about? What's the Boise?
1: You really don't know what the Boise is?
3: Not the faintest idea.
1: Well, the Boise is Edge Hill Youth Club.
2: It used to be just for boys, but now it's for both genders.
1: Well, there's football,
2: art,
1: table tennis,
2: pool,
1: dancing machines,
2: and air hockey,
1: and lots more.
3: Wow, that's a lot of things. But who works there?
1: Lots of boss staff.
3: Well, how much is it to get in?
2: It's only £1 entry.
1: There's a tuck shop, which you don't need much for. It's all dead cheap.
3: Oh, really?
4: Shall we go then, Mummy?
3: Yeah, go on then. Let's go.
1: Come on, let's go.
5: Yeah! Hi, everyone. I'm Jo from Jobs Plus, Toxteth. If you live in Liverpool 8, you're out of work, thinking about a career change, or just need a bit of support, we are a local, friendly team who are here to help you with anything from CVs, job searching, applications, and interview practice. 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We've also got an amazing garden space and it looks beautiful this time of year with all the flowers in bloom and the Toxteth birds and the bees are loving it too. As well as all that, we can help you find training, connect you to real local opportunities. 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You can find us at 3 Kelvin Grove in Toxteth. It's just a short walk from Prince's Park Gates. We're open Monday to Friday, 9 till 4:30. 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

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Chris Tennant. Pet Shop Boys, their first hit. It is simply called. Very good. Dana Ross, Boy Meets Girl, Banana Rama. 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You want to mention 07761 908063. What have we got to play for you? Well, we've got the Ra Band, Mel and Kim, The Firm, Betty Boo, Paul Simon, Irene Cara, Dolly Parton, Gloria Gaynor, Shamrock. You'll like that one, trust me. Viola Wills and Stevie Wonder also play between now and 12. 07761 908063, you want to mention. And this one as well, we continue with, from the film Buster, which starred the man who's singing it, actually, Phil Collins. This is Two Hearts Morning.

0: trying to reach Flight Commander P.R. Johnson on Mars Flight 247.
1: Very well. Hold on, please. You're through.
0: Thank you, operator.

one of those records that gets absolutely stuck in your head. It's called an earworm. It's the Firm Star Trekking at exactly 11:30. Mel and Kim, before that the Ra Band and Phil Collins. Liverpool Community Radio 106.7 FM. Hello, good morning. Build a Sea Library in Matthew Grounds between now and 12. If you want to mention on the show, 077-619-08063. Tell you what, if you thought that was good, we've got more to come. We've got Paul Simon, we've got Irene Cara, we've got Dolly Parton. Although the computer won't let me change that around for some strange reason, don't know why. Gloria Gaynor, Shamrock. You'll like that one. They will get you absolutely dancing in the offices or at home. Viola Wills and Stevie Wonder with All Play between now and 12. And Betty Boo, also known as Alison Clark to her mum. And this is Doing the Do.

If that hasn't got you waving your arms and tapping your feet for a Thursday morning, I don't know what will. Wasn't looking at you, Alan. Irene Cara. What a feeling for that Paul Simon. For that Betty Boo. Hello. Morning. It's still morning, isn't it? Yeah. Liverpool Community Radio, 106.7 FM. Bill, see you live in Matthew Arm Street now on 12. Ed, the new Daily Croissants. No getting away from us that easy, ladies and gentlemen. I've still got to play, well, Gloria Gaynor, Shamrock. You like that one, honestly, I promise you. You'll be dancing and singing around the office. Viola Wills and Stevie Winwood. And can't forget this lady as well. Well, you know, we have to pay her. She needs the money. This is Dolly Parton. This is 9 to 5. Hello. Tumble.

Okay, you can take a breath now. Get your breath back if you dance around to those songs. Milo Will's going to go along without you now. Shamrock. The song called Tell Me Man. And Gloria Gaynor. I Am What I Am. Oh yeah, Dolly Parton for that as well. Got to give her a mention. It's in the contract. Thank you very much indeed for your company. You've been listening to Bill Tiddle Lab right here on Liverpool Community Radio 106.7 FM, also online at l-c-r.co.uk. Right, stand by. 3 minutes, 52 seconds from now, the New Delhi Croissant is here. Thank you for your company. Bill, the sea's back tonight at midnight. I won't be, it will be.

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0: 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Good afternoon, good evening, good morning, wherever you listen to us. It is a new daily cross on me, Matty Grimes, with you till 2. Not only on today, being Thursday, Alan's here. Hello.
1: Hello.
0: Ah, there you are.
1: Can well, see you, mate.
0: And you, mate. Went here last week, but, you know.
1: Yeah.
0: Sorry, you know.
1: No, I was counting the bruises.
0: You were, yeah. We'll talk about that later.
1: Yeah.
0: If you don't know who we are or what we are, let me introduce ourselves. First of all, I hope you enjoyed the last hour of music. If you listen to the later show, or maybe listening as you download it, we did a great hour an hour ago. Where were you? We are Liverpool's only local community radio station on FM. 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We're all on there together. We all play nice together. We never get invited for tea. And the show's New Daily Cross on Monday, Friday between 12 and 2. First hour of the paper, second hour of a guest. Ladies and gentlemen, we have a special today. Oh, yes. Join us at 1 o'clock. Not for one, not for two, but for three items. Three pieces of paper I have in front of me.
1: Three layers of chocolate.
0: Rumour has it he has a box of cakes ready. Keep going. Simon from HMRC is going to join us just after 1 o'clock. He's going to be talking about the HMRC student summer jobs apps.
1: Mm-hmm.
0: Also, we're going to be talking about self-assessment payments. And also, it's getting cheeky, and the third one, side hustles. Things are doing with him.
1: What is Simon's side hustle?
0: Being a DJ. Anyway, if you want to get in touch, it's 0771-908-0063. I dare not look at my phone. Expert at LCRFM, Facebook, Liverpool Community Radio, New Voice of the City. Also available on Instagram and TikTok. Don't bother asking me the handles. Ain't got a clue. Right, headlines on the front of the papers. Alan, over to you.
1: Yeah, I've got the eye, and there's a lot on the front page today.
0: Ooh.
1: The principal headline has got significant interest to me because it refers to a guy whose office is about a mile and a half from where I used to live.
0: Oh, okay.
1: Water executives face criminal charges. They're accused of a major conspiracy to fake sewage tests.
0: Ooh!
1: The water we're putting out is allegedly cleaner.
0: All right, okay.
1: But, the eye has been calling for prosecution for illegal sewage dumping in our Save Britain's Rivers campaign. Southern Water's former chief executive, Matthew Wright, and three others were charged with conspiring to defraud regulators for allegedly faking sewage data. The judge says they're very serious allegations, and they state there was extensive fraud at a high level in the company and on a large scale with a view to covering up pollution.
0: Ooh.
1: Landmarks for environmental accountability as individual executive going on trial. A maximum prison sentence on convictions for conspiracy to defraud is 10 years. Wright denies all wrongdoing, but Southern Water faces multiple other charges.
0: Fair enough.
1: So I'll have a look at that later.
0: Yep.
1: Look at that later. So,
0: okay.
1: Other bits and pieces on here.
0: Yep.
1: Free plug-in power banks will be given to households to cut energy bills.
0: That's nice.
1: That's on page 6.
0: Okay.
1: The student death trap. I owe £140,000, but I can't save for a pension.
0: Right.
1: Then there's an opinion piece here. Look, darling, I privatised the Cretaceous period. It's about how mega wealthy are now buying up fossils and what have you. And
0: buying up fossils?
1: Yes.
0: Fair enough.
1: And the last two pieces on here. One, the BBC funding shake-up could make Netflix and Disney Plus users pay extra. And they're saying how social media will change music.
0: Oh, God. Yeah.
1: That'd be quite interesting because the French are now enforcing an age limit on social media usage for the under 15s.
0: Are they?
1: Yep.
0: Jeez. Anyway, I've got the Echo, our friends at St. Paul's Square.
1: Mm-hmm.
0: Hi to them down there. Yeah, they do listen.
1: Yeah.
0: especially that Doyle. Anyway.
1: And Mr. Gorse.
0: No, he's in Chicago. He's gone on the pre-season tour. So it looks as if he's working,
1: yeah.
0: But he isn't.
1: He's enjoying himself.
0: He is, yes. Anyway, on the front of the Echo, we have Let Us Play, Kids Step Up Their Fight for a Park. A sports story, Liverpool set their sights on French winger Mahrez. Thank you. Mahrez. Is that right?
1: Mahrez.
0: All right, Mahrez. God almighty. And Amazon Bezos is in talks over buying a stake in the club.
1: Mm.
0: What type of stake? Ribeye, medium rare. Well done.
1: A minority.
0: Yeah. You didn't get the joke, did you? Yes. Jeez. Main headline on the... Honestly,
1: a minority team.
0: Like working with the... Anyway. Main headline front. Hundreds banned by Reds. Huge crackdown on ticket touts and others who breached the rules. So, we look at those stories.
1: Yep.
0: As well. So there you go. So.
1: Well, one of the good things...
0: What's that?
1: One of the good things in the Echo...
0: Yeah.
1: The sports pages aren't necessarily on the back page. They start at about page 10 and go on.
0: Stop it. You're just trying to...
1: No.
0: You're just trying to rile them down at St. Paul's Square. No.
1: Well, they should say hello more often then.
0: They should do, but they never do. I mean, you know.
1: Yeah.
0: Yeah, they come in. Yeah. You know, don't even come in for a cup of tea. Yeah.
1: They even allow Pedro to just...
0: No, that's the Beeb. We're the centre, babe. Yeah. As well as that, we're playing music from a local band. Going to kick off with this one. Now, I've got to spell it out, this band. You probably know who it is, but I have to spell it out for reasons that...
1: Become obvious.
0: P-E-A-N-E-S-S.
1: Penis.
0: Correct, penis. But if you say it normally, it sort of...
1: I can't believe they intended it to be anything other than that.
0: But it makes you remember them, doesn't it?
1: Absolutely.
0: Yeah. So anyway, the girls from Chester, P-E-A-N-E-S-S.
1: Yep.
0: And Ugly Veg. Liverpool Community Radio 106.7 FM. I almost said Bill's Steel Avenue. It's not. It's a New Daily Crescent. And we're here till 2. I need to go back to bed.
1: I wonder how we...

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1: Hello.
0: With you till 2. Going to be joined in round about 40 minutes time. That should give him time to eat a box of cakes and maybe a couple of biscuits. Simon from HMRC.
1: Do you think he'll share them with his staff?
0: Behave yourself. He doesn't share when it comes to cakes.
1: One of the seven deadly sins, gluttony.
0: Well, did you know, actually, right, he was over here in Liverpool. Yeah. We meant to have him on last week, but he was over here in Liverpool.
1: Yeah.
0: Didn't pop in. Said his schedule was too busy. Nice knowing not wanted, innit?
1: I wouldn't say that to him. I'd say something far worse.
0: I know you would, but that's you. Anyway, right, let's move on. Let's move on, shall we? Yeah. I just want to read a couple of things up. We'll go up to you, Al.
1: Yeah.
0: On Wednesday, the 29th of July, if you're not doing anything, Mencap turns 80.
1: Mm-hmm.
0: It's up the Mencap Community Cottage, 6-8 Mariners Road, Crosby. Or Crosby. Mm-hmm. L23 6XX. That's 6S for sugar, X for X-ray.
1: Mm-hmm.
0: Put it in your chat app if you're going along. The stalls are Samba Band, Zumba, DJ, Crafts, Luxury Raffles, and a lot of fun between 10 and 4. Join the Mencap up there next Wednesday. Kennyfield's All Day. 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Sunday 9th of August, 12 till 5. That's at 24 Hall Lane. So that's the Kensington Fields Community Centre. L780Q, if you want to go along, then 9th of August. And plug this because it's starting a week today. We had the casting last week, Carl and the gang. And the important thing being earnest with the Thingwall Players is being performed on the 30th of July, the 31st of July, the 1st of August, twice.
1: Mm.
0: So it's 7:30 on the 30th of July, 7:30 on the Friday. And there's a 2:30 show on the Saturday and a 7:30 show on the Saturday. Tickets are £10 or £5 for concessions. It's at the Thingwall Community Hall, 149 Thingwall Road, L15 7JX. More sat nav. 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Here we go. 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That's a long address.
1: Yeah.
0: But don't put that last bit in because you probably won't get it. Anyway.
1: Okay.
0: Okay.
1: I'm impressed.
0: Thanks. Not as much as me.
1: Before I start.
0: Oh, no.
1: I want to give a shout out to the guys in Rob and Pete in Pete's Tackle Shop in County Road.
0: Afternoon, guys.
1: Opposite B&M.
0: Anyone else you want to mention? You know, you mentioned B&M. I mean, why did we say hello to Asda?
1: Other shops are available. But
0: that is true.
1: I was using it as a navigation point.
0: All right, okay, fair enough. Let you off with that one.
1: I went in there a couple of weeks ago.
0: Yes.
1: And these guys, they was A, very knowledgeable. B, really competitively priced. Considering it's a shop, they cater for sea angling, lake angling, river angling.
0: Right.
1: They're knowledgeable because they indulge in all three styles of fishing.
0: Okay.
1: So yes, they do know what they're on about. B, they're very, very generous with their help and advice. I can't say enough for them, but you can get everything. They've just installed fridges so they can now sell live bait as well.
0: Nice.
1: So give them a try.
0: Okay. They're
1: a cracking bunch of lads.
0: Fair enough, free adverts.
1: So anyway, let's look at the side panel on the news matrix.
0: We'll send you the inbox.
1: Yeah.
0: Are you listening, by the way? Just a matter of interest.
1: Say?
0: Did he say he'd be listening?
1: Yes.
0: Okay, cool. We won't send you in, boys.
1: Yeah, they'll probably send me.
0: Just give Alan some worms.
1: They'll probably send me an invoice.
0: Give Alan
1: now.
0: Some worms. Right, moving swiftly on, go on.
1: Okay, today's quote of the day is from Ann Richards, who in the mid-90s was the Democratic governor of Texas.
0: Okay.
1: She said, "I feel very strongly that change is good because it stirs up the system."
0: Okay.
1: I think Donald Trump must have been listening to the only Democrat ever. Anyway, today's birthdays.
0: Ah, yes. Happy birthday. It's your birthday for the 23rd of July.
1: Yeah. Happy birthday. My sister Sue is 67 today.
0: Oh, very nice. Happy birthday.
1: Happy birthday, Sue, if you're listening.
0: I doubt she will be, but she are. Happy birthday.
1: So.

0: Happy birthday to Woody Harrelson.
1: Oh, yeah. Now, he broke prominence really in Cheers back in the 80s. Woody Harrelson, 68.
0: 65.
1: That was close.
0: Close.
1: Yeah, that's good for me.
0: Slash.
1: That's from Guns N' Roses.
0: Yes.
1: One of the best guitarists. Slash. 58.
0: He's 61.
1: He's not.
0: Yeah.
1: Wow.
0: And I think he's... I think his leather hat is a lot older than that.
1: More than likely.
0: Joe Brand.
1: Comedian. Joe Brand. Oh, 56?
0: 69.
1: No way! No. Never knew that.
0: Very funny lady, too.
1: Yeah, didn't know that until you told me.
0: Yeah. The one that really shocked me.
1: Oh, no.
0: Daniel Radcliffe.
1: Harry Potter.
0: Possibly any other name.
1: Oh, I don't know.
0: He's also done some good stuff on the stage.
1: Has he? Oh, yeah, he was in the Agatha Christie. He was in Woman in Black.
0: Yeah.
1: Yeah. Get me getting cultured.
0: You like yogurt.
1: Trust you to take it down a yogurt route. Don't even know what a yogurt is. Never try. Anyway, moving swiftly on. Daniel Radcliffe, 44.
0: 37.
1: Boobs.
0: I didn't. When you remember him as a barely teenage person.
1: Harry. Alan. Yeah. I've never watched any Harry Potter. I've never read the book.
0: I managed to stay awake for the first 15 minutes.
1: I've never watched it.
0: Somebody woke me up and accused me of snoring and drowning out of the film.
1: Might not be a bad thing.
0: It probably was a good thing, actually.
1: Probably was, actually, yeah. Maybe so.
0: Happy birthday also to Monica Lewinsky.
1: Monica. Yes, Monica Lewinsky, of course. Yes. The infamous Bill Clinton.
0: Bill Clinton.
1: I did not have
0: friend relationships
1: with that woman.
0: Yes.
1: Oh, God. Monica Lewinsky. I'd say she's got to be at least 62.
0: 53.
1: No.
0: Yeah.
1: Jeez.
0: Mr. Clinton likes them young.
1: Leave it. Leave it.
0: Well, she was only an intern, so she would have been sort of... She would have been kind of university age, so 22, 23.
1: You're asking me?
0: Yeah.
1: You're genuinely asking me? Oh, I haven't got a clue. Anyway, go on.
0: So, Maurice Green.
1: Maurice...
0: Former sprinter.
1: Oh, yeah. Maurice Green, he must be in his... He's got to be in his... 48?
0: 52.
1: No.
0: So not far.
1: No.
0: And the last one I've got here.
1: Yeah.
0: One of my favourite country singers.
1: Oh. Go on.
0: Alison Krauss.
1: Who?
0: Alison Krauss.
1: Does it ring a bell?
0: Isn't she Elvis Costello's wife?
1: Well, my Wikipedia?
0: Yeah.
1: I haven't got a clue. Stop looking at me. I don't know.
0: I'm very
1: What's
0: sorry.
1: Her name?
0: Yeah. Mind you, as the DJ.
1: What's her name?
0: Alison Krauss.
1: How do you spell Krauss?
0: K-R-A-U-S-S.
1: Right. She's an American singer.
0: Yeah.
1: Right. No. No. She's not.
0: I saw her on a...
1: So if Elvis Costello, if you're listening, sorry.
0: Yeah. I saw Alison Krauss sing with Dolly Parton and Emmylou Harris.
1: Oh.
0: At the Rock and Roll Hall of Fame induction.
1: Right.
0: Also saw her sing with the guy that sang Sweet Baby James.
1: Pass. Genuinely.
0: The name will come back to me in a minute.
1: Yeah, it's an idea.
0: When you're old.
1: When it does, let me know.
0: Yeah. Okay, so today's anniversary for... Thursday the 23rd of July.
1: Did we guess her age?
0: Sorry.
1: We didn't guess her age, did we?
0: No.
1: Hang on. So if you take that away from... 55.
0: Yep, very good.
1: Only because I just read it there.
0: Exactly.
1: Exactly.
0: So today's anniversary for Thursday the 23rd of July, 1829. No, it's not the day my sister was born.
1: Whoa. Well, I'm being harsh on her birthday.
0: I am older than her.
1: Wow.
0: It's fair enough. Given the abuse I take from my sister.
1: Jeez.
0: Probably deserve it, but never mind. Right, so US inventor William Burt receives a patent for his typographer, an early writing machine. Although it was slower than handwriting and never commercially successful, the invention anticipated the later typewriter and marked a step towards the mechanisation of written communication.
1: Oh, okay. So, typewriter.
0: Typewriter.
1: Very good. Okay. Just before you move on to your list. Morning, Martin Allen from Fort Lauderdale. Hello, Joyce and Tom. How are you? They were in the Outback Bar, which is an Aussie-themed bar chain over there. In the bar a lot, aren't they? Yeah. And they met Damon Jojo again. Now, it's Texas last week, they met Damon, who works for Delta Airlines, is flying the Liverpool squad to Chicago.
0: Yeah.
1: So we told them not to forget to play You'll Never Walk Alone over the speaker for them. We also told them to listen to LCR. give LCR a listen on the smart speaker if they get a chance. Thanks very much.
0: Yeah, thank you.
1: Thank you. Appreciate it. Hope you two are well over there in Florida.
0: Have a good 30, tinny or three.
1: Seventh, have a what?
0: A good tinny or three.
1: Oh. I think he means have a drink.
0: A beer.
1: Yeah. So it's about 7:31 in the morning in Florida. Yep. Hell yeah. Just the right time. God almighty, have you got a list there before you start?
0: Yes, I have.
1: My God. I think he needs a drink, folks. Genuinely does.
0: I have a list which is cheesy choices are tried and untested.
1: Shall I play the music?
0: Yeah.
1: Okay. Honestly, just can't wait. Go on.
0: Okay, 2/3 of Britons say they hate blue cheese despite never having tried it. According to research from Clawson Farms, 89% of Britons say that they enjoy cheese, but 39% don't venture beyond a mild cheddar.
1: Okay.
0: I don't touch cheese at all because, to me, a pizza is death in a box.
1: You've said that before.
0: Yeah.
1: So there's a top 10 cheeses then.
0: Top 10 cheeses.
1: Nothing cheesy in this.
0: At 10.
1: Yeah.
0: Stilton.
1: I don't get and Stilton.
0: The air turns blue.
1: Very good. I don't get Stilton. Go on.
0: No, I'm glad I don't.
1: Yeah.
0: At 9, halloumi.
1: Is that Greek cheese?
0: Is
1: that the rubbery type of stuff?
0: It's sort of white and it's a bit.
1: Okay.
0: Yeah.
1: Okay, go on.
0: At 8, feta.
1: That's Greek.
0: Greek.
1: That's Greek, isn't it?
0: Goat cheese.
1: Yeah.
0: At 7, the only cheese I've eaten and not been ill over.
1: Go on.
0: Is brie.
1: Ugh.
0: And it's like brie to me tastes like butter with attitude. At 6.
1: Apologies, you've got any bars of butter, listen.
0: Yeah. At 6, you've got parmesan.
1: Yeah, it's be like your pizza, you know. Yeah. Okay, fair enough. Yeah.
0: At 5, cream cheese.
1: Ooh.
0: For example, Philadelphia.
1: Other brands are available.
0: Yeah. Well, I'm only reading what's here.
1: Yeah, I know, but I'm just saying.
0: Yeah.
1: When you mention a brand, I'd say other brands are available. Go on.
0: 4, my dad's favourite, Red Leicester.
1: Yeah, I mean, it's one of those, isn't it? Red Leicester's one of those cheeses. It's sort of like...
0: Red.
1: It's on a cheese board.
0: Yeah.
1: Like, usually goes first.
0: Yeah. At 3, mild cheddar.
1: Oh. Mild cheddar.
0: Yeah.
1: What do you mean doesn't swear?
0: Yeah. At 2, mozzarella. Buffalo mozzarella.
1: Buffalo mozzarella.
0: Buffalo mozzarella. It's what they put on pizza, I think.
1: All right.
0: And at top of the list is mature cheddar.
1: So many jokes. But not going to go there.
0: Yeah, that was actually quite so gentle for... Normally with the list we can generate something fairly passionate and it's a go forth and multiply type thing.
1: Just seemed to be a bit cheesy this week.
0: Yeah.
1: Oh, change music quick, man. No, just press the wrong button again. You're getting as good as Simon was on there. Anyway, it's just text.
0: Yeah.
1: I'm not looking.
0: Yes, you are. Go on,
1: I'm not. I know.
0: Is it printable?
1: Not yet. Give it a chance. Anyway, this day music, that's what this music is for. simply because it's quite a nice 80s ballad. Or 80s. I think the official radio term for it is bed. Don't ask me what that means. I haven't got a clue. Could ask Simon, but he's got no clue either. Anyway, let's go back in time. 1955.
0: I was born.
1: Were you?
0: Yep.
1: Okay. Well, Slim Whitman was at number one in the UK single charts with Rosemary. I'm not the sort either. The single stayed at the top of the charts for 11 weeks. Whitman held the record for most consecutive weeks at the chart at number one, 11 weeks until 1991, when a certain Brian Adams decided he wanted to beat it. Nice. Day in the Life, Music Without the Beatles?
0: No.
1: Exactly. 1964, they were number one in the single charts with A Hard Day's Night. It was the group's fifth UK number one.
0: Ooh.
1: 1966, a bit after the World Cup. Frank Sinatra was number one in the US album chart with Strangers in the Night. The LP, remember that, would be the most successful of his career, being certified platinum for 1 million copies sold in the US. And the title track would earn him 2 Grammy Awards for Record of the Year and the Best Male Vocal Performance.
0: He hadn't got his best voice, but by God, he could phrase a lyric.
1: A bit like you. 1968, the Beatles are back. Working at Abbey Road, the studios, the Beatles recorded Everybody's Got Something to Hide Except Me and My Monkey. Catchy. From their forthcoming double album, which is...
0: My album.
1: No, the Beatles.
0: Okay.
1: Apparently. I'm just reading what it says on screen. Yeah. 1969, the Rolling Stones were at number one in the single charts with Honky Tonk Woman, the group's eighth and last UK number one. It was written by Mick Jagger and Keith Richards while on holiday in Brazil, and the Stones initially recorded the track as Country Honk in London in March 69, with Brian Jones present during these sessions. There you go. Let's jump forward in time. 1983, Paul Young had his first UK number one single with his version of Marvin Gaye's Wherever I Lay My Hat, open brackets, That's My Home, close brackets. The song's title was parodied by UK indie band Super Furry Animals in their 99 song Whenever I Lay My Phone, That's My Home.
0: Mm-hmm.
1: Nice. Do you know the band that Paul Young used to sing with? Just a matter of interest?
0: I should do.
1: It's the Q-Tips. And this day, 1984, the Cars released Drive from the Heartbeat City album as a single. Upon its release, the Drive became the Cars' highest chart single, with it peaked at number 3 in the US charts. It's associated with a 1985 Live Aid event, where it's performed by Benjamin Orr during a Philadelphia concert, and previously the song was used as the background music montage of clips depicting the contemporaries, that's a big word, famine during the London event, which is introduced by David Bowie. A few things happen this day in music. What?
0: We like the Cars.
1: We do. We do like the Cars. All right, play some music. We'll come back and talk some more stories. We are 20 minutes away from Sam from HMRC. This is Banners, Best View in Liverpool. I am.

0: Hi, I'm Krista Schaefer, and if you're interested in all things writing, maybe you write short stories, poetry, you're part of a writer's group, or just write for pleasure, then our new monthly program, Write On, might be right up your street. On each edition, we'll be reading out original writing of up to 500 words from people like you, from right across the city. So send me pieces of your writing, and your work could be included on the next program. Email me, Krista, spelled K-R-I-S-T-A, at l-c-r.co.uk, and you could be getting on Right On.
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6: Hello.
5: 15 minutes from now, maybe give or take. So we're going to be joined by Simon from HMRC for not one, not two, but a hat-trick of appearances. Mm-hmm. Anyway, as I mentioned earlier, the owner of the Jazz Cabin on this fine station, who's back on the 4th of August with a live show, is playing at Frederick's on Hope Street tomorrow night, 9 o'clock. It's free to get in. Get yourself down there. Go and say hello to Frank. Buy a CD. Anyway, right, back to the papers, Al.
6: Okay, let's have a look at the news matrix.
5: Indeed.
6: Okay, day at a glance. So, Royal Mail has unveiled a set of stamps highlighting Britain's military jets. It features the Gloucester Meteor F1, the Lockheed Martin F-35B Lightning, the Avro Vulcan B2, the Gloucester Javelin, the Hawker Siddeley Hawk, the Hawker Siddeley Buccaneer S2B, the Davelin Vampire, and the Tornado GR4. Mm. The one thing it doesn't include, which surprises me, is the Harrier. You know, because that genuinely broke a mould.
5: Yeah, well, yeah. The Jump Jet Harrier. Or yeah. The Harrier.
6: Yeah. Jump Jet.
5: I don't know. And,
6: a former police officer who harassed an Avon and Somerset police colleague has been sentenced to a community order and unpaid work. Jack Wood, 32. Where's John Cochrane when you want to see him?
5: That's true.
6: Previously admitted charges of harassment. Bristol Magistrates Court heard that Wood sent 54 messages to colleagues between September 2024 and October 2025. Then couple of things on here that grabbed me. French politicians have approved a ban on social media access for children under the age of 15 as concerns grow around the world over the impact platforms have on the health and safety of minors. France becomes the first country in Europe to follow Australia, where the world's first ban for under 16s on sites including Facebook, Snapchat, TikTok and YouTube came into force last December. France opens the way by being the first country in Europe to adopt a digital majority, Anne Le Hanif, junior minister for AI, told senators on Tuesday. Two things culture related.
5: Yeah, culture on this show?
6: Yeah.
5: Once
6: the blue moon doesn't hurt.
5: Yeah, true, that's a good point, yeah.
6: The boss of Scottish Ballet, Stephen Roth, has warned that touring to Edinburgh is fast becoming unsustainable as a result of rising costs. The Glasgow-based company said it's billed for up to 150 performers and crew in the capital, risen by 72% between December 2019 and December 2025, now tops at more than £200,000. The plea, which comes ahead of the visitor levy, which will see those staying in hotels, B&Bs, short-term rents and other tourist accommodation charged an additional 5%. The levy comes into force tomorrow.
5: Okay.
6: There's another part as well where the Glasgow School of Art, the Rennie Mackintosh building that caught fire, it's expected to cost something like £250 million to fill, and they just haven't got the money to do it after they promised that it would be restored exactly as it was.
5: Jeez.
6: So they've now got to find £250 million to fulfil a promise.
5: Wow.
6: And the last bit of culture for a while, unless I can go and find something else.
5: No, please don't.
6: Says the Louvre's Apollo Gallery reopened to public in Paris yesterday for the first time since last year's crown jewels heist.
5: Oh, yeah.
6: But the collections and precious jewels that it once displayed there have been removed, as the museum said the gallery is returning to its 17th century ceremonial purpose. Security at the museum has been boosted with the addition of surveillance cameras and anti-intrusion systems. On the day of the heist, thieves took less than 8 minutes to force their way through a window into the Apollo Gallery and steal crown jewels valued at €88 million. That's £75 million.
5: Yeah, it's never been found since, have they?
6: No.
5: Coming closer to home, more than £1.2 million worth of assets have been seized and hundreds of lifetime bans have been issued and a huge crackdown on LFC ticket touting. The club is working alongside Merseyside Police to seize upwards of £1.2 million in assets relating to organised ticket touts, with several cases still ongoing on the Proceeds of Crime Act, the club has announced. The operation has seen convictions in relation to ticket touting in the last 12 months, with another case currently going through the court. The police operation focused on the laundering of criminal proceeds as a result of the illicit ticket sales, and the club continued to crack down on ticket touting both online and outside the ground. Liverpool FC said it analysed close to 700,000 ticket registrations last season, with almost 68,000 believed to be fake accounts, resulting in them being blocked or cancelled. A further 121,000 accounts remain under investigation by the club. The club has since issued 432 lifetime bans, 383 to all Red members, 41 to season ticket holders, 8 to seasonal hospitality members, and 115 indefinite suspensions. Now, a lifetime ban is permanent, but with the indefinite suspensions, they have a minimum period of typically 3 years, after which the account holder must apply for reinstatement. The majority of bans or suspensions came from the authorised selling of season tickets, membership tickets or hospitality tickets in breach of the club's terms and conditions. Those bans or suspended can apply to the Independent Football Ombudsman. The club's also reported a 33% increase in the number of burner phones used for entry to the ground, identified and entry either denied or the phones seized by Merseyside Police as a result. Now, burner phones are often much cheaper models of phones, and in this case used to keep tickets on before being handed to customers. Targeted stops are also increased outside the ground on match days by LFC, resulting in prevention of access to the ground for those with accounts of suspicious activity. The club said it averaged 300 stops before home games, while away games it carries out stop checks. Liverpool said a further 3,847 tickets were cancelled for suspicious purchase activity throughout the season. Detective Chief Inspector Nick Suffield from Merseyside Police Economic Crime Team said this is a fantastic example of partnership between ourselves and LFC for the good of the fans and public. So this is the club went on to, as well as the ticket out and sanction, 28 cases were highlighted as part of the club's Red Together initiative, which looks at equality, diversity and inclusion. This saw either lifetime bans or suspensions, including 3 for racist and homophobic abuse, 13 for inappropriate touching or language, 4 for assault and 1 for tragedy chanting. And the club's warned anyone who is at Anfield with a ticket that has not been forwarded in line with the club's terms and conditions, or without a ticket at all, will be ejected. Supporters are advised by the club not to buy from unofficial online channels or sellers. The club states that upwards of 9 out of 10 tickets listed on these official sites either do not exist or the touted tickets have been sold multiple times. This is a problem that's been going on for, yes, I'd say the last 10 years.
6: Yeah.
5: And it seems to be spiralling out of control. Liverpool changed, a couple of seasons ago now, changed the ticketing policy to have a NFC policy, near field communication. So you have a QR code, which you scan to get in. If you're a member, you can buy a membership and you can get, you know, apply for the ballot to get tickets for the cup games or league games or something. So those are, you know, they're your tickets. Now, if you can't make it, you want to forward on to a family or friend, that's fine. You know, that. But this is a case of some people are purchasing vast amounts of memberships.
6: Yeah.
5: And the cheapest membership is $19.99. So, you know, if you buy 10 of them, different names,
6: yeah,
5: you know, you get on the auto club scheme or the auto cup scheme and that, you know, and then you're, the ticket costs you, say, I don't know, for a cup game, say about £40, right? You should then sell that on to someone for treble that. If you do that over 10 cards, you see where the money's being made.
6: Yeah.
5: It's not good for fans who come from all over the world, different parts of the country, who purchase tickets thinking it's genuine, and it's not. And also as well, the ones with the burner phones, they will actually scan the person in, and then disappear. So you can see why the club's cracking down it. But what? Where does this leave the genuine fans? Those who want to get tickets but can't because they're so oversubscribed. So people think, well, I'll go online and I'll do this, and you know, hopefully I've got a ticket.
6: What about limiting the number of tickets that an individual or make it plain that you have to apply for the ticket from LFC physically in person?
5: That system is gone because you used to be able to queue up for a ticket.
6: They've actually caused the problem themselves.
5: Yeah, and obviously it's not just Liverpool. Manchester United are doing exactly the same to some of their fans. Which the Man United Supporters Trust and the 1958 and the other fan groups have come out against and asked Manchester United, because they've suspended accounts of people who've been going 30 odd years. You know, and you just seem to wonder now, is this going to filter down to all the Premier League clubs? Is it going to happen at Hill Dickinson? Is it going to happen at the Emirates? Is it going to happen at the London Stadium? Tottenham Stadium? You know, that type of thing.
6: Yeah.
5: But, or is it a case of the Premier League has become such big business over the last 20 years that more and more people want to come and take in the experience of a game?
6: The thing is, the more and more money is funneled into the Premier League, the more likely it has become corrupt. And if we want to talk about corruption...
5: Easy! Don't even go down that route.
6: I'm not actually going down there.
5: That's all right.
6: You only have to look at the previous head of FIFA.
5: Oh, okay. Fair enough, yeah. Okay.
6: I mean, and other members of the hierarchy there.
5: But, what, I mean, should this now be a, you know, should this be a starting point? I mean, yeah, okay, you can take burner phones off people, you can suspend the account, you can ban them. They're just going to reapply again in different names. Yeah. You don't know the person.
6: So take the address, verify the address.
5: Yeah, but don't forget, they can just use someone else's address. And that's, I think, the cycle begins again, because they're going to be getting more and more. And they're going to be, you know, I can go and buy a membership, right? Yeah. And, you know, register in that. I could do if I wanted to. I did have a membership, but I haven't got it anymore. But there are things that are, you know, I just think it's, you know, it's unfair on fans who travel from the likes of America and Australia and all over the country. Yes, it was Simon. Simon just said, was that nearly an Ofcom moment?
6: Yeah,
5: you in the C word.
6: Yeah.
5: But, I mean, obviously the club are doing this, that's great, but think of the fans who've been scammed. You know, they're paying 4, 5, 6, 7, 8, 9, 10 times the amount that a normal ticket is, thinking they're going in the game, and they're being denied the opportunity by people who are just there to make a profit.
6: I'm not suggesting anything untoward happened.
5: Keep digging. Keep digging.
6: Is it more than coincidence?
5: Is what
6: that Trump is suggesting that Gianni Infantino should be given a role in the United Nations?
5: What?
6: Yes, they're talking. Have a look at the front page of the Metro today.
5: Okay, I will do. I mean, you know, but
6: it, pardon my French, but it stinks.
5: Okay. It's Brie. When you think about it, though, and, you know, listeners, whatever you listen to us around the world or around England or in Liverpool as well, you know, I understand that maybe you are a Liverpool fan, you're a die-hard Liverpool fan, you want to get to Anfield. Don't get scammed. Genuinely. I've seen too many people turn up and they've been so excited and they've got to the turnstiles with the little ones or whatever and the tickets have been fake. I understand how much you maybe want to come to Anfield and, you know, enjoy the game, so on and so forth. But just be careful, especially with onlines.
6: Yeah.
5: I mean, there are a couple of pre-season games coming up at Anfield in August against Como and Roma, I think, anyway. They're coming up at Anfield. So you can probably still get tickets for them. But it's a lot, the only time some people will mainly get to Anfield. Anyway. That's just there, you know. Oh, God, look at the time.
6: Yeah.
5: Which means one thing.
6: Hello, Simon.
5: Now I'm going to on the phone yet. Don't do that. Yeah. We're off to Nottingham.
6: Yes.
5: We're in a luxurious office with a box of cakes. Yeah. Sits Simon from HMRC. Not one item, not two items, ladies and gentlemen. We've got three items.
6: Three items from Jabba the Hutt.
5: Whoa!
6: He's sat there with
5: You better. Oh, hello. chop this choc chip cookie and eat itself. Oh, that's it, right? Let's play some.
6: You know, I said Jabba the Hutt.
5: Yeah, you said.
6: I said it.
5: Maybe
6: wrong.
5: You're right. All right, we'll go to Nottingham. We'll get him on the line next. For your delectation entertainment, we'll have Simon from HMRC on the other side of Jamie Webster and this place.

0: to this place. Jamie Webb's This Place, Liverpool Community Radio 106.7 FM, New Daily Cross. I'm me, Matty Arms. Al Stubbs over there.
1: Hello.
0: Do you know what? 4 in 10 young people say they wish they'd learnt about the basics of tax sooner. And with many starting summer jobs right now, HMRC is encouraging them to use its app to help make sense of their pay, tax and national insurance. Ladies and gentlemen, it's a pleasure to have him back. He was over in Liverpool last week. He didn't pop in, but he did say he enjoyed his stay in Lime Street Station. Hello, Simon.
2: Hello, guys. How are you doing?
0: We're all right. How are you?
2: I'm very well. I loved sunny Liverpool last week.
0: Yeah, just because you couldn't get in the pub. Because you're in the pub.
2: Well, when the train was cancelled and there wasn't another one for an hour, I thought there's only one place to seek refuge and get myself a nice cool drink.
0: Yeah, of course. Anyway, did it go on your card or the company card?
2: It went on my card, I'll have you know. I would never claim that on expenses, of course I wouldn't.
0: Yes, you would. Anyway, it's that time of the year when young people are finishing exams and looking for summer jobs. So what is HMRC's message for them this year, Simon?
2: Well, I saw a lot of these young people wandering around Liverpool when I was there last week, Matty. I think it was graduation day.
0: It was.
2: And the ceremonies were taking place and they were all dressed in very glamorous clothes and there's me wandering along the street. But for these young people, it's an exciting time because maybe like when I was younger, and I remember finishing my school or college, I remember my dad saying, don't you think you're sitting around for 8 weeks, you're getting yourself a job. And so for these young people, we want to make sure that they start their lives with confidence. And for a lot of young people, it'll be the first time they've got a job, the first time they're dealing with national insurance numbers, tax, employment history, pay as you earn, that sort of thing. So we've got the free HMRC app. It's very highly rated in the app stores on the Android one, Google Play, and also in the Apple iStore. So for these young people, if you've got people in your family who need to know about their national insurance number, if they're getting a job, their tax code, if you search HMRC in the App Store, get that downloaded. It's got everything you need in your phone.
0: So tax can feel quite daunting, especially if you are young and it's all new to you. So does the app actually make it easier to understand? Because a lot of people will go, I haven't got a clue.
2: Yeah, and I was exactly the same when I started, but in fact, still
0: yeah,
2: now.
0: Yeah, don't forget, yours was in pounds, shilling and pence.
2: It was that long ago. But it was, I didn't have a clue. I remember my first full-time paycheck and a load of money had gone off it on tax and they put me on an emergency tax code. Now, my manager knew that, but I wouldn't have known. Of course you wouldn't. So what the app does is it brings everything together in one place, straightforward language. So what young people can do is check their pay before it even lands in their account. So that's good for budgeting when you're first starting out. You can learn about your tax code, what it means, what to do if it's not right, and it's all there in the app. And you can also check your rate of pay as well. So if you work out your hours you've been working, you work out if you're on national minimum wage, what that rate should be at your age, and then you can check that with your manager or your boss. And if you're not convinced it's right, and if they're not helping you, most employers will, the vast majority will want to get it right. But if you get any sort of resistance, or they're insisting it's right and you don't think it is, we're here to help, and also ACAS can step in to help with that as well. So that you'll find that all in the HMRC app, where you can check your pay and the rate of pay and make sure everything's in order.
0: Yeah, because I mean, what kind of information can young people actually find in the app? What's most useful to them? So obviously the rate of pay, how much tax they expect to pay, and also the national insurance number.
2: Absolutely. One of the most popular features, Matty, is finding your national insurance number. You'd be surprised how many young people don't know where to find those when, you know, they go and sit with an employer and the employer says, have you got your national insurance number? Whereas they can actually stick it into their phone's wallet direct from the app. In fact, we know over 1.2 million people have saved that national insurance number to their digital wallet through the app. Last year alone, over 627,000 young people between 60 and 25 years old used it for the first time. So it's really taking off because we know a lot of people now, not just young, but a lot of people want everything at their fingertips. And what that means, Matty, is you're getting your national insurance number without having to ring anyone. So gone are the days when, you know, to check your tax code, you had to pick up the phone, ring, or get your national insurance number. And that then helps us at our end to free up the phone lines for the people who can't use the app. You know, people who are digitally excluded and they need extra support with their tax affairs. This frees up the phone lines for them.
0: Yeah, of course. I mean, can you remember your national insurance number offhand?
1: Yeah.
0: I'm not asking you to read out on air. I can remember mine. I'm not asking you to read out on air.
2: My other half does, Amy. She knows her off the top of her head. I've always had mine saved in my phone under the notes section because I can never remember it. I remember about 20 years ago, if a job asked, I was going through like old documents and invoices, you know, to try and find it. So it's a lot easier now with the app.
0: Yeah, well done, Amy. Anyway, what young people might be worried that they're not being paid correctly. Can the app help with that too?
2: Yeah, it can. So if you go onto the app, the HMRC app, you'll see your income details clearly. So you're not just taking someone's word for it. You're not even waiting for your employer to send you like a payslip. You've got it there before you even get paid. Now, if you're a parent or a family member and you're thinking about someone young in your family, and have a sit down with them and tell them to check their pay, because depending on their age or whether they're an apprentice, the rates for national minimum wage are on gov.uk. They're listed there in a table. Check the rate of pay, check the hours they've been doing, and make sure it's right. If something doesn't look right, like I say, in the first instance, worth talking to your manager or the boss or the payroll team. But then if it still doesn't look right, and like I say, if you're not getting any help, you can speak to HMRC. We can investigate companies for this. And if we find out that they've not been paying the right money, we can backdate that and we can go back and contact people who used to work there and reimburse with that money. So there's also ACAS as well, who give out the independent advice. They're available too.
0: Yeah, of course. For anyone that's just tuned in, if you have, wherever you've been, he's been here 10 minutes. Where can people find the HMRC app? And is there anything else you'd point them to and not the cake shop?
2: Cookie shop. Hey, there's a good cookie shop near that.
0: Is there?
2: John Moore Shopping Centre, right under the old tower. Yeah.
0: You mean the St John's Shopping Centre?
2: So is it St John's?
0: Yes.
2: Where have I got John Moore's from?
0: You've got it from the university.
2: See. Yeah. The university's on my mind.
0: Oh, that's not all that's on your mind.
2: So, you can get the HMRC app completely free. It's very, very highly rated, so people are enjoying like using it. So, it's from the App Store if you've got an iPhone, Google Play. You can search for it on gov.uk. And also, Matty, there's a website that if someone's listening and they think, I want to know a bit more about this stuff, but I don't know where to start, there's our website called Tax Confidence that breaks down money, clear, simple advice about tax, taxconfident.campaign.gov.uk.
0: Okie dokie. Now, we move on. Do you have a side hustle? Not you, Simon. I know you've not got a side hustle, although you do say you were a
2: DJ.
0: Yeah, I do. Yeah, I know.
2: Yeah, I do.
0: Yeah, DJing.
2: Yeah,
0: DJing.
2: Not very well, no, but I DJ.
0: From what I've heard. HMRC's Help for Hustles campaign is here to help side hustlers get their tax right quickly and easily, whether that's a wedding supplier's, parenting in a hobby from a hobby and business, or content creators making money from posting about the latest trends online. So wedding season is such a lovely time of the year. Can I just put something out here? Right, listeners, Simon always sends me the sheet over script. It's got wedding season, such a lovely time of blank. What kinds of side hustles are really taking off now?
2: I need you to proofread these, don't I?
0: You do, yes.
2: And did you just realise that as you were reading it?
0: I did. Wedding season is such a lovely time of what?
2: Whatever, month, year, you name it.
0: Exactly.
2: Lovely time of the millennium. So, what was your question again?
0: The question was, what kinds of side hustles are really taking off right now?
2: Oh, all sorts. But if you look at weddings in particular, you know, you've got people creating displays, balloons, cakes, photography, wedding planners. And often, sometimes people have started this as a hobby. It's gone really well, and they've turned into thriving little businesses. So this is just a reminder to people that if it has taken off and turned into a business, things you originally thought you don't need to think about, like tax, are probably something you want to now look at, because we don't want people, you know, landing a bill and weren't aware of what money they should be putting aside. So lots of side hustles out there, and for many people, it's a good boost to their income. I've got friends who... in the spare time, they'll go off and do extra bits, something they're good at, like photography or delivery drivers, and they're using it to top up their wage. Can be a good little income for some people. It's just a reminder to keep an eye on what money's coming in and what money's going out so that you can get your tax right.
0: Did they ask you? Did they sort of say, hey, Si, I'm doing this? You just sort of go, well, I mean, it's a side hustle.
2: No, because they know I've got no idea what I'm talking about.
0: That's
2: so
0: true. You've got a piece of paper in front of you like me. So what's your advice for someone who's just starting out and isn't sure whether the little side project counts as a proper business?
2: So the best advice is don't check. Don't guess. Go and check instead. And it's never been easier to do it. So you go to gov.uk. And if you search, do I need to file a self-assessment? You've got a handful of questions, and it'll tell you clearly whether you need to register for self-assessment or not. Just takes a few minutes. And the starting point that everyone should know is the £1,000 trading allowance. So if your side project gets you less than that in a tax year, you've nothing to worry about. You don't need to do anything. If it grows beyond that, the tool will point you in the direction of what you need to do, and it might be filing a self-assessment. So if you go to gov.uk, if you do one of these side hustles, and search, check if I need to file a self-assessment, you'll find the little tool there that will point you in the right direction.
0: Okie dokie. So how easy is it to do self-assessment, saying? Because some people do find tax really daunting, and some people will be panicking about self-assessment. Am I doing it right?
2: Yeah, that's it. There's a lot of help on gov.uk. We hear people say, oh, I get scared about my self-assessment. Some people use agents, accountants to help them. If you've got quite a complicated little business, that might be the way to go. But for a lot of people, if it's quite simple affairs, you can do it on gov.uk with the help. We've got YouTube videos. If you search self-assessment on gov.uk, lots of questions are answered there and guidance that will walk you through it. But I think the main advice I would give is, because I was self-employed for many years, it's just keeping track of things, your income, your outgoings, and then the process becomes easier. Because if you hear the stories of people who mid-January dig out this box of shoebox full of receipts and they've not logged anything, and they hand it to the accountant. The easiest way is to keep monthly sheets and just keep a track on what's coming in, what's going out, and then the process becomes a lot easier. And then combine that with all the advice on gov.uk, if you search self-assessment, you should be able to find your way.
0: I do hope that you are doing some of the YouTube videos. Is there anything people can do right now, today, right at this minute, to get ahead of themselves?
2: Yeah, the easiest thing to do is if you go to gov.uk, check if you need to send a self-assessment return. That's the first thing to search. If you have got a side hustle and you're thinking, I'm not sure if I need to do anything on this. But we've also got a special website for hustles, because we know they've become quite a big area of business for people now. 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They've gone off, recorded videos, produced content, done photography, whatever it is. And if you want help that's really easy to understand, the website is taxhelpforhustles.campaign.gov.uk. taxhelpforhustles.campaign.gov.uk. That's the first thing to check.
0: Please tell me when they log on to it, there's do the hustle, the song that's playing.
2: Anyway, that has been going through our head ever since.
0: I was
2: going
0: to say, yeah. What would you say to someone who's worried they might have already got it wrong? Maybe they didn't know the rules before. That, they're like, oh, did I do this right? Have I done this right? What's your advice to them?
2: Well, the first thing is, you won't be the only person who's not thought about it or not got it right. And that's part of the course. Sometimes it's just something you don't think about. In fact, we our own research found that 65% of people who hadn't declared side hustle income simply didn't know they needed to, which is why we do things like this, come on the radio, to help people understand what they might need to think about. It's not about catching people out. It's just making sure that everyone's got the info that they need. So if you think you might have missed something, the best thing you can do is look into it right now. Don't bury your head in the sand. Our guidance on gov.uk talks about the options clearly. Coming forward voluntarily is always the right move. Speak to us. We like to help people get it right, because in the end, that works for everyone.
0: Of course. So, moving on to our third item. Three items in 1 month. What's going on? HM Revenue Customs has reminded millions of self-assessment taxpayers to prepare for the 25-26 tax year second payment on the 31st of July, which is a week tomorrow. Customers can set up monthly or weekly payment plans, and any payments already made via these plans will count towards their next self-assessment tax bill. Don't stop laughing. So, Simon, what is self-assessment?
2: Well, self-assessment is the system that HMRC uses to collect tax from people whose income isn't automatically taxed through their employer. So if you're employed and paid through a payroll, your tax will be deducted before you get your wage. That's called PAYE, pay as you earn. But for millions of people across the UK, if you're self-employed, be it a plumber, a writer, market trader, childminder, could be one of the hustles we're talking about, No one is automatically taking tax on your earnings on your behalf. You could also be a landlord, company director, a few other things. The easiest thing to do is go to gov.uk and search self-assessment to check whether you need to file one. If you go to that tool that I mentioned earlier, check if I need to file a self-assessment, that will tell you if you need to file.
0: So what do people need to do by the 31st July, which is a week tomorrow?
2: It is a week tomorrow. So this is the July part of a system that we use to help people avoid one enormous tax bill landing in January. So rather than owing everything at once, what self-assessment taxpayers do is spread their payments across the year into instalments. You can actually set up budget payment plans where you actually pay your tax each month if you want. That's an option on gov.uk. But for some people, it's split into two, where you make one payment in January, then one in July, and it's, they're called payments on account. And each one is roughly half of what you owed the previous year. So if you feel you need to pay one of these, if you're getting the reminder pop up on the HMRC app, if you've had the letter through, you can pay via the HMRC app, or you can go to gov.uk and search pay your self-assessment tax bill before the 31st of July.
0: And of course, you'll come back to us with the figures in December of how many people have filed.

0: sometimes. So if you're struggling, reach out, get in touch with HMRC rather than putting it off. What you can do is adjust those payments on accounts. If suddenly, I don't know, you're a decorator and you break your leg and you suddenly can't decorate, you can get in touch with us and say, look, I'm not going to be earning for the next few months, and we can adjust that payment on account so that you're not paying as much. But we also have time to pay arrangements. So this lets you spread your bill into weekly or monthly instalments. And if you owe us less than £30,000 a year, you can actually set this up for yourself online at gov.uk. Just search time to pay. You don't even need to pick up the phone and speak to anyone. So time to pay arrangements are on gov.uk. It's actually a very common setup that we have for a lot of people. So there's no shame in that. If you're worried about paying, get straight onto that on gov.uk.
1: Absolutely. I mean, don't let it fester, basically. You know, the help is out there. You know, don't let it get on top of you. You know, give HMRC a ring, because as Simon says, they're there to help.
0: It really is the case. I mean, where I sit in the office, I sit amongst colleagues who are working on helping people with debt, and the support is there because we want to help you. We want to figure out what works best. You know, we want to get the money that is owed, because it pays for public services, schools, hospitals, NHS and all that. But we want to help you so that you can, it's manageable. That's what we want to do for people. So don't bury your head in the sand. If you've been stressing and worrying about it, get in touch now.
1: And of course, when Simon says he sits in the office with his colleagues, he's on the throne. You know, Egypt, where the you know they've got people walking them through on. Yeah, that's Simon. Anyway,
2: I thought Simon's throne had a hole in the seat.
1: Love the what? What do you say? You love the what? We just think you are indeed, you know, you would be, you know, treated like a king up there.
0: It's not quite the case.
1: Oh, okay.
0: No, it's not quite the case.
1: Oh, okay,
0: no.
1: All right.
0: People look and think, what does he do?
1: Do you know what? That's true. I've had people ask me, say, what does Simon do? And I go, well, I mean, technically he's broadcast manager, but what that role is, I don't know. Something made me laugh just before as well. So we were talking about your previous jobs when you were self-employed. How come you were never actually employed by these radio stations? Were you a freelancer?
0: It was how all the shows worked. Yeah, all the presenters were employed on a freelance basis, but you were contracted. So you were a sole trader, but they would contract you for a year, 2 years, like that. I don't know why, but all the presenters weren't like that. I think it was so that if there was a sudden dip in the radar figures and the audience went down, they could just pay your contract off and move on to another one.
1: You never made to Broadcasting House, did you? You'd have still been there now.
0: That looks different. BBC Local, when I was there, that they'd put you on staff. Yeah, that was different. But yeah, all your commercial radio was all freelance. But what that meant was you could go off and you could do other things like gigs and events and all that. So it gave you an opportunity to do things outside of work.
1: Amy's not listening, is she?
0: No, shoot, no.
1: That's good. That's all. I'm awful glad, because some of the gigs you've told us about. Yeah. York Racecourse?
0: York Racecourse. Doncaster Racecourse.
1: Doncaster, yeah.
0: Oh, Ladies' Day. Yeah, Ladies' Day.
1: Yeah. Try and do a live outside broadcast.
0: I was out. Yeah. I was out with the engineer who worked at that radio station with me. I was out with him at the weekend, and he reminisced on that day. And he enjoyed the free cakes. The race course brought him a load of free cakes. But he was saying it was pointless being in a field surrounded by drunk people.
1: That's true. I mean, that's absolutely true. I mean, yeah. I mean, you're thinking that your boss at the time, who was probably at home while you're doing the live OB, is probably going, oh, this is fine. You're like, well, I'm stuck here in a field with a load of drunk people.
0: Couldn't speak to any of them because they're all just absolutely trolled.
1: Yeah, they're trolled. And you know, it's like, what should we do now? Oh, okay. And you've got someone. What most listeners don't know is, I mean, if Simon's out there live outside broadcast, now, unless he's very clever and he's got his own desk, there's someone back in the studio.
2: Yeah.
1: So
2: yeah.
1: Simon would introduce a record, and then they played him from the studio. And then Simon would walk around.
2: Simon would slur a record.
1: Well, I didn't say slur. You said slur. He would then walk around with a bottle of Prosecco in one.

0: hand and a mic in the other. Am I right?
1: And drink the mic. Drink the mic like and it. Talk in Prosecco.
0: That's yeah. the one. Yeah.
2: I was always driving. That was the boring one.
0: Yeah, of course you were.
2: But also the other thing was, like, if you were listening, say you were driving home from your job in one of the other towns that we broadcast to, yeah, nice sense of, okay, the races are all at Doncaster. But really, you didn't care, did you? You just wanted to get some music, some travel news.
0: That's it. You wanted to
2: totally bizarre.
0: You wanted to get home. But, you know, I mean, also as well, I can quite imagine you, I mean, obviously you had the, you know, you were linked back to the studio. Imagine you were sort of like a little screen with iPad with travel news popping up. Mm. Or again, you had someone back at the studio going, yeah, it's your turn.
2: They would do it. The guy in the studio was a lovely lad, and he would do the travel himself. Yeah.
0: Did you ever dip out on an OB? Genuinely, did you ever, you know, sort of lost control, lost contact with the studio?
2: Oh, like the signal, yeah. That happened, yeah. And we'd have to, when it was ISDN, it would dip out, it would disconnect, it would have errors, yeah. And then they moved to like 4G, 5G, and that didn't work either.
0: Yeah, exactly.
2: Because of course, you're doing these. I remember someone very senior who worked at a big broadcasting company saying, we don't need these big trucks with satellites on anymore. We can just use iPads and signal. But when you've got a stadium full of people all using the phones, it doesn't work. No. And that's why you would have a satellite that connected to your own rock solid signal.
0: Exactly.
2: But what did I know?
0: Well, there was a program director for a radio station up here who, I think in the early 90s, may not have been when you were working for them, actually, decided it would be a good idea to do a live show from the blimp. And the good old blimp was across the city. Mm. And somehow the blimp took a wrong turn and totally went out of range. In fact, it ended up over Manchester way and they couldn't get a signal back.
2: Brilliant.
0: And that was the program director was presenting it at the time.
2: Oh, dear.
0: I know.
2: It sounds like an idea for your next show, if I'm honest.
0: Simon, me and a blimp. Do you think a blimp can handle me? No. Come on.
2: I'll order the winds to blow you across to Wales.
0: Oh, what? Yeah, why isn't that not surprise me, eh? Yeah.
2: Isle of Man should do it.
0: Why not just go the whole hog and send me out to America?
2: Not a bad idea.
1: Just let him breathe in the helium and then speak.
0: That's what Simon does when he comes on here. Helium.
1: His voice is too well pitched.
0: It may well sound better, Simon. You're quite correct. So, I say, you came to Liverpool last week, went down to Water Street, red carpet was rolled out for you, being the man that you are. King Simon had returned. Did you notice any changes from when you were last in Liverpool working here, you know, not walking to the street at 6 a.m. in the morning to do a breakfast show?
2: Well, I did. I was looking up at the Radio City Tower thinking, wow, I remember being up there, and I looked at it and I thought, oh, really sad that it's not up there anymore. If I'd have had more time, obviously I would have come and visited you. Yeah, but I would also have liked to go to Fleet Street, where GCFM used to be,
0: yeah.
2: Next to Concert Square. I would have loved to walk around there,
0: yeah,
2: to see what that's like now. But yeah. Just the vibe in Liverpool, not much different.
0: Not much different, though.
2: The vibe in Liverpool, I mean, it's always been a great city that I've loved. But on a blazing sunny day, it was awesome. It felt like we're on a holiday.
0: He felt like text day. We go, you know what, train's been delayed, I've got to stay over.
2: I did think after the first thing one, I thought I could pretend. I thought I could pretend another one's cancelled at this.
0: Yeah, you could have done.
2: But then I was mindful of how many more trains there'd be left, and I might get stranded. And I'd be knocking on your door saying, can I keep on the sofa, mate?
0: You'd be welcome. We'd have brought you to the station, put you on our couch, and just left you.
2: I could have done a show the next day. And
0: you could have done it. That's not hard, mate. Trust me. That's not hard. Yeah. Let me tell you, that is not one thing to do.
2: But I tell you what, I looked at that department. Actually, it was as me and my colleague, we rushed back to the station because she was going back to London,
0: yeah,
2: to get her train. And hers was somewhere like 9 minutes past. I think mine was 20 odd minutes past.
0: Yeah.
2: And she runs to her train, and I look at my departure board and I just see cancelled. And so I went to the ticket office because I wasn't sure whether I could hop on another one and make a connection or just get straight back. So I called into a lovely air-conditioned unit in this customer service bit, and the guy just goes, cancelled? I went, yeah. He went, you're joking. And he looked and he went, oh, no. And it must mean that loads of people are coming to him to ask questions like me.
0: Yeah.
2: And he went, no, your next one's in an hour. I thought, right. And I walked over to the toilets, you know, the back of the station.
0: Yeah, I know.
2: And I looked up and I thought, I bet you do. I looked up and I thought, there's a Wetherspoons there.
0: Oh, no.
2: And I thought, do I sit on a bench and have a sandwich? Or do I get a nice cold drink? And I toddled off into the bar and it was lovely.
0: Yes, I wonder what drink you got.
2: It was a nice cold beer.
0: Why isn't that surprising?
2: Because it was a warm day.
0: He paid it for it on his own card, but I mean, technically, if he'd have paid if he'd claimed his business expense, right, you know for a fact, those in London that threw me out when I mentioned his name would be on the phone to him and go, yeah.
2: Oh, it was lovely. I could have stayed there all day then.
0: Well, he could have done. I mean, all he had to do was say the trains were up. Yeah.
1: I know there are other beers available, but...
0: Don't mention the brand. Oh, come on. You're going to mention it, aren't you?
1: Only Trapper's Hat.
0: Trapper's Hat.
1: It's a local beer, and it's like nectar.
0: It's also about 5% proof, and also probably contains things that shouldn't be in beer.
1: It's about
0: like alcohol.
1: Yeah.
2: The twist then, after all that, was that once I got myself onto the right train, of course, there were two loads of people that needed to get on this train.
0: Yeah. Oh, no.
2: One from the council one and the ones who booked this one. Yeah. So, and all the reservations were on, so I managed to sneak on and get myself a cheeky little seat.
0: What are you like?
2: That was it. Yeah.
0: Simon being a ninja down the platform.
2: Yeah. Oh, yeah.
0: Yeah. It's like
2: you've got to have some tactics to get a seat on a train these days.
0: I was going to say, it's like having a buffet. He's there. I mean, anyway.
1: I was going to say, August Bank Holiday Saturday, I've already booked my seat and ticket down to my son's wedding.
0: Oh, of course, yeah.
1: Yeah.
0: Alan's going to a wedding next month.
1: Yep.
2: And then you get someone sat in your book seat.
0: Yeah.
2: And you've got to have that awkward conversation where you don't really want to be rude, but you know.
1: I don't really want to be rude, but I'll make the exception.
0: In the words of Shakespeare, get out my seat now. Yeah. Do you see your name on there? No, well, there you go. Yeah.
2: And sometimes, if they get that busy, they sort of disregard the seat reservation.
0: Yep. Yeah, they do.
2: So the tannoy will say, won't you?
0: Yeah.
2: So it's a busy service, we've cancelled all these reservations. Yeah. But then... it stops at the next stop and people get on and they go, that's my seat, and you've got to go,
1: and then
2: it gets heated.
0: Well, yeah. Something like that, then, if you, especially with the London trains, if you're going to first class, right, you can actually sit in it, but they obviously won't serve you food. But if you say, well, look, it's too busy back there, it's quiet in here, they just go, okay, sound, sit there. Because it happened to us once when we went to London, and Pam can't travel backwards. She couldn't travel backwards. So it was like, the seat we had, it was a backward seat, and there was no one. So we spoke to this train manager, and he said, oh, yeah. And it was just sat in first class. And he just took everything off. Mm. You know, but just, he went to them, you know, don't serve them any food, they're fine. And we were like, we had sandwiches, we weren't bothered.
2: Yeah, that's it. They declassify it, don't they?
0: They do. Yeah. So when are you next over this neck of the woods, then?
2: No plans at the moment, I'm afraid.
0: We need a Christmas night out.
2: That sounds like a plan.
0: HMRC Christmas night out.
2: That sounds like a plan to me. we have a team meeting at the end of the year. We have tried to all get together. And there's uproar. I normally do the quiz at the end.
0: Oh, God.
2: I normally do like a quiz. And there's uproar because it's Amy's birthday on the date that this... meeting is taking place. I've had to take leave.
0: Oh,
2: no. But what about the quiz? And I went, I'll write one, but someone else will have to do it.
0: Yeah, absolutely. Here's a question for you. What is the song with the longest title in music?
2: Ever?
0: There's two.
2: I have no idea.
0: There's two.
1: Something to do with colours and...
0: No. It's one by Scott McKenzie. If you're going to San Francisco... Open bracket, don't forget to put flowers in.
2: Oh, yeah.
0: Close bracket.
2: Good
0: and
2: song.
0: The other one is I'm in love with a girl on a certain supermarket checkout in Manchester. I kid you not.
2: I'll get it in the quiz.
0: Get that in the quiz.
2: Let me. If you could write another 10 questions, that'd be fab.
0: Do you know what? How hard do you want the questions?
2: Oh, they've got to be easy for this lot.
0: What did Humpty Dumpty fall off? The wagon.
1: A bike. Anyway.
0: What is Simon's favourite food?
1: Cake.
2: No, I've had a chocolate chip cookie today.
0: Oh, he's gone posh.
1: Chocolate.
2: Yeah.
0: Chocolate chip cookie.
2: There you go.
0: Yeah.
2: Very nice.
0: I'm sure it was, but we've had
2: nothing. It's early because you're running so late.
0: Oh. Hey, excuse me, 1 o'clock I said, and we got you on at 1 o'clock, so don't start.
2: Are you sure?
0: So,
2: yeah,
0: yes,
2: absolutely. I'll check the records.
0: You're not going to be checking the records. How dare you? I'm disgusted.
2: Let me just ring the talking clock and just check.
0: What, a £1.50 a minute? Away you go, son.
2: Yeah, not a chance. Not happening. Sponsored by Acuvis.
0: That's the one. Or Rolex. Anyway.
1: Simon. Yes. The last time the King said Andy Burnham, he was talking to his brother.
0: Stop it. I told you not to use that joke on air.
1: It was harmless.
0: When are we having you back on, mate?
2: When would you want me back?
0: You can have a Monday or a Thursday. You decide.
1: Thursday is best.
0: Well, I don't know, because the Monday crew miss him. They're asking
2: last
0: week. Yeah.
2: Honestly.
0: Where's Simon? I said, he's been seconded to bigger things for the moment.
2: Honestly. Shall we do the 20th?
0: Of August. Of August. Yeah, okay. 20th of August.
2: I'm typing it in the diary. Live at 1.
0: Live at 1. Is that a Monday or Monday or Thursday?
2: Thursday.
0: Okay. No,
2: is
0: no.
2: Is that all right?
0: It'll be 1 o'clock. Yeah, that's fine.
2: I can be back by popular demand if you want it. On the other day.
0: Well, I mean, if you've got something else you want to talk about that maybe you want to talk about on the Monday.
2: Okay.
0: Two birds with one stone.
2: Oh, I'm on leave that Monday. I'm the next one.
0: Oh, so what a shame.
2: We'll stick with Thursday for now, but tell the ladies if you miss me enough, I'll come back.
0: He says that to all the listeners, you know.
1: Especially if they're ladies.
0: You only used to ring in, right, and, you know. Actually, I'll tell you a story off air, Simon. I can't repeat it on air.
2: Oh, go on.
0: No, I can't. Genuinely, I will tell you off air.
2: Okay.
0: Thank you, Simon. Always a pleasure down there.
2: Thank you, guys. Thank you very much.
0: We're going to play. Sidran Amy might not be listening, but she might be. Thought we'll dedicate this one to her from you. It's a band called The Beatles. They're going to be massive. It's called Real Love. Thanks, Simon.
1: Cheers,
2: thanks,
1: mate.
2: Guys. Bye.

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2: And our thanks to SBW Law. Many thanks to Simon from HMRC. He's back on the 20th of August, ladies and gentlemen. See, you get him on and he just goes on. No, only joking. Always good to have Simon on. Liverpool Community Radio 106.7 FM. New Daily Cross on me, Matthew Adams. Alan's just nipped out. Just read a couple of things that are in front of me. Kenny Fields all day. Free food, crafts, workshops, music stalls, performance, and a lot more as well. Sunday 9th of August, 12 till 5, 24 Hall Lane, L7ATQ, which is a Kensington Field Community Association. So get yourself down there. On Wednesday, the 29th of July, between 10 and 4, Mencap turns 80. 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S for sugar, X for x-ray. What's on up there, how you say? Well, there's stalls, samba band, a zumba, DJ, not Simon, hopefully, crafts, luxury raffles, and lots of fun, although we could put that as a side hustle. So Wednesday, 29th of July, if you want to go along to that. And on the 30th of July, we had them in last week, the Thingball Players, doing the importance of being earnest. on the 30th of July at 7:30, 31st of July 7:30, and a double play on the Saturday, the 1st of August, at 2:30 and 7:30 p.m. Tickets are £10 and £5 for concessions. It's at the Thingwall Community Hall, 149 Thingwall Road, L15 7JX. If you want to book seats for it, go to www.trybooking.com, here we go, /UK/events/landing/115490, and good luck with that. Get yourself along and join them. All right, then, we're going to say goodbye very shortly indeed, because we're reaching the end of the show. I can hear the applause from Nottingham from here. But one more track to play. Colin Burnham and Black. Filmed in Southport and New Brighton, the video to this, you know. It's a Wonderful Life.

0: Colin Baker, my black, wonderful life, Liverpool Community Radio, 106.7 FM. Coming to end the Daily Croissants with me, Matthew Holmes. Alan's been here.
1: No.
0: What, if you've been here with us, you've missed a great performance from Simon from Nottingham. I mean, hey, you know what I mean. That man knows his radio. Mm. Well, although I still think, you know, when he said he worked up the tower, he was the window washer. But that's another story. Anyway, thanks for your company. The show's repeating tonight at 6:10 and 6 tomorrow morning, so you can hear Simon's dulcet tones again around about 7 o'clock. But, you know, if you want to listen,
1: yeah.
0: You know, maybe you want to get the kids into bed.
1: Yeah.
0: Just play his voice and get them in. And Steve's here tomorrow at 12. I say show's repeating tonight at 6:10, 6 tomorrow morning, over the weekend as well. I think it's Soundcheck next with Nathan. Could be wrong. Thank you for your company. Alan, thank you very much indeed.
1: Thank you, mate.
0: It was a pleasure having you in.
1: And you, mate.
0: We're back. You're back next Thursday, aren't you?
1: Yeah.
0: Yes. I say, Steve is here tomorrow. Where's my record gun? There it is. Steve's here tomorrow. Thanks for your company. I say, repeat tonight, 6:10, 6 tomorrow morning. Leave with Joseph Locking. Goodbye from himself. And Alan, we'll see you soon. Bye.
1: Cheers. Bye-bye.

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2: 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That's 089299. And our bank account details are 65255654. 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If you'd like more information or more details, then contact me, Steve Farragher, by emailing steve@l-c-r.co.uk. 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
1: 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It's an absolutely roasting day in Kenny, and I have got probably the best 1 hour of music that you're going to hear broadcast at 5 p.m. on a Wednesday from Holt Road in Kensington. I've got my co-host back with me today, Mr. Adam Bray.
2: Good evening.
1: Good evening, Ad. Thank you for coming back. And we've also got the fabulous toy car. We've got Sean and we've got Cookie with us.
3: What's happening? Hello.
1: What's happening, boys? He's all right. Thank you for coming in. We're in a bit of a rush at the minute because Adam and I got stuck in traffic and we've just been in this mad rush. But I'm going to kick off with Visions of Albion and Avenues.

0: Yeah, that was Visions of Albion with Avenues. That's off their latest album that was released actually on my birthday on the 19th of June. It's quite a nice album. I've listened to it. Listened to it through. It's, you were saying there, it's quite like
1: it was very Kate Bush, isn't it?
0: Nice, yeah. I think they've got that, like, yeah, it's definitely that like 60s, 70s sound in it.
2: Ethereal almost.
0: Yeah, it's very nice. Very nice. So, yeah, I seen they were playing somewhere recently. I think I mentioned it on the show a couple of months ago, but I did not get the chance to go, unfortunately. But yeah, that's a lovely tune off their new album, definitely worth a listen. I actually first came across these guys when I came into Liverpool Community Radio, of like whenever I first started volunteering here, and Steve was like, "Oh, you need to listen to these guys," and played one of their tunes, and I was like, "Yeah, yeah, I was hooked." So I've been on to them since then, and well into them. But I'm going to keep cracking on. I've got another tune by someone called Tilly Louise, and this is a song called Join the Club, and she's playing in the Kaz Stockroom on the 1st of August. This is Tilly Louise with Join the Club.

0: Yeah, it was Tilly Louise with Join the Club. And yeah, like I said, Casimir Stockroom, 1st of August. And Sean, you just said you guys are supporting her?
1: Yeah, yeah. That's the Boot Music Fest. So Boot Music Magazine, quite a good magazine in Liverpool. It's just a community, aren't they? Community,
2: yeah, yeah.
1: Manchester, some neighbouring cities.
2: Yeah, we've done a few little bits with them, haven't we?
1: Yeah, yeah, yeah. And they asked us to play this year's Boot Fest, and Tilly Louise is at this.
0: Headline,
1: yeah, yeah, nice. Yeah. So we're looking forward to seeing it.
0: I'll try and swing down to that. Maybe get you involved if you're free.
1: Yeah,
0: it's a happy coincidence. I feel like that happens quite a lot. And here I play something, the guest is like, "Oh, I'm playing this," or I've been involved with this, which is the cool thing about Liverpool and the music scene in Liverpool. But yeah, Casimir Stockroom. I actually went to the Cas a couple of weeks ago to watch So Reverie. That was a great gig, although it was also weather like this and it was absolutely cooking.
3: It's a sweaty breeze.
0: Yeah.
2: It's hot on a cold day.
0: Yeah.
2: Do you know what I mean?
0: It was also funny, like Andy from Surrey had seen on Instagram, it was my birthday, and Sophia had like gone to the toilet in the middle of the gig, and Andy like did like a little shout out for me on stage. He's like, "Ah, shout out Nathan coming down on your birthday." I just stood there by myself, like she was just sweating in the crowd by myself. It's like, yeah, I'm not a loser, guys. I swear. Well, I am, but not that much of a loser. Anyway, I digress. I'm gonna keep cracking on. With a new tune by Quayside, and this is Angeline.

0: Yes, that was Angeline, which is Quayside's new tune off their album, which is due to be released. Oh, let me check my notes. I do have it on my phone here, but I keep going on different apps. it's due to be released on the 8th of August, and they're doing like an album release show in the Jack in the Baltic, sort of in line with that, which I'm sure that'll be a good night.
1: How many singles did you say they have before?
0: They have got 12 tunes on the new track, or on the new album, and they've released 8 tracks off it. So
2: wow. That's a lot of... A lot of singles, lot that, of singles.
0: Yeah, so it's a lot of singles, but they're all good. I guess, yeah, you know what you're getting then if you buy the album.
1: It's just supposed
0: to be good. Well, you got a quarter of it there still to go, so...
2: Some great songs as well.
0: Yeah, yeah. So, yeah, get down to the Jack on the 8th if you want to hear those other 4 songs and the rest of them live. But, yeah, I mean, listen to Quayside a good bit. Some good tunes. I quite like them. I'm going to keep cracking on, and I've got another gig that's coming up in Kaz on the 22nd of July, which is next week. So yeah, Kaz Stockroom, and this is from a guy called Noah Bayer K. He's from Southport. He's only got a couple of tunes released, but sort of liking what I hear so far. So yeah, this is Tidal by Noah Bayer K.

0: Yeah, that was Noah Bayer K with Tidal. And yeah, I'm quite into his stuff. It's a nice, easy listen, so I'm sure that'll be a good little gig in the Cas next week if you manage to get down. So yeah, like I said, 22nd of July in the Casimir Stockroom. Yeah, the World Cup will be over, so people should not have anything to do next week.
1: Yeah, the world will be back to normal. Yeah.
0: What will we do in the 3 weeks in between the World Cup and the Premier League starting? But yeah, that was Noah Bear K with Tidal. Quite like that little tune. Going to keep cracking on with someone who've played on the show quite a good bit. Still need to get Louis on. He's meant to come on a few months ago and just for different reasons couldn't come on. So he did say about coming on sort of towards the end of summer. So I'll maybe give him a shout and see if he fancies coming on soon, because I know he does have a new album coming out. But this is Louis Miles and this is his latest tune, and it's Falling Dreams.

0: Yeah, that's Fallen Dreams by Louis Miles. I've played Louis a good bit on here before, and I've been into everything that I've played, so hopefully he can come in at some point for a chat.
1: That was delightful, actually.
0: Yeah,
1: it's
0: good, isn't it?
2: Very nice song.
0: I think it's very different from his previous stuff, so it sort of makes me excited to hear what he's sort of got.
1: Yeah, Sean was saying, then it sounds like Strokesy.
0: Yeah, definitely.
1: Mm-hmm. There's definitely hints of the Strokes in there.
3: Yeah, you were saying White Lies, weren't you?
1: Well, yeah. Put them together. Melting pot.
3: Now we're cooking. Here we go.
0: Yeah, I'm excited to hear what he's got sort of cooking up for the new album. Melting pot.
3: I can smell it already. Yeah. It smells delightful.
1: Delicious.
3: It smells delicious. Yeah.
0: I can smell something in here, but I don't know if that's it.
3: That's the heat, mate. Honestly.
0: That's just us cooking. Yeah, it's like Adam and I went to see Sierra Farrell the other week in Manchester.
1: In the hottest room that's ever existed.
0: Well, first off, we were on the hottest train that's ever existed.
1: It's true.
0: To the point where I was like, I was just like panicking on the train. I was like, I need to get off. This is it. I've met my end on what the Trans Pennine Express. Like,
1: why is there no windows? That's what bothers me.
4: It's got no windows you can open, has it? We were on a train last week.
3: They do, mate, these trains. They go, I'll be all right. We'll get aircon on the trains, and then they go, ah, the aircon's broke up. We can't afford the aircon.
1: Or it just blows out hot air for some reason.
3: Shit, sorry, it's not gonna work. But then, literally, mate.
0: I know, that's
3: can't,
0: it.
3: They can't open.
0: It's the same when you go to McDonald's and the McFlurry machine's always broke.
1: But it's never really broke.
0: Yeah, it's not. They don't
1: we know the conspiracy.
0: But yeah, then we went to the gig, which was also 2,000 people in a room with, like, no ventilation. And it was like...
1: Yeah, every single person in the venue was trying to use the smoking area as a place to cool down.
0: Yeah. Oh, it was nuts. Fantastic gig, though.
1: Incredible gig.
0: Sierra Farrell.
1: Her voice is unbelievable.
0: It's not, from someone so small, the voice is so big.
1: It doesn't make any sense.
0: Yeah. And yeah, I think as well, like, we've seen her, what, nearly 4 years ago in Future Yard in Birkenhead, probably about 100 people.
1: Yeah, to see her, to go from there to there.
0: Yeah,
1: to the
0: O2 Academy, to about 2,500 was impressive. That's only going to get bigger, isn't it?
1: Oh, definitely so, yeah.
0: 4 Grammys last year. Be interested to see where she plays next. But it was very good, and hopefully the next time we see her, it will not be as warm. But I'm gonna keep cracking on, because I'm a little conscious of time. I'm gonna play Any Joy with Shari Raymond.
1: Easy for you to say.
0: Yeah, tell you that for free. Yeah, we had Ali on the show a couple of months ago, and he was telling us about the upcoming tour this summer. So he's off to Japan in, I think, imminently.
1: He went on Monday.
0: Oh, did he? Mm-hmm. Ah, cool. Mm-hmm. So if any of my Japanese listeners, or, you know, konnichiwa, is it? Hello. And go see Any Joy in Japan if they're near you. And if not, they're touring the UK and we'll be playing

0: Jenny Joy with Shari Raymond, and if I am butchering that pronunciation, then
1: it was lovely at those vibes. Apologies.
0: Yeah, it's a great tune, isn't it? Yeah, nice. Really into it. Yeah, obviously we had Ali on the show a couple of months ago talking about Any Joy and his solo stuff. And yeah, it's come around quite quickly that that show and that tour that he was telling us was going to happen. So
1: yeah, it is.
0: Yeah, we'll have to try and get down to that, definitely.
1: 100%. Anything at Cowbell Inn is good for me.
0: Exactly. So 15th of August in the Jack, Saturday night. That'll be incredible, especially the weather's like this. It's hard to be sitting outside the Jack with a pint and then watching some tunes.
1: Can't
0: so yeah, a Japanese cross northwest of England. Like I couldn't pigeonhole that genre. There's a lot going on. It's fantastic. So yeah, that's that. And I was going to say as well, actually, something that came on my radar today. I was saying it out in the car on the way up. 2 weeks today, the Jack are putting on a show with Snow Patrol for their new album. We were saying we like Snow Patrol. They were actually my first ever gig when I was younger in Belfast.
1: Get some cheers, man. Yeah, some big cheers.
0: So hopefully that'll be a good little night in 2 weeks. They're playing Campbell Furnace, I think. I've reached out to my people. I've sent an ad, i.e. Joe Lindsay.
1: You know the patrol.
0: Yeah, I was like, Joe, your friend's in Snow Patrol. See if he wants to come into the most happenest new music show on Holt Road in Kensington on that Wednesday.
1: Play Chasing Cars.
0: But yeah, just lock the door and hold them at knife point. Play Chasing Cars for me. If anybody from Snow Patrol is listening, that is not what I will do. But yeah, fingers crossed, Joe can speak to, I think it's Johnny he's mates with. So yeah, we'll see. But anyway, I digress. So we're at the point of the show now where we're going to talk to our fantastic guests, Toy Carr. Cheers for coming in, boys.
2: Thanks for having us. How are you doing?
0: Yeah, all good. Whenever I actually started this show, I sort of put together a list of people that I wanted to get on, and you guys were on the list.
2: Oh, great.
0: Before I even met you.
2: Oh, so amazing. Yeah, we met on Record Store Day this year.
0: We did, yeah. Only afterwards, Adam was like, oh, yeah, that's Toy Carr. And I was like,
1: you were too busy bonding over Jack White.
0: That was it. Yeah. Sean and I just discussed Jack White for
2: because if you remember, I had
1: a very special purchase.
2: Yeah, the purchase that day was Jack White and the Muppets, wasn't it?
0: I know. Yeah. And I was like, I
1: saw the envy in your eyes.
0: Oh, yeah, I couldn't believe I missed it. But yeah, it is what it is. You never know if your house gets broken into and that goes missing. It wasn't me. But yeah, we've already been discussing Jack White a lot. But like, it was the music's been playing, just the Willy Wonka of music.
2: Yeah, I could genuinely just stop right there and just talk about Jack White the remainder.
0: Yeah, I think Alan knows I could as well. But yeah. I might do that actually. No, I guess like I've got like just some stuff to ask you guys because like I said, I've been interested in you for a while, like just sort of stuff I heard online and like around the city. It was just where did Toy Carr start, like, or how did it start? Was it?
2: Yeah, well, it started as a bit of a recording project in 2022. I'd like sort of left uni and then sort of just hit lockdown really after that, so it was like I was building up a load of tunes, a bit of a portfolio, and just went in to record some with some good friends from Leeds. And before we even played the gig or anything like that, we end up meeting in a blinds place, me and Cookie to the right of me. We were putting up people's blinds for a living during the lockdown period.
3: Making blinds and fitting blinds.
2: Yeah, right, making blinds and selling lies. Yeah, some would say.
0: Did you guys not know each other then before you started this?
2: Before the blinds, yeah.
0: Before the blinds, before blinds, that was it.
1: Yeah, blinds raised together.
2: Yeah,
0: there's definitely a pun in there somewhere. I just can't find it.
2: I'll think of it. Yeah. Okay. Yeah. No curtains though. Yeah. That's strictly no C words. Yeah. we met there and then just started gigging at the end of 22, didn't we?
0: Yeah,
2: some of the songs have been released just like as I say, the recording project, and then when we actually got the band together, it was like, okay, let's go and have a few gigs and just see where it takes us. And the first 6 months we ended up getting like Al White, didn't we? We played like Flash. A few really good gigs, like when venues were open in Liverpool back then, back 2 years ago, and we actually did play a lot of the venues, and we were selling out venues all around the city, weren't we? It was heartwarming, you know, for us. It's like, you know, it started off as just not even trying a fit, not like not trying, but trying for ourselves.
0: Organic.
2: Not like trying to like prove anything to anyone, more proving something to ourselves, and how can we get on the road and how can we get the plan going. And we've had loads of bumps on the way, haven't we, and now we're in a really good place where we're just enjoying it again. Like there was a time where we fell out a little bit of just enjoyment, and then
1: with the ups and downs,
2: that's it, man. And now we've been in a really good place for about 18 months now, haven't we? We're coming up to, and like we've been getting loads of stuff demoed together, pitched, and just organising ourselves, really. So exciting times.
0: Well, before we talk about what you sort of have coming up, do you guys want to play us a tune?
2: Of course,
0: just get yourselves set up there, and we'll.
2: Well, I'll play is so this is the first song we actually recorded as a band, wasn't it? We went back down to Leeds with Harry Jordan, who's actually just done the Keo album. He's been doing really good things at the minute. But he recorded this for us, and it's called Better Than Before.

0: Nice one.
1: Right. Thank you very
0: loved
1: much.
0: Love that. Yeah, nice one. I enjoyed that.
1: Thank you very much.
0: I guess following on from what we were saying before then, so what, I guess, have you got coming up? You were saying about sort of things been going well. You released the album last year.
1: Yep, so we sort of, that's where the problems came from, to be honest, the album. So we sort of recorded it, didn't we, in like start of 24, and then we were like, yeah, we've got an album. It was like, how do you release it, man? What are we doing? What are we doing from here?
2: So I was just thinking about like what path to take with it as well. Like obviously, you know,
1: there's loads of ways you can do it.
2: That's it, isn't it? But I think we had in our heads a little bit like, oh, once we've got it down, like, everything will come together and everyone will be after this album that we're going to make. But it didn't turn out like that, but it was a great time making it, wasn't it? And like,
1: well, that's it.
2: It doesn't
1: deter anyone. Like, we were so proud of the album, and like we still
0: that's
1: put
0: great,
1: it up there
0: album,
1: as like the best thing that we've ever probably done, you know what I mean, as like musicians. So, and it's such a cool, we really still enjoy it, to be honest. So we ended up getting like a bit of a team together in like 2025 to just like ask how to release it, advise us, and then they ended up sort of taking us on as like management and stuff. So it's been like they've been getting us in like our ass into shape, really, and then we've also just been grinding and just getting a backlog of stuff together, i.e. demos and stuff for like either a new EP or like a new LP or something coming up. So yeah, we were actually just in the studio like the past like 4 weeks has been really busy. So
0: I was going to ask you, because whenever you've been speaking to me, you've been saying you've been in recording can you tell me about that then?
1: We basically went up to Kempston Street first, didn't we? So Dom Samagayo, shout out to him, he's an absolute G. He's helped us out with a lot of the demos, and we sort of went into he's got like a room in Kempston, and he's just got a little vocal booth in the room, and we managed to fit like a whole kit in there with minus, you know, cymbals and toms, and just
2: I don't know I don't know how that worked.
1: I don't know, you know what I mean? we got there, and you know, we've got some really good stuff. We spent 1 week in there, and then the next week we pretty much spent in our practice room, which was a lot warmer than Kempston Street. There was no aircon in our practice room.
3: No windows.
1: No windows, just a warm fan.
0: Just circulate the warm air.
1: Yeah.
0: I feel like it's just the UK. Literally,
1: so we ended up just getting a load more demos that week, and then this week we've went to Sugar House in St. Helens to record our new single, which is... I don't know when it's coming up, to be honest. I mean, your guess is as good as mine.
2: Yeah,
1: cookies,
2: maybe.
1: To be honest. But we're planning a big end of the year. We've got loads of moving parts. So
2: I think hopefully get it out till like out for maybe end of summer, maybe.
1: Maybe.
0: Nice.
2: Maybe.
3: You heard it here first.
1: We're basically waiting on confirmation for one more date, and then we can start putting the plan together. So.
0: Nice.
1: That'll be together in the next week, I'd say.
0: Sure. I'll keep an eye, and I'll definitely give it a spin when it's out. So amazing. I guess like is the plan then to put together an EP or something? That's
1: something like that. I think an EP is the next bit. We've done an EP to start with, and then done an album, and then I think it'd be a nice to go a bit full circle, come back to an EP.
0: Yeah. Before throwing yourselves.
1: But you know, I'd love to do an album. You know, we've always said we're an album band as well. Yeah. We're not like we don't really like. Although I love singles, I love doing like pop singles and stuff and having one stand out. You really got to see the body of work that comes with it, because Everton compliments something else on an album.
3: Yeah.
1: So
3: yeah,
1: and I love getting really deep into that and getting tinfoil that with it. You know,
0: yeah, got full process with it.
1: Yeah, man. Yeah.
0: I'm conscious of time, but I keep saying that. But do you want to play another tune for us?
1: Yeah, tell you what, we'll play one of a new demo of it.
0: Oh, no, it's perfect.
1: Sorry, we are just tuning.

0: Nice one again, fellas.
1: Cheers, man. Well,
2: thank you very much.
1: So enjoyed that a lot.
0: This is one that you've just recorded then?
2: Yeah, we've just only done a demo for that one, to be honest.
3: Fucked a couple of little notes up there. I've only been playing it for a week.
2: We really like that one. I think that's going to be one off the EP. I can definitely say that.
0: Yeah, it's so great. I really like that.
2: Lovely.
0: So what's your writing process then? With like, is it, Sean, do you think of something, or do you guys sit down together and like just throw stuff between each other? How does it work?
2: It's like definitely Lennon changed. It's definitely changed. I mean, I normally come in with the songs. That was my degree in uni. I'd done a songwriting degree.
0: Oh, nice.
2: So I just have loads of tunes anyway, and I love writing it. I love like thinking it as like a puzzle and stuff like that. But it's only when we do actually sit down in practice is when it actually comes together, I think. It is an interesting process, and because we've been speaking about it so often, because we've been demoing and recording and stuff, it's like nothing is actually finished until, you know, we walk out of that studio with the single in hand, you know. So, you know, there's so much on one of our songs that we just love digging into it and going, what can we find out that's going to be better? Yeah. But I'd say, I mean, words and melodies I love doing, and
0: nice.
2: It's cool.
0: As well, sort of going to ask you what we talked sort of a little bit before about, you know, user supporting on that gig in the Kaz start of August. Have you got anything else coming up that you can talk about?
2: Funnily enough, we were, you mentioned another date, the 22nd. I think Noah was playing on the 22nd.
0: Right, we're
2: also playing the 22nd. So I'm going to do a shameless plug now.
0: Yeah. That's why you're here.
2: So we're playing the Jacaranda Social next Wednesday. Yeah, it's going to be a lot of fun, to be honest. But who's that with? That's with Bite, who we've been wanting to play with for a while.
3: And is it
2: every time we've done a headline, we've asked Bite, and we've been like, oh, can you do anything?
3: Yeah.
2: Oh, we can't. We're playing another gig like the same night in fucking Stoke or something. So it's actually good to get on the same bill with them. And I think XL Poncho are also playing, aren't they?
3: That's the one.
0: Nice. So that's Wednesday night in the Jack.
2: On
0: Sioux Street? Slater Street. That'll be cool. It's hard to beat a Jack gig, isn't it?
2: That's right. It's a free gig as well. So
0: there you go. Get down.
3: No excuses.
0: I know. I'm off work Thursday, Friday, so that could be.
3: I can convince
0: Sophia. We'll see. No, I'd like to see you guys play live. Like I say, we've been on the news for a while, so that would definitely be definitely one to do.
2: We can sort you out with free tickets. Don't worry.
0: Free tickets to the free gig. Really appreciate that, guys. Thanks.
2: No, but if you wanted to come on the first as well, we can definitely speak to James. James slated us with. He'll have a go at me for saying this now, but he slated us for guest list last year. If you remember, Cook.
3: Oh yeah.
2: Do you remember there was a. one thing after another with that guest list, wasn't it? Put it that way.
0: I'll get my people in touch with your people. I am my people. I think I'll get you guys to play out in just a second. We're nearly done.
1: We're approaching the end.
0: And I think we need to get out of this roasting hot room and go to a pub where there's nice cool drinks and watch the World Cup semi-final.
1: Sounds like a plan.
2: I'd love not to do that.
3: I've got the driest mouth ever. You've just said that, you know.
2: We always have a rule in the band as well. Whoever says the B word first, like, you know, then we're out, then aren't we?
3: Yeah.
2: Say Bevy. We're going.
0: Doesn't do us a lot of convincing, does it? not at all. I'll be dropping the van off and. Yeah, making our way for a nice cool pint of Guinness, I think.
1: Swift.
0: We've got a few minutes left. Thank you for listening, everybody. Thank you, Toy Car, for coming in. Thank you, Adam, for being my wonderful co-host.
1: Thank you for having me.
0: Once more. I'll leave it with you guys to introduce your last tune, and we'll play it on that. Thank you for listening, and I'll see you on the next one.
2: Thanks for having us. Love doing stuff like this. Amazing. I think we're going to go and do Time Flies on fourth. We love ending with this song. Time Flies is the last one on our album. We'll leave you with that. All the best, everybody. Take care.

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4: 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You can either make a one-off payment by BACS of £100 or set up a monthly standing order of only £8.34. Donations need to be made to Kensington Vision, which is all one word, Community Interest Company via the Co-op Bank. Our SOR code is 089299. That's 089299. And our bank account details are 65255654. That's 65255654. If you'd like more information or more details, then contact me, Steve Farragher, by emailing steve@l-c-r.co.uk. Or you can even call into the LCR studio, 53 to 57 Holt Road, and you can also see what your donation is delivering to the community. Thanks very much for listening.

0: Hello and good morning. My name is Alice Haslin and I'm bringing a new show to you today. It is called The Conversation. The Conversation is a show that I'm bringing to you and it will be on Liverpool Community Radio a lot more often. It is about politics and you will be seeing all different types of politics coming from me. So let's just talk about what's happening in recent news before I move on to the manifestos of each party. So yesterday, Starmer resigned. This is a big hit for the UK, but the question everyone's asking is, Burnham going to become the leader? Some say he's king of the north, some say he's not, but I think it's a question we should all be looking into. And one of the articles that I think I've found recently that is a really good read is, why is the UK losing so many prime ministers? We've lost Starmer and we've lost so many. It's like a prime minister is meant to have 4 years of reign, but they're only doing 2 years. An article by Dr. Ben Worthy. He reflects on why the UK is losing so many prime ministers, and I think this is a great opener for the show. So why has it become so rapid, Dr. Bonworthy says. So Ben has said that there's been a takeover of PMs and that each prime minister keeps inheriting a government that is riddled with crisis. It's partly a long-term problem, and maybe this is why Starmer's not done everything he said he's done, because he came into power and he said, I'm going to do all these things, but we've chucked him out after 2 years. So do you think Burnham's going to be any better? Please reach out to Liverpool Community Radio if you want to have a say on this show and let me know your thoughts on what's happening in our current political climate. To start you off, I'm just going to put a little song on, and then after this we'll move on to the manifestos of each party and what they're saying.
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Hello, and we're back. So I just wanted to bring us back to that article that I mentioned before, those adverts. So why is the UK losing so many prime ministers? I want to hear other people's thoughts, but this article by Dr. Benworthy, he is a politics and societies professor, and he goes on to say in this article, which I think is really interesting, is that that Labour isn't the issue. It's often that the failures, what they're inheriting, is what is, you know, downfall, really. So Starmer's failure, according to this article, is that Starmer's failure then flows into the second factor, that of frying relations with Labour PMs. This is partly a long-term problem. Since the 1970s, MPs of both parties have become more rebellious and less loyal. Then rejected and ejected and then dejected have a greater influence. So arguably, what it's saying is that, you know, the MPs are not loyal and not as committed as they were back in the days when there was Brown and we had, you know, the Labour Party, and there was a lot more commitment. And it's like the Prime Minister, they're struggling to hold their peers, and I think that's a really, you know, interesting thing that people aren't realising. Everyone's so eager to just throw out the Prime Minister, but is Andy Burnham going to be that one that holds the loyalty of the PMs? And I think it's something really interesting to think about. Moving on from this, let's look at manifestos. So what do Labour plan to do? You know, if we all just think, oh, Labour's the option, Conservatives, there's all these different options, but what do they actually plan to do? So looking at the Labour website and their manifestos, what they want to work on and their work so far. So their work so far has been cracking down on illegal working by increasing raids, toughest powers yet to disrupt criminal smuggling gangs, and landmark deals to stop small boat crossings. So according to Labour, that's what they've done so far. But why is this important according to their website? It's because they don't call it Britain is a tolerant and compassionate country. They're proud. They plan for change. So what do they plan to change? This is the important part. This is the manifesto. This is what are we voting for. So they want economic stability, secure borders, national security, kickstart economic growth, building NHS fit for the future. You know, these are missions that many parties say they have, but will it come through? And that's what we'll see with time. But in comparison, let's look at the opposite end of the scale. Let's look at the Reform Party. So the Reform Party have many policies and a big manifesto. Some of the top ones on their policies, according to the Reform UK website, is stop the boats, secure and defend our borders, and deport illegal migrants. So this is a controversial one for many, which I think is controversial. But the two different ends of the spectrum, they both have very similar policies. Now, people wouldn't think this, but just reading through them, they both say that they want to secure borders. They both say they want economic stability, but if you look into the nitty-gritty of it and the difference, what is different between them? It's how they plan to do this. So the Reform Party are very strict on how they plan to do it. So they plan to deport illegal migrants, which is one of their biggest policies that I'm sure everyone knows about. But what does the manifesto actually say? So reading into this, this is what the Reform UK website says. It says that they plan to... They plan to deport illegal migrants in the UK, and we will leave the European Convention of Human Rights. Now, this is a big deal. Repealing the Human Rights Act is what they plan to do, and they plan to ensure that anyone who enters the country illegally will be ineligible for asylum. Now, everyone's like, okay, they're sorting the immigration problem out, but if you read into that, they want to change the Human Rights Act, and the Human Rights Act is a big bill that protects so many. So really, is that worth what they're arguing for? And I think that's down to the voter yourself. Now, the Labour Party, in their manifesto, they don't argue this. They want to keep the Human Rights Bill, but they're tackling immigration from a different sector. They plan to have different secure borders, and they're planning to do it in a completely different way. But we'll come back to that after the short next song. So I've got Jamie Webster, This Place.

Hello and welcome back to The Conversation with me, Alice Haston. So before that little song by Jamie Webster, such a good song in my opinion anyway, but before that song we were talking about the two policies between Labour and Reform and what are their differences and what's, you know, what do their manifestos actually say. These are the pure facts from their website, their words, their websites. So this is what we're just comparing today. And before the break, I talked about how the Reform Party, in according to their website and to their policy, they, in one of them, the deport illegal immigrants policy, they want to change the Human Rights Act. But what is the Human Rights Act? If you didn't know, the Human Rights Act 1988 is UK law that incorporates the fundamental rights and freedoms, and it protects so many people. It protects you from age, background or social status, protects women in the workplace, and it protects you to the right to life, to a fair trial, liberty and security, and many more. So arguably, they want to change this to conform to their policy, which gets out illegal migrants. Now, I think it's arguably to say, is this a fair trade? You know, should we change the Human Rights Act that protects so many in order to get illegal migrants out? It's a hard trade, but you know, I think that's down to you, the voter. You know, what do you value more? What do you want more to happen? Whereas in the Labour manifesto, this is not one of their policies. They don't mention the Human Rights Act in their policies, but they do have a different stand on how to make Britain a clean energy, and they want to keep energy costs down. They want to keep and commit to net zero. Whereas in contrast, the policy from the Reform Party do not want to commit to net zero. They want to scrap net zero, which, according to their website, they believe it will cut energy bills. Now, this is arguably debatable, and if you want to go into the bits of, you know, environmentalists and how our energy bills will come down, but they're the two contrasting ideals. Now, the Reform Party say they will prioritise energy scrutiny. They will expand domestic energy production and scrap policies that drive bills higher while making Britain more dependent on foreign energy. Lower energy costs mean lower prices, higher wages, strong economy. British households and businesses have been crushed by among the highest energy costs in the world, driven by bad ideological policy. Now, they want to scrap net zero, and they want to do the energy bills in a completely different way to Labour. Now, I think you should look into what net zero is. Net zero helps us get cleaner energy. It's your windmills and all these type of things, and it gets us clean energy so we're not less reliant on other parts of the world, like this war in Iran, more politics for you there. You know, that is still ongoing. As much as Trump tries to get a treaty going, it's still, you know, recently there's back and forth, but I wouldn't say it's completely settled. I think there's still time, and it's definitely something to watch. But this scrap net zero policy is completely different to what we've currently got with the Labour government. So I want to know, what do the voters think? Do you think we should scrap net zero, or do you want to keep it in? Which side of the coin are you on? So I think that's an interesting comparison between the two, because, you know, the two completely opposite parties, on some things, they are quite similar. They do both want to secure borders, and they do want a stable economy. But as I say, the way they're doing it is completely different. Now, the Labour Party do want national security, and they do want a building and NHS fit for the future. Now, when we look at the Reform website, and what do they think about the NHS? Well, they say that they want to keep the NHS and help British people have children. They want to revitalise British manufacturing. They want to make law-abiding citizens feel safe. And yes, one of their policies is protect the NHS, despite rumours online. According to the Reform UK website, they want to protect the NHS. It will remain free at the point of use, funded by general taxation. They want to improve it, redirect funding back, and they want to... Successive Conservative and Labour governments have failed, they believe, leaving patient satisfaction and clinical outcomes at record levels. But, arguably, this Reform website, this is a policy, but it doesn't say how. It doesn't say how they plan to boost the NHS. It doesn't say how. So this is something to take into account. If you are wanting to vote for a party, I think we should all look into how do they plan to do this policy? Because we've all been there when a prime minister has come into power and has said, oh, I'm going to do this. And you go, okay, how? And then they don't do it because the how was never there. So I think we should constantly be asking how to both Reform and to Labour. When the Labour say they're going to secure borders, how? How are they going to do that? So I think it's something that we should always be questioning.
especially in the political world. But according to the Labour Party, so far they have the toughest powers yet to disrupt criminal smuggling gangs, and they've cracked down on illegal working by increasing raids. So the Labour Party are saying that's a part of securing their borders. They're saying that that's how they've secured borders, by being the toughest on smuggling gangs, which arguably there's a fact that they have been doing that. But are they saying they're going to secure borders in a different way? Are they going to, you know, reform or offering a different perspective, I guess? And I think that's something to take into account. They also say, Labour say that they're restoring order and control. According to the Labour website, Labour is restoring order and control to our immigration systems that operate swiftly. Almost 60,000 illegal migrants and foreign criminals have been removed or deported. Now, you wouldn't expect to see this on the Labour website, which is, I was quite shocked when I was reading it, because you expect maybe this from before, but it shows that the two parties do have similarities, and I think that's really something to take into account, because they clearly do have similar policies, but one may be more extreme or different to the other. So it's definitely something to consider when you're viewing and wanting to consider who should I vote for. I always think, let's look at what they're doing. Let's look at what they're saying they want to do, because really, if they're saying they're going to do it, then maybe they will. You know, it's not always certain, but I think it's great to look into. Now, after the break, I'm going to discuss what ward we're going to be looking at and what issues there is in the community of the Stonycroft ward, as today I'm going to have Steve Radcliffe in for an interview. I'll see you shortly. Here is the next song.

Hello, and that was Real Love. That was a beautiful song. I really like that one. So my name is Alice Haston, and this is The Conversation, a show about politics. You know, just a friendly conversational show where we talk about politics, we talk about the party's manifestos and what that means for the future of the country. As everyone may know, or if you've not heard, the Prime Minister, Keir Starmer, did resign yesterday, and that was a really big day for the country.

tell. But I'm here to update you on the biggest news, and that is the biggest news. And I'm also to update you on the policies of the parties, new changes, new articles, everything politics. And today, I'm also want to talk about some issues in the community because, well, when we have issues, we look up to our MPs and our councillors because ultimately they're the only people who can do anything about it. So today we're looking at Stonycroft, the ward, which the councillor Steve Radford is the councillor for. He is their lead party, the Liberal Democrats, or the Liberal Party, sorry. And he will be in shortly and he's going to talk about the issues in the area, and I'm going to ask him, what is the party doing? What is the councillor doing? And what is his role and everything, and what does he do for his constituents? So some of the issues that I'm going to highlight is, whilst you know, the roads are great, but there is some potholes, and what's he doing about this, you know? And there was also, there was a rat problem in March. There was an article by the Liverpool Echo who highlighted this and said, like, you know, the people of Stonycroft deserve better. Is this resolved? Only, well, he's going to be coming in today, and we'll be asking him, is this going to be resolved? And then the next biggest issue in Stonycroft, I think, is fly tipping. Not only do we have it here in Kensington, but it's a big issue in Liverpool. You know, you drive around sometimes and there's a mattress on the floor or there's boxes thrown around, and this is a big issue, especially for the people of Stonycroft. So I think today we're going to ask him these questions, you know, what's changing and what can we do about it? You know, politics, we choose the people in power. We've chose Steve Radcliffe. And he's going to come in and we're going to ask him, what, you know, you've been chosen by the people, voted by the people. What do you think is going to happen? What needs to happen? And what can we do as the people to encourage it? You know, I think highlighting the problems is what makes the problem get resolved. If we highlight these potholes, councillors like Steve Radford, he's going to fix it. So we're going to ask him today, and he'll be on shortly. But for now, here's the next song.

a break in between. So an article I've got here from the Times, which I think is very topical considering, you know, Burnham and Starmer. This is called Andy Burnham will seek to soothe markets as he marches on number 10. So the Times have reported this. So the former mayor of Greater Manchester will vow to protect the economy and stick to fiscal rules in a major speech next week as he gets ready to take power. So what do we think about this? If you want to get in touch, just contact Liverpool Community Radio and talk to us or message us online. We also are on Dab and Spotify if you want to get in touch. Or my name is Alice Haston. You can contact me on Instagram, anything like that. It's just my name. And let me know what you think and what you want to hear about on the next show. But this article says that Andy Burnham will use a speech next week to pledge to grow the economy and commit to Labour's fiscal rules as he prepares to enter Downing Street after the resignation of Keir Starmer. So this is interesting because, you know, Burnham's not in power yet, but he's already stating what he wants to achieve, which I think is very interesting because, you know, you've got to do these kind of things if you want to get into power, but he hasn't said yet how he's going to achieve them. I think only time will come with that. So Darren Jones, the chief secretary to the Prime Minister, is considering standing for the leadership to trigger a contest, even if he has no chance of winning. And I think that says even more that all the Labour members have such faith in Burnham, because if the chief secretary is considering standing just to let him win, I think that's quite interesting. I think that I wonder, is anyone else gonna stand against him, or is it just gonna be Burnham? Is there anyone else in the ring? I think that's something only time will tell. But some Burnham allies said that they felt daunted by the scale of the challenges ahead. I think, wow, that, you know, even his allies know maybe this is what's gonna happen. Maybe he's the only option to come to power. So, Darren Jones, the Chief Secretary, also said to be concerned about the economic direction of a Burnham government, including the potential appointment of Ed Miliband as Chancellor. Now, that's interesting. However, critics said he is unlikely to win the support of not being to stand. Burnham will use the speech early next week to attempt to bolster his economic credentials and concern in the markets about his premiership. He will promise to reduce the national debt and the cost of borrowing as he sets out a credible plan for growth within the current fiscal rules. So that means that next week, hopefully, we should see what this plan looks like, how he's going to change the economy, and what this means for us, how it affects our taxes and everything that we do. And most importantly as well, the government borrowing, because that affects how much tax we pay and affects everything, the treasury and where our money goes. Everyone wants to know what it's being used for. So the Times also go on to say that Miliband had been favourited for the role but has been the subject of briefings by cabinet colleagues who believe he's not pro-business enough, will undermine market confidence. So the Times is saying here, arguably, that Miliband is the favourite, but does he really know the market? Can he really do the job? Not the job of Prime Minister, but the job of Market Secretary. This is really interesting, I think. And the Times have reported this yesterday, just after Starmer's resignation. And only time will tell, really, what's going to happen next. You know, there's predictions. And it says that they reported a new article where Starmer sets up row with Andy Burnham over defence plan, because they both have differing views on defence. Now, Keir Starmer said he will push ahead with plans to publish the long-awaited defence investment plan before the NATO summit on July 7th, which is soon creeping up, even though his successor will not have signed up to it. The Prime Minister faces a row with Andy Burnham, who the Times have been told wants it delayed until he enters Downing Street. Burnham is said to be keen to examine the plans and make the decision himself. So it looks like there's a bit of, you know, Starmer really wants these defence plans to go ahead, but if he's not going to be in power, should they? You know, because if they go ahead before Burnham gets there, then it would be hard for Burnham to change things around, especially in this, you know, stance. But Burnham's not in power yet, so should he really have a say? There's all these sides to consider. The article goes on to say the Prime Minister faces a row with Andy Burnham and an ally of John Healey, the former Defence Secretary who quit over the plan, said there was no point in publishing it half-baked dip before Burnham is in number 10. So the former Defence Secretary doesn't think this should be published before Burnham gets into power and calls it half-baked. Because he said, "No, this dip settlement falls well short and an incoming PM will still have to meet the same requirements." So clearly there's a strong argument against publishing half-baked dip. Now,
Do we really think Starmer's going to go ahead and publish his plans and go forward with it? Or is he going to let Andy Burnham have his way? However, Nick Thomas Siemens, the Cabinet Office Minister, denied Starmer's government was a zombie government on Tuesday, said that the DIP would still be published in the next couple of weeks. He told the Take programme on Radio 4 isn't a delay because it's something that the country has always planned to do for the NATO summit, which is nearly July in Turkey. That remains the case, that is unchanged, work is continuing. Rachel Reeves, the Chancellor, told MPs, I'm confident that they will be published for the NATO summit. It will involve more money spent more effectively and will meet the scale of the challenge facing our country. So it looks like Rachel Reeves on the side for this to go ahead, but will this truly happen? I think the defence is really important considering the war in Iran and considering Ukraine. So it's important that Britain has this defence, but it's arguments on how much should be spent on it. That's something to mull over while the next song is coming on and while we wait for Steve Radford to join us.

0: Hello, and we're back. This is The Conversation with Alice Haston, and we are talking all things politics. So today, I've got Steve Radford in today. Do you want to introduce yourself, Steve?
1: Hi, good afternoon. I'm Councillor Steve Radford. I'm leader of the Liberal Party. Can I stress that's the genuine Liberals, not the SLDP who jumped in with the SDP and then jumped in with the Tories and drift about everywhere. Genuine Liberals.
0: Yeah, so he is the leader of the Liberal Party and he's here today to talk about what he's doing in his area. So I've got some questions. So, what changes have you brought to the Stonycroft ward and what are the plans for the future? Have you got any coming?
1: I think, if you don't mind, I brought it out to what my Liberal Party group, including myself and Councillor Billy Lake and our other team members, are doing across the whole city, which have an impact at Stonycroft, but broader. First of all, we're launching a really rigorous campaign, we've launched it, to challenge the council about the fact that all over the city, houses of multiple occupation are being converted by builders. One, they're often not declaring them to the council. Two, they're often declaring them after the work's been done and say a fait accompli, or applying for a legal technicality called certificate of lawfulness, which means we're going under the radars of the system to do a conversion and we've done it, so we don't want to involve in consulting the community. The Liberal Party is uniquely banging the heads together of council officers and raising it with council senior officers as well as senior councillors to say, you're allowing a planning department that doesn't ensure enforcement, which is bringing the planning controls under total lack of credibility. It's happening just in our wards, even more so actually in Kensington Ward, which is led by the leader of the council. I thought he might have noticed. And we're pushing the issue. We want planning laws to cap the number of HMOs, but not just do it on paper, enforce it.
0: Yeah.
1: The council has hundreds of strategy documents under its file, but they're bloody useless.
0: So do you think they need to enforce it more?
1: Enforce it full stop.
0: Mm.
1: At the moment, I could give you the list of Kensington this week, and it will have 7 applications for certificate of lawfulness, which means we've done the conversion, we haven't applied for planning permission, and we're now trying to avoid planning permission. It's not just in our own wards, even though it's true of parts of Tuebrook particularly.
0: Yeah.
1: But it's true of Kensington, it's true of Anfield. And the Liberal Party is doing a service to the whole city. We're fighting against the abuse of HMOs and a limp planning department that's letting them get away with it.
0: Yeah. And how are you fighting for this?
1: We're meeting officers every month and we're giving them lists of evidence of B&B conversions, Airbnbs opened, HMOs up for sale on websites. The council's just making no notice of. And we're really causing some ruffle feathers. And that's what a constructive opposition does. At the Housing Working Party, which we said the council needs a housing committee, biggest issues of the city, we're cracking down on why the council is taking so little effort to redevelop 10,000 long-term vacant properties. The budget for homelessness has gone up by 60%.
0: Yeah.
1: We've got people in hostels and hotel accommodation, which is extraordinarily expensive. We've got 10,000 long-term derelict properties in the city, not just in Tuebrook, ironically even more than the Kensington. I had to bring that attention to the leader of the council and said, what are you doing? And on the working party, the Liberal Party group put on the table, we want a coordinated, targeted effort in areas like Kensington and Anfield, where there's very high, and Tuebrook, where there's high proportions of long-term derelicts. We want them brought back into use. People coming off the housing list means somewhere else on the housing list has got a house. It also means council save money on homelessness and it brings in more rateable value.
0: And what brought this to your attention? How did you find out about this big issue? Has it always been something
1: on your
0: radar?
1: Like most councillors, we walk the streets of our wards every day. We see the derelicts. We talk to the neighbours.
0: Yeah.
1: We've got a derelict property, which is used by the burglars to break in. We've got a derelict property, which is used for fly tipping, which causes a health issue for the neighbours.
0: Mm.
1: We've seen derelict properties which have gone on fire. We walk our patch every day.
0: Yeah.
1: Every day we see the real problems that the council officers just treat as a sort of number-crunching exercise. We see the impact, and we bring that impact to the town hall and say, this is why it's a priority. This is why something's doing. At the last council budget, we were the only party that last couple of budgets moved an amendment to say the council put more senior staff into tackling derelicts. And we voted to improve the budget for the private licensing team because, as the constructive opposition, we want to have the life of our residents improved. And sometimes that means putting more money into enforcement. We voted to support more money into highways. As a constructive opposition, we were calling for more enforcement, so we voted for extra funds to go enforcement. Now we want to see the council delivery on it.
0: Yeah, and how has the process been so far, you know, challenging the council? Have they challenged you back on any of these ideas?
1: Well, I spent 1.5 hours debating with council housing officers why they don't want to have a local housing scheme, and ignoring the fact that someone in Tewbrook could be given an allocation in Speak. They're away from their family. Their kids then have to travel on council bus services, so that costs the council money. They aren't able to support their grandparents, which means social services are called in. We're calling for a local preference housing scheme. We've worked one in one of our wards at the Woodyard Terrace. 40 of the houses were rented out and 20 were given preference to local people. And straight away, we didn't get a sort of like, you know, 40 people arrived from Croxteth, landed in the middle of Tewbrook and didn't know anybody. Mm. We had 20 local families moved in, and that helped settle the whole estate into the surrounding community. We're fighting for local preference scheme. It's going to the council cabinet for one of the recommendations, thanks to the Liberal Party. Thanks to the Liberal Party, one of the recommendations to the Housing Working Party will be there should be a targeted effort in the areas of high concentration of derelicts, such as parts of Wavertree, Toxteth, parts of Anfield, Tewbrook and Kensington, and really drill down the number of derelicts. A derelict house can blight the street.
0: Is that leading on from that? A lot of people online have seen in the Facebook group have raised the issue of fly tipping. Now, do you think fly tipping is linked to these derelict houses and people are just fly tipping there?
1: Some of the derelict properties can be subject to fly tipping, but fly tipping is broader. At the moment, too many people, and it's not just necessarily tenants or any particular type of tenant or resident, too many people get private builders in or a landlord come in, clear a flat and say, I'm not going to bother buying a skip, I'll just throw it in the back entry.
0: Yeah, and how are you going to tackle this?
1: And what we want to do is more enforcement. I'll be honest, I've reported people in the street who fly tipped and said to the council, I've seen them fly tip, I've personally challenged them,
0: and
1: I want the
0: happened.
1: Council to prosecute.
0: Yeah. Has it happened?
1: And I have to say, sadly, not enough.
0: Which is unfortunate because it makes
1: it's not unfortunate, yeah. It's actually feeble management. Sorry, let me put it absolutely blunt. It is weak, feeble management. We've produced evidence of address labels, we've produced statements, and we're encouraging residents every week to give witness statements. The last council, we got a freedom of information because council officers will play, they've got a, oh, it's a great stress finding statistics.
0: Yeah.
1: And they find statistics when it suits them, but when it doesn't suit them, they don't find them. So we had to table freedom of informations. And we got a list of the last freedom of informations. And there's loads of fly tipping tickets in the city centre. So it's great for someone walking around the city table and say, oh, you've lost your crisp packet. Have a fine. But in the areas where it's affected, in the terrace streets of Liverpool, where fly tipping is too often routine, the council prosecutions have been like one per ward in 3 months.
0: Wow.
1: That is not an accident. It is a lack of resources. The council needs to understand there is a city of ratepayers live in the terrace areas of Liverpool who pay their rates and deserve a service they're not getting. The council service should not be just about the city centre.
0: Yes.
1: My group, the Liberal Party group, is banging on the door of council officers and councillors, making that clear at cabinet meetings, committee meetings and officers meetings. And, yeah, we've upset a few councillors. And in fairness, quite a few Labour councillors agree with us. But sometimes they're not always strong enough to say to the officers, you're not doing your job.
0: As a councillor yourself, how do you think this, you know, is going to take effect with the other councillors? Do you think you'll all come together and be able to put in an effective plan?
1: How shall I put it? Like every profession, whether it's doctors, policemen, lawyers, you get some people who are very committed, you get some people just do the job because they pay for it, and there's a range of talents. There's a range of motivations. And it's not just true of a Labour council, it's true of other councils. When a council gets too big a majority, and it's been in office for a long while, I've noticed a trend is they've become to spend more time justifying what the council officers are doing or not doing. And they forget they're there to represent the residents. I'm not making a party point, because it was true when the Lib Dems were last in power as well. Every administration, after a while, makes that mistake. They forget why they're there. They're there. Too many of them see themselves as telling the public what they think is good for them.
0: So do you think the councillors should be doing more?
1: Oh, the council could be doing more, should be doing more, and is failing the residents.
0: And yourself, are you actively then reporting them as a councillor and being involved?
1: If you go onto any of the Facebooks for Tewbrook and the surrounding communities, which my community support, I'm going to be honest, residents of Newsham Park, which were moved into Kensington with the last boundary review, still come on to us every week with issues. The council is not only... They are removing the refuse and we are reporting the dumping. What they're not doing is sufficiently prosecuting the people who are doing the dumping, because when the prosecutions start hitting the floor, then the problem will stop.
0: Yes.
1: Too many private builders, too many private landlords are cutting costs, dumping on the street and passing the burden to the taxpayer. And the council is not pushing back. We have a feeble council. And I don't mind upsetting people, I'll say that publicly. And my group is bringing to the attention of officers at every single level what they're not doing in some of the working class communities who deserve better.
0: Yeah. So do you think the other parties need to be doing better then?
1: Well, I just want to be positive about what our group's doing.
0: Yes. Okay.
1: I think we stand on the record on what we're doing. I don't want to spend my time saying, you know, like, for instance, at most budget meetings, Lib Dems spend all their time abstaining, which is true. I have some genuine disagreements with members of the Green Party because, say, if you want extra services, you can't pretend you don't have to increase taxes to pay for it. But that's a, you know, that's our point of view. But we will say what we're doing. And more the point, our communities know what we're doing. And we positively try and involve in the community in doing that. One of the things that council's not very good, and I'll change the subject slightly, one of the other issues is everyone knows the health inequality across the country. There's great health inequality. If you lived in Tubrook or Anfield in Kensington, you will probably have a life expectancy of 12 years less than someone living in Woolton or Alton.
0: Mm.
1: And it's not just about income. It's obviously about health education. I'm delighted across our three wards, we launched with the City Region. We helped support a computer training course with the council to encourage people on computer skills. A lot of older people do struggle to even connect, like NHS app. We've done schemes whereby we health adult social care services came in and they've been giving care advice to people on what adaptations they could need to the house to make their life safer in their own homes. And we're trying to support a lot of health initiatives that the council's gone on paper, but not always connect to the communities that need it to happen. And we're leading from the front.
0: Yeah, is there any other initiatives you want to shout out that are going ahead or that are for the community?
1: Yeah, I think one of the biggest impacts, 6 years ago, Joe Anderson and the Labour Party, including Wendy Whitewash from Kensington Ward, said they were going to move St Peter Lloyd and close it and move it to Kensington, which would have been absolutely ridiculous. It would have meant that the whole of the West Derby Tubrook area wouldn't have had a sports centre.
0: Mm.
1: And it would have been moved there. We kicked a fuss up. We've been campaigning for the fact it hasn't been renovated. It's now taken 6 years to renovate. The swimming pool probably should be open next week. Let's be in context. The Allies liberated Western Europe quicker than the council renovated Peter Lloyd. but it wouldn't be there if it wasn't for the Liberal Party group kicking a fuss up.
0: And are you encouraging the community to be using this centre?
1: Oh, yeah, we don't. My community will not need any encouragement to use it. they'd be crashing at the doors to get it moving, particularly in this weather.
0: Yes.
1: And there's an example where the Liberal Party have rocked the boat, demanded a service doesn't get lost for the area. Labour councillors wouldn't have been able to say that. They would have been told to toe the line.
0: Mm.
1: The Labour Party's got a policy of collective responsibility. As a Liberal, I call it collective irresponsibility. They all have to be as stupid as each other. They've got to do what they're told. Liberals, as councillors, have always got a duty to represent their community and what's best for the city, irrespective of what's good for the party. And I think that gives us our cutting edge that's different than other political parties.
0: Yeah, and what do you think about the recent elections of all the new councillors that win in the Liverpool region, but, you know, just outside, like you got Knowsley, Sefton. What do you think about the outcome and, you know, the councillors that have taken those seats?
1: Well, I'm going to be honest. I think the elections were a mixed bag across the Liverpool City region. I mean, we could spend some time going into each, but I don't think it really helpful. But my view is all the major parties need to listen to the public. You can't have immigration at the level of about 1 million per year or 500,000 per year or whatever, and a projection of a population growing by 10 million over the next decade, not have a housing crisis, mm. and not have problems with hospitals and GP surgeries and educators trying to educate in 40 different languages rather than a lesser number. And it also does mean the culture of an area changes dramatically, some areas more than others. If you ignore the public, then don't expect the public go to the extremes.
0: Yeah. Do you think the public needs to be listened to more then?
1: The public need to be listened to, and they need to have a more honest dialogue with the public. Yes, immigration has some advantages. Yes, it has some disadvantages. And we need to actually have a more considered policy and lead it for a long while. I campaigned when I was younger for underground evangelical, helping Christians in Eastern Europe who were under repression of Soviet Union. And we often included actually bringing out religious refugees out of Soviet Union.
0: Yeah.
1: There are people who are genuine refugees who deserve and need support because they are refugees. I've met a lot of people who've applied for asylum who have come to the UK because there's better economic opportunities. That is not what asylum's for.
0: Yeah.
1: And the authorities have failed to ensure that asylum is for people who are suffering from fear of life or persecution and danger to life and person because of their race, religion or creed, and would be in danger in any part of the country. So, for example, Christians are having a raw deal in Nigeria. But that's only true in northern Nigeria, the Muslim states on the border.
0: Mm.
1: But if they lived in Biafra or the Delta state, being a Christian is not a problem. So there is no case for saying someone should need Nigeria because of religious persecution.
0: Mm.
1: But there is a case they've moved within the country.
0: Yeah.
1: And the country is failing them. Don't get me wrong. And I've supported protests to the Nigerian embassy. But there's no need for them to come to the UK because southern Nigeria is perfectly safe for the Christian community.
0: Mm.
1: And we can't be the asylum hostel of the world.
0: Yes.
1: And
0: do you think it needs to be more controlled then?
1: There does need to be more control and more honest control. Mm. That means genuine asylum seekers do need support. One of the biggest groups of people coming to the UK is from Eritrea. We've never had any historical link to Eritrea.
0: Mm.
1: It was a former Italian colony.
0: Mm.
1: It doesn't have a civil war.
0: Yeah.
1: It doesn't have religious persecution because it's got a mixed Christian, Coptic and Islamic population, which has been fairly settled. So why on earth are we taking thousands and tens of thousands of people from Eritrea as a country who only want to avoid conscription?
0: Hmm.
1: Conscription is a political choice by their country.
0: Hmm.
1: So I think we need to separate asylum out of immigration. And then we should look at a skills max. And I know, for instance, in construction industry, there's a massive shortage of construction skills.
0: Mm.
1: For us to turn away people with a construction skill because they don't have a high earnings level is absolutely counterproductive.
0: Yes.
1: We have a shortage of agricultural workers. There's a great use of agricultural workers in East Anglia. But people coming to work here for a period, if British people go to Abu Dhabi, they don't get citizenship.
0: No.
1: They come on a work permit.
0: Yes. So you think maybe we should have more work permits?
1: I think we should have work permits were sensible. I mean, one of the biggest absurd nonsenses, I think there's one kebab shop in Oldham that had 400 people come on asylum passes because they needed people to cut meat.
0: Hmm.
1: Well, I don't think there really should be a great shortage of people who could cut joints of meat in the UK, halal or otherwise. So I think we need more rigorous government. We need to be honest with the public. And the established parties should stop sulking about the public voting stream and stop labelling people as racist and actually say, come on, sit down, listen to the public.
0: And what the public want, yeah.
1: Listen to the public, engage with the public. Sometimes actually say to them, sorry, an example in Liverpool, we've got a fantastic community from Kerala. Actually, their health sector in that southern Indian state is renowned as being the world leading healthcare, and they virtually make a great contribution to our hospitals. So I think we need to have a considered factual debate, not shout people down as being racist because you say something that you don't want to hear. Listen to them and change what's policies that not necessarily always listen to the public and agree with everything, but at least meet them halfway. And if you don't, don't be upset or surprised if people vote the extremes.
0: Hmm. So, leading on from that, the change in leadership is coming along. So, you know, Keir Starmer resigned yesterday. What do you think about that? Do you think the country's going to change? Will it change your job if we get Andy Burnham in power or someone different?
1: I always try to look at people positively until I know otherwise. Andy Burnham has been a long-standing supporter of electoral reform, which will make a voting system where people vote for what they want, not vote what they don't want.
0: Mm-hmm.
1: I hope he gives the Labour Party leadership, which, by the way, the Labour Party itself has voted for support for PR, but the parliamentary party has often objected.
0: Mm-hmm.
1: I think that's good news. I think he's been quite brave. He's actually said, I'm prepared to cut down on the welfare bill,
0: mm-hmm.
1: and we do need to improve support for long-term investment. I think any businessman would say that's right. Keir Starmer wobbled.
0: Yes, I think he came into a country in crisis and he didn't do the best job.
1: I think that's incredibly generous. I think he was totally indecisive, wanted to come to power. Many people will get up on television, say how everything is terrible, and when they get into power, I don't have a clue where to start. It's a bit like Nick Clegg and the Liberal Democrats.
0: Yeah,
1: he came into office, wanted the jag, and didn't want to change any policies, and just rolled over by the Tory party because he didn't have a clue what to do. He never thought about, I could be in opposition or I could be in a coalition. We in the Liberal Party have always said you could try and find the common good, work with the administration on things that need to be done, and sometimes it will need a bit of compromise. Therefore, we've worked with the Labour Party on a couple of the long-term budgets for council, and we're the only opposition to do it. I think Burnham will be a fresh leadership start, and I think he's got more credibility and ability to persuade people to make some of the difficult decisions that need to be made. Whether he does, time will tell.
0: Yes, that's what I always say,
1: but
0: only time.
1: We should always look at the positive. I think his knowledge of the benefits of devolution are fundamentally useful. I think England as a country has been grossly dominated by London-centric policies, by people who live in London, legislate in London, work in London, never see the environment outside London, the home counties, and don't believe there's a world existing north of the Watford Gap. I think Burnham will be a healthy change. But whether he can carry a Labour Party make some of the difficult decisions that they have so far evaded doing, only time will tell.
0: Yeah. Thank you so much for coming on to the conversation with me. Do you have any last minute, future plans or initiatives that you want to mention before we say goodbye?
1: I think I'd say to the voters of Liverpool, I think there's a strong prospect that there will be no political party with a majority in the city next year.
0: It is a four-party system now.
1: Well, yeah. I think it's even in Liverpool, it's even much bigger than that.
0: Even bigger, yeah.
1: Yeah, in Liverpool, it's bigger than that. I want to assure the residents of Liverpool, the Liberal Party will try and support a stable budget and a stable administration, irrespective of who the lead parties are. We will put the city first, and we will be a constructive opposition. And just like we did during the budget working parties when the council feigns the close down, we will stay the course. We won't play games. We will put our concerns on the table. We'll need to compromise. We will work with other people to put the city first. And that I can assure all the residents, if you vote for the Liberal Party, you know what you're going to get.
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0: 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Anywhere you got your smart speaker, just ask to listen to Liverpool Community Radio. And we always have the back catalogue and all the other brilliant shows that come out from our station on our website, l-c-or.co.uk. So I'm Ciara Jones and I am creator of the show called Mersey Women, and it's a show that aims just to help girls and women in Liverpool to live their best lives ever by just having some basically amazing guests on the show who come share their stories, and you just never know, some of those stories may just inspire you a little, eh? And just a little bit of my own story here to help start us off today. Well, yeah, as you guessed, my little accent doesn't come from this lovely town of Liverpool, but I like to think it comes from an equally lovely town called Dublin across the water. But I've been living in my adopted city of Liverpool for over 25 years now. Hey, that's a quarter of a century, just thinking there. But I love it, and we have no plans to go anywhere. Also, mum to three young adult children, and I always like to put a shout out for my son Cormac, who's now 22. And Cormac is both beautifully and profoundly autistic in equal measures. But you know what, guys? He's probably been the best teacher I could ever ask for to show me the importance of acknowledging all our differences and supporting all those differences, and then embracing them, because that's when life gets richer, life gets better for everyone. And last little thing about me today is that I'm also been a health professional for over 30 years now. I think I've given away my age here today, you know, it goes with my silver hair, but that Mother Nature's blessed me with. But yeah, health professional. I have been a midwife for over 15 years. And for the last 15 plus years, I have been working in the field of public health, particularly supporting parents, carers, mothers and young children growing up here in the Liverpool area. So needless to say, I am passionate about all things to do with our health and well-being. So who have I got the privilege and pleasure of welcoming to Mersey Women today? Well, sometimes in life, you just happen to be in the right room at the right time, and you find yourself being drawn into somebody else's deeply personal journey as they so generously share their story from seemingly very regular beginnings through to some chapters that could have been pretty tough, I would imagine, and pretty dark. Feeling very lost, no doubt, at times, but somehow through it all, managing to find their own inner light, finding an extraordinarily positive way forward. And also for us really privileged listeners today, finding a way to the Mersey Women radio studio. I'm so delighted to be welcoming Toni Garagus to share her powerfully inspiring story to us today. But first, to help us settle into the mood now to listen to Toni's story, let's have a little listen to a lovely local Liverpool band called Delta Maid and Broken Branches.
1: Broken branches

0: Ah, that was the lovely Delta Maid and Broken Branches. And before we get into this wonderful conversation I know is coming up for us today, I just wanted to put a shout out not only to all our hopeful fans out there in the universe, but also we've got a couple of fans in here in the studio room because it's pretty hot today and another heat wave is forecast for Liverpool and the rest of the country, really, and the rest of Europe probably. So apologies if you're hearing a bit of a hum in the background. It's just the fans going. So anyway, back to the show, most especially. And as I say, I am so delighted to be welcoming our guest, Tony Garrigus, onto our show today. Welcome to Mersey Women, Tony.
1: Hello, and thank you for having me, Peter.
0: You're very welcome. Tony, I think we just need to go straight in here. You're going to share a story with us so generously. Let's go back to the beginning. And just can you please just take us back to your earliest childhood memories? And what was life like then, growing up?
2: Where we're recording now, this is where I grew up. So I grew up just up the road with a normal house. I had a mum and a dad. Both of them worked full-time jobs. My mum was a full-time nurse. My dad was a manager in Jacobs up the road in Liverpool. I'm sure a lot of people in Liverpool have family members who worked in Liverpool, in Jacobs back then. And it was normal. They were quite strict, my mum and dad, but I had a good childhood. I went to private school in year seven.
0: Very nice thing to say, yes.
2: But I had a sister at home, a normal upbringing, yeah.
0: Okay, and tell me if we're kind of moving on, your normal upbringing, how were the teenage years? Did you kind of...
2: So this is where I think, knowing now, because I was later diagnosed in life with ADHD as a woman, and now understand a lot of the behaviours that I had back then. So my school reports all say I was academically gifted, but I always wanted to get into mischief.
0: Okay.
2: I always wanted to do something that I shouldn't have been doing.
0: Okay.
2: And I think at the teenage years, that's when it started to show. Started going off the rails and then found myself in a long-term relationship by the time I was 16. Okay. The relationship wasn't healthy. There was lots of domestic violence, and that was from when I was only a teenager. I was 16 years of age. That was my teenage years, went a little bit ski whiff.
0: And can I just ask you on that? You say, looking back now, and there was domestic violence there. Were you kind of obviously aware on one level, but even on a deeper level, this isn't quite right, or should I be putting up with this? Do those thoughts ever go through your mind, Tony?
2: Absolutely. And I think the fact that I'd grown up in such a normal home, I'd never seen domestic violence ever. Mum and dad were both there. They did divorce in the end, but that was just through them. But there was never, that was, although it was a shock to me, because that was my first relationship, it was all I ever known.
0: So, of course.
2: So to me, that was okay. My mum and dad were fine like that. They never done none of this, but maybe some people do. And there was physical, there was every aspect of domestic violence was there. It was really unhealthy.
0: Because I think the kind of the umbrella term there is that's used as abuse, isn't it, really? Because it covers like kind of coercive control.
2: Absolutely.
0: And other types. It doesn't actually have to be physical violence, does it, as such?
2: Definitely not.
0: Okay, so you find yourself involved in this relationship, and how are things panning then? Are you still at home, or are you...
2: From 16, I just wanted to go. I didn't really want to be at home anyway.
0: Okay.
2: So the person that I was in a relationship was much older than me at the time, far too old for me at the time. I was 16 years of age. We went on, I isolated from family. I went on to have two beautiful children with the man in question. But I wasn't allowed to go to work or anything like that. I just spent my time at home, sort of just looking after the kids as a mum. And it wasn't right. I knew it weren't right. I wanted to do what my mum and dad did. I wanted him to go to work, me to go to work, and then we come home and look after the kids together.
0: Because you grew up seeing that, and
2: that was normal.
0: That was your norm. And then I imagine that must have been...
2: Yeah.
0: Deeply isolating on many levels,
2: it
0: was it?
2: A lot of my friends used to say they'd know when I was with them, when they'd answer the phone, just by the way I said hello.
0: Yeah.
2: And that wasn't because they were ever going to tell me anything bad, or they'd just know by the way I'd answered. And it was a really horrible, like, at the time, it didn't feel horrible. I just felt like I had to convince this man that I wasn't what he thought I was when he was calling me these bad names or doing bad things. I genuinely thought he believed that, and I think it was only years down the line, so it must have been 9 years late. It was a 9 year relationship. I think it was only when I decided, and I think it was because I thought he would probably kill me. I think I did think the man would kill me, and that's when I decided enough was enough. And yeah.
0: During that period, did you feel there was anyone you could talk to or reach out to or really share your deepest concerns here and your two young children? And
2: in all honesty, Kira, I didn't think I needed help. That's me. Yes. And that could be down to me ADHD and the way I like to deal with things. And I'm quite isolated and I don't like to ask for help as it is. I'm a lot more better at that now. But back then, no, I thought that I could deal with this. I think it was a bit of embarrassment as well.
0: Okay.
2: I think there's a stigma around it. A lot of my friends were then settled down in the home that I wanted to see myself settling down to. And yeah, I think it's a bit of a stigma. There's a lot of things that stop it happening. But I do also know that I knew it was wrong and it was only going to be a matter of time before. And it was only a matter of time before I decided I'd had enough.
0: Was there almost like a kind of light bulb moment, or can you remember that?
2: If I'm totally honest with you, Kira, I was told that he had threatened to throw acid in my face, and I decided enough was enough. There was a lot going on, and I remember the day I told him to go, and he just went out the door and never come back. And I had two young children with him. They were my world, and I think, I don't know why I'd never left before. All I know is I just thought I needed to be there, that was right.
0: Yeah.
2: But yeah, in the end, I just told him to go, and he just left. When I say he never come back, I mean, what I mean is we never got back in a relationship again. He saw the children a little bit, but once he realised there was no further anything, he stopped seeing the children. That's when I became a single mother then, totally on my own with them.
0: Okay, and so there you are, almost, gosh, I mean, so much has happened there, but you find yourself now, it's almost moving to the next chapter here. I'm now a single mum, young, still very young, in your early 20s with two young children. Can I ask, were your family kind of in the loop here, or support, or a few friends in the loop, or were you quite alone perhaps?
2: Yeah, so to be honest, I've got a lot of lifelong friends, new friends. Family have always been massively supported where I let them, where I allow someone to be supportive. So when I was ready and willing to open up and speak about things and see my family again, it happened. I think a lot of them knew not to step in too early because it could push me further away.
0: Okay. Yeah. Okay. I guess at some level, deep down for you, there must have been some comfort in that, Tony, knowing they're there if I'm ready to ask for the help.
2: Yeah,
0: absolutely. Correct me if I'm wrong now.
2: Oh, no, absolutely. If I ever needed a place to stay, should I needed to seek refuge, say, for instance, I could have, absolutely. There was always 100 doors that could probably open for me.
0: Yeah.
2: And I think that's why I'm so lucky, because of the support I've had, and that's obviously helped me in all the other situations that we'll go on to speak about.
0: Okay, so here you are, young, single, with two young children. What's happening next?
2: So I knew I wanted to be a midwife. Here we go. One of a million things. Went back and done my GCSEs because I'd left school without any.
0: Okay.
2: Done a 5 GCSE package, and that got me onto a social sciences, because whilst I was doing the GCSEs, we'd done a psychology GCSE. It was part of the package that I had to do at Liverpool Community College. And I loved the psychology, and I thought, right, now I want to know why this man done what he's done to me. And I wanted to know why I put up with it.
0: Okay.
2: I wanted to understand why I put up with it when I'm not a bit quiet. I'm not a bit shy. I mean, it's not something that I would see myself or anyone else can see myself putting up with. And I did. I wanted to understand it. So with the psychology, I then went on to study forensic psychology and criminal justice in Liverpool John Moores University.
0: Okay.
2: So I had like a 5-year study after I left him.
0: Yeah.
2: 5 years of studying, access, GCSEs, and then the 3-year degree at John Moores.
0: That must have been quite full on in managing the children as well.
2: Oh, I had another child in between that as well.
0: Right, okay.
2: Yeah, so the third one come along, our Frankie, my youngest, who we had a conversation about before. During the time whilst I was in university, I met Frankie's dad. That relationship didn't pan out. We split up shortly after I graduated. So come university graduation. Within 6 months, I then had 3 children on my own, okay, with no help whatsoever, because neither Frankie's dad didn't have anything to do with him either. So, yeah, that was the situation I found myself in.
0: Right. So, you must have been a bit... not only finding yourself in that situation, I guess, would you have been a bit financially? How were you? Like, were you...
2: So it was difficult. It was really difficult. Obviously, when you're in uni, you're studying, and I went out partying, so I was okay then, because he had kids to look after, so I was okay with that. But because I was a single mum, I wasn't able to do the work placements alongside the university degree.
0: Okay.
2: So when I left with a degree and a degree only. I didn't have the experience. A lot of the girls who left university had the experience, so they went on to get jobs in the field that they wanted to work in. Unfortunately for me, I had 3 kids and a degree, and I ended up doing numerous different small jobs. So I worked Amazon delivery driver, pizza place delivery driver, cleaning jobs, just whatever I could.
0: It's kind of the gig economy, really, wasn't it? Totally.
2: I had 3 children at one point. Obviously, there was 10. You know, it's a 10-year-old, and then there's 3, 10, 7, and 3 was like the age gap. Yeah. It was like, it was difficult.
0: Difficult. And I guess basically, on the most basic level, difficult knowing what we're having for tea tonight.
2: 100%. And it's it genuinely, there was some days where you're in that position. Mm. Now, like I say, I've always got support. There'd always be somewhere for me to stay. There'd always be a meal for me, because I've got enough family and friends to
0: reach
2: be able to
0: them.
2: It's sad to think that there's not that situation for everyone, and it obviously also then led on to other things, which is then it's sad in itself.
0: I know. So if you're okay, we'll keep going here, and thank you so much for all you're sharing here. And we're kind of now, you're bringing our listener to the point of where you've got your degree. It's remarkable, and you just didn't getting your studies with 3 young children is absolutely remarkable. And but you find yourself you're single again, but you know, that's okay, people can be single, you know, it's absolutely fine. But you're more to the point, it's that you're on your own, isn't it? You're unsupported, really, with these 3 young children, and money's an issue. Money is an issue.
2: I'd moved. Yeah. I mean, I say I grew up on the area where we're recording now, like I say.
0: Yeah.
2: But once I got in the relationship with the domestic violence, it's a good 20-minute drive.
0: Yeah.
2: So it's not like I can just pop next door and see.
0: Yeah.
2: Usually you live quite local to family and friends. I was quite isolated, and back then I didn't drive. So although I didn't see myself as isolated and a bit of a victim in some senses, when I look back now, I do see it was a bit like, it was a bit messy.
0: Those factors, coming in. So what kind of, how do you kind of push yourself forward there, Tony? What happens next?
2: Okay, so I was struggling. I was, like you say, is putting food on the table, all them types of things. And next minute I get an opportunity. So I was asked by a friend of a friend, would I like to earn some money covering a drugs dealing phone for one night, and I'd be paid £180.
0: Okay.
2: And the top and bottom of it is, Kira, I thought that God had answered all of my prayers there and then. That's £180. Now, to a lot of people, that doesn't seem like a lot of money. And now, thinking back, how did I think that was the right decision?

0: And but it was probably also, it well, it was. It was one of the biggest decisions I've ever made in my whole entire life, without fail.
1: And from that one transaction, what happened then?
0: The next day I went and asked her to do it again. I asked her to do it again.
1: Okay.
0: I'm open and honest, Keira. You know,
1: this,
0: I'll tell you.
1: Yeah.
0: I went straight back and I said, can I do it again? And can I do it again? And can I do it again? And 3 years later, I found my front door getting kicked in front of my children, 10 years at the time. So we had 10, 7 and... Sorry, I'll tell. So I had 14, 10 and 4. Okay. They were the children's ages in February 2023 when the door was kicked in after me selling drugs then.
1: Yeah.
0: For a number of years to survive, in my opinion, that's what it felt like it was for. Yeah, the police came through the door and that was, again, the whole other part of my life was about to unfold then.
1: Yeah, that must have been unbelievably frightening, both for you
0: and
1: your children. I can only imagine.
0: It was. I was sat with my eldest at the time, was at football training, so again, all I was ever doing was in and out. We were just getting ready, me and the youngest two, to go and pick them up. And I was actually on the phone to Rachel at the time, and I seen, which is my friend, my good friend Rachel.
1: Yeah.
0: And I'll never forget, it's like one of them slow moments, and seeing the police running past the door, and said to Rachel, look at the police. I said, they're coming up my path. And next minute there was about 20 police officers all over the house shouting police. They had like batons out and that. The kids were hysterical. I was trying to tell the kids, it's fine, it's just the police. I knew exactly what they were doing. I knew exactly what they were coming for.
1: I knew.
0: I didn't ever think it was going to happen, Keira. But I knew what they were there for the second they did. So I knew I just needed to try and make sure the kids didn't panic too much. That was, and my first thought was to tell Rachel, tell Lewis he needs to get a taxi back from football. Because the first thought wasn't what's going on. It was, I've got a kid who's waiting to come home from football. Yeah, automatically, you're just the mum. You've got to just keep doing.
1: It's extraordinary, that, isn't it?
0: Yeah.
1: The mother in you, the innate, and all this chaos and calamity going on around, but my child needs to be picked up from football practice.
0: 100%. It was the driving force for the next, like it always has been. It was the reason I went and made the decision in the first place. I thought that decision to make that £180 was for them. It was for the good.
1: Yes.
0: Every decision I've made has always been for them, Keira. But
1: they
0: haven't always been the right decisions, obviously.
1: No. But this is a story. And these are the chapters now you're unfolding.
0: Yeah.
1: So we're at this point now where the police have come, and obviously you were, I guess, taken away, questioned,
0: they were
1: arrested.
0: They were all over the house for about 3 hours.
1: Yeah.
0: No one could move. No one could do a thing. They gathered what evidence they could gather whilst they were in the house, and I was put into the back of a van in front of the children, and I wouldn't see my house then again for 2 years.
1: Okay.
0: Just under, because I did get a few releases from daybreak. But my dad, I had to phone my dad. He was coming up to 60 at the time, and I said, the police are here at the house. He didn't have a clue what was going on beforehand, so this is totally out the blue.
1: Okay.
0: He's had a heart attack in the past. I don't know how he was still standing, bless him.
1: Mm.
0: So he come to my house that night and he stayed there for 2 years. And again, going back to the fact that I had that support, you've got to look at the good side of this. It's horrendous what happened. It could have been much worse.
1: Yeah, because you at least, as you say, in all this chaos and this drama unfolding, your dad, he's still your dad, and you could call him and he came and he was there for your children.
0: Yeah.
1: Tony, obviously then you were clearly on the judicial pathway, weren't you?
0: Mm-hmm.
1: And along as you went, and you know, just I guess we got to a point, was there charges?
0: Yes,
1: and
0: so I was remanded there and then. I went to St. Anne's police station. I was remanded 48 hours after spending 48 hours in St. Anne's. I went to court and the judge deemed that there was too many risks and that I needed to be remanded. We offered to give passports and all that. Told them that I was a caring mother of three on my own with three children. I was the only carer available for them. My dad was disabled, registered at the time.
1: Mm.
0: Heart attacks and all that, like I said. They had none of it, and he just remanded me there and then. And I was remanded for 4 months before I was then put before the judge, charged with numerous drug offences and sentenced to 6 years.
1: Wow.
0: Yeah.
1: Wow. I think we need to

0: pause here just for a moment. That's a lot. That is a lot that you have shared with us. Thank you. But
1: you're very
0: we
1: welcome.
0: Know this isn't the end of the story. So let's let's just pause for a little bit of music here. Another lovely local Liverpool artist, Rachel Jean Harris, Hair of the Moon. And we'll be back to talk more, Tony.

0: That was the lovely Rachel Jean Harrison, Hair of the Moon. And welcome back to this wonderful conversation I'm having with Tony Garrigus today. We left Tony quite down, kind of almost frightening. Now, I'm going to be honest with myself, trying to imagine that sort of sentence being dealt to you by a judge. And how did that feel?
1: Yeah, it was to be, if I'm being pretty honest, for me, it killed me off the thought of 6 years. That's what they said to me. You've been sentenced to 6 years. That meant at the time I'd served 3 years in prison, 3 years on probation on the outside, community sentence. That was based on the guidelines then. The rest of the prison thought I got an amazing outcome. To me, it was, I know, believe it or not. To me, it was just, how can I do 3 years away from the kids?
0: Yeah.
1: Yeah, it was horrendous. It was absolutely horrendous.
0: I'm only trying to imagine here, and I guess that sort of going back down, dare I say, to the cells that day, and just hard to sleep, I imagine. Hard to put your head in the pillow.
1: Yeah. Well, the first night I was offered a tablet to try and get a sleep off someone in the same cell as me.
0: That was
1: my first night. Did I have a vape for them and have I got a tablet? Did I want a tablet to help me sleep? I mean, I appreciated the gesture, but I didn't want to take something that
2: I didn't know what the heck.
1: But that's what you're dealing with, and you've never dealt with that. The door's shut behind you. You're given a pair of pyjamas, genuinely, a pair of blue pyjamas, button up. Plastic bowl, plastic cup, plastic plate. You're waiting for any phone numbers to be designated. You're allowed one phone call. Phoned my dad, sobbed my heart out. Sobbed, told him how sorry I was because I'd seen him earlier on in the courtroom when he'd remanded me.
0: Yeah.
1: Told him how sorry I was. He told me not to worry, just to be okay. And I think that was, again, massive. I could focus on me, focus on being okay, focus on getting home, knowing that I had support and that my children were okay. And I think if more women had that knowledge that the kids were okay,
0: they
1: could manage a lot better in the prison because of that.
0: Yes. So may I ask then, with children, were they still within your wider family?
1: Dad moved into my house that day and never went home for 2 years.
0: Wow.
1: From that day when he pulled up outside the house when the police were raiding, he stayed there till I come home 2 years later.
0: Wow.
1: Yeah, he didn't
0: That's
1: move.
0: Love.
1: Kids stayed together. Kids went to every dance, every football. I've got amazing friends. The kids still went to caravan breaks and all that sort of things. I had visits. I mean, we were just touching on how did it feel. Our first visit is probably one of the, I feel like it's crucial to talk about. That was one of the lowest points of my sentence. You know, when you've got to, you're going to see your kids, it's been 10 days. To know that you've got to say ta-ra to them again. My mum and dad, like I say, they've been divorced since for as long as I could remember. They come up together with the three kids, and you genuinely had to pick all of us up off the floor by the end of the visit.
0: Yeah.
1: Along with a lot of the officers were crying at the same time. It was horrendous. But again, knowing that I had that support meant I could then focus on other things. And as time went on, I did focus on other things, and I got a lot of good out of it.
0: Just focusing there on the children just for a moment, and then we'll go a little bit more with kind of what life was like inside, because I think our listeners could be really interested, to hear this. Do you think it was a really good idea for the children to be brought along to see you in prison? Do you think that's a good idea?
1: Right, so that's a very controversial topic, obviously. Mm. For me, it worked, and for the next prisoner, it may not.
0: Okay.
1: I had a 14-year-old son. He was old enough and mature enough to make his own decisions. He would have absolutely said, yeah. It was never a question that needed to be asked, though. My daughter, again, she was 10 at the time. She wouldn't have said no. And the baby he's obviously on the pathway for autism, and that's how it was another difficult hurdle to have to deal with at the same time. But for us, it was the right decision. We all missed each other immensely. We needed to see each other as much as possible.
0: Yeah.
1: The baby, we didn't tell him where it was.
0: No.
1: The youngest, we didn't tell him where it was. We told him I worked inside of a prison.
0: Yeah.
1: The oldest two were old enough and mature enough to have the conversation. They understood. It was good for them to understand, so then they knew a date when I was coming home. With the baby and his difficulties, the best thing for him was to just think I was at work, and the time eventually came.
0: Yeah, you're handling it in a way that's appropriate for him. And, you know, if I'm allowed to say, I think in many ways you were working in there.
1: I was working on
0: an exit strategy here on the next
1: Absolutely.
0: Plan. and I'm thinking as well, isn't it, like relationships, if we have to nurture them, don't we? We have to water the plant for
1: Absolutely.
0: It to grow. So we have to see each other in face to face, isn't it?
1: 100%.
0: And to nurture that, and for them to hear mummy loves them.
1: Every single part of what's happened, Kira, I promise you, I can't say this enough. It's all made us who we are. Every single experience that we've got, that first visit is experiencing what it can be like to losing your children to being, I've experienced closer to being away from that. So now I know how great it is to be around them. Yeah. Everything feels that much more better, do you know?
0: Yeah.
1: And it takes a long time to get to that, but yeah.
0: Yeah. And I mean, I think we're allowed to go on a slightly lighter note here, because sometimes, because humour has its place, Tony, would you agree? It's some of the darkest moments.
1: I love a bit of humour.
0: The darkest humour. But that's what gets us there, doesn't it?
1: Yeah.
0: And were there lighter moments ever inside?
1: Absolutely. And I don't want to take it away, because
0: nope.
1: I know the justice system's there for a purpose, and I wouldn't like anyone to think it's a playground, because it's not.
0: No.
1: On the inside, especially in a women's prison, the majority of us have been traumatised. We've been through some trauma. We're losing our kids, we're missing our children, we're witnessing some horrendous incidents within the prison walls.
0: Yeah.
1: Suicide rates are unbelievable. There's a lot going on in there, but we've also got the most amazing set of women you will ever meet, because everyone's the same. None of us have got nothing better than each other. We've all got what we've got in there, which is only each other. And in a women's prison, when you've got 20 of us living on a big old Victorian house, as we did in HMP style, a good old game of manhunt, or sticking some salt in someone's bed sheets, or robbing the clothes when they go into the bathroom, can be quite fun, to say the least. I mean, I had some laughs, honest, Kira, I really did. And I met some amazing girls that I'll stick with forever, definitely.
0: And heard their stories.
1: Absolutely.
0: Some
1: really good times. I mean, learned to strip and build a bike for Halford standards as well. 90 minutes it takes.
0: Okay, interesting. Way, I like it. And still, while we're here on the inside, Tony, and of course you're on this, you know, metaphorical journey, so to speak, do you feel there was a moment you got to there on this journey of imprisonment, of thinking, I want to make changes here. I want to, you know, something needs to shift, or I want to, when I get outside, I'm going to do A, B and C, or did you, like, kind of light bulb switch kind of moment, whatever you want to call it.
1: I'd say that was early on. I remember actually having a conversation with my mum on the phone and saying, this is heartbreaking. I knew that I was in such a better position because of the support that I had at home. And I just thought, obviously, with me having the degree in university, my brain is a thinker brain.
0: Yeah.
1: I'm looking around and I'm thinking, how is it that one person's in my position like me and they end up with a different outcome?
0: Yes.
1: How come there was a girl I knew who was in the same position as me? She lost her children, they went into care, and she will never get them back. And it just opened my eyes and I thought, no, we need to do more to make sure that people are coming out of here better. It was a very sad place to be, but it was also full of hope as well. It really was.
0: Yes.
1: There was so much to come from it.
0: Yeah. And hope. I mean, that word, that is everything, isn't
1: Absolutely.
0: It?
1: Absolutely.
0: If we haven't got hope, we haven't got anything.
1: And sadly, not many of the women do have hope in there. Not many of them at all.
0: Okay. Tony, you serve your time. How long was it that you ended up having to be?
1: So changes in sentencing guidelines over crowding and all that meant that I served 2 years.
0: Okay.
1: And I do the 4 years on outside license.
0: Okay. What was it like? You're suddenly being released.
1: Strange.
0: That day.
1: Mm. Strange, to say the least. Mm. It was not that it was too loud or too busy, although I do get that every now and then. It's only even now, 18 months later, like I say, I went away the weekend, and it's sometimes it just gets you and you think, okay, yeah, I am a little bit affected. You can put your hands up, Tony, and say, yeah, oh yeah, I had a couple of moments this weekend. But coming home was just amazing. I didn't tell the kids I was coming home. I told the eldest, because again, they needed a date. They know things. The baby's a little bit.
0: Yeah.
1: So for him, I just sat on the couch when he walked in the house and...
0: Amazing.
1: No words for it.
0: I know. Did it take a while, though, to adapt to
1: outside
0: prison life?
1: I think I'm still adapting now. Think I'm still adapting. 100%. I'm still adapting now, massively. I think it's even a lot of your... not so much adapting to physical things, like I say, to seeing cars. It's not so yeah. much that. It's more maybe your self-doubt, doubting your worth, doubting what you can do, overcompensating with the kids because of the guilt, feeling like you've got to do more, feeling like you've got to do more with probation. When I go to probation, which I still do every month, my nerves are gone. My anxiety is bad. Yeah. Once a month I have to go. I get drug tested and all that, and I've never ever failed, and there's never been an issue. They say I'm an absolute role model in there. They love working with me, because I've obviously gone and found my own things to do and all that. But I just can't help but feel physically sick inside my stomach whenever I have to go. The implications of it are just so.
0: That's the kind of the trauma of it.
1: Yeah,
0: quite frankly, you're still reliving
1: it. And I hate to say that because it just feel like I said at the beginning, I don't say that there's anything wrong until. But I'm getting better at that now, and I do realise that some things are affecting me. Yeah.
0: So you alluded to there, you still work closely with your probation officer. Have you found the support quite good since you've been released?
1: Personally, yeah. I mean, I do think a million things take into factor. Mm-hmm. Obviously, the person's got to want to engage with the whatever's there to help them. But I do think that the overcrowding and the amount of women going through the justice system means that their care isn't personalised, and I think with women it's got to be personalised, because how can we help a woman based on a one size fits all scheme? It just doesn't. We're all totally different.
0: Well, totally, and no two people's story is the same, and no two people's level of support outside is the same.
1: 100%.
0: And it's so wonderful to hear you had this beautiful network of love and support outside, but equally, you know, Tony, you know, you'd experience what you'd experienced. And I'm wondering, did you kind of come out with ideas what you wanted to do next with your life? First and foremost, time with the children. Yeah. And clearly that just chimes through here all the time. This is your number one priority. Yeah. But what other ideas had you got? Mm-hmm.
1: What ideas didn't I have, you mean?
0: Okay,
1: it's me. So I wanted to be, obviously I'd done radio work within the prison for National Prison Radio. I'd obviously experienced all these women going through these times, so I wanted to go and do talks, which is something, all of this is, I'm here now, I'm doing the radio. Yes. I'm working for the National Prison Radio.
0: Okay.
1: So I broadcast into the prison, reading out messages for family and friends, for the loved ones.
0: That's lovely. So connecting the two worlds.
1: It's amazing.
0: That's beautiful.
1: I used to listen to it whilst I was in there, song requests for each other, and it's just great building them connections through it all. I went to where I met your lovely self, Liverpool Town Hall.
0: Yeah, and you spoke so beautifully there.
1: Just all these opportunities, that's what I wanted to do. It's what I'm doing.
0: That's just
1: and
0: for
1: everything's
0: our,
1: heading in the right direction.
0: Just for the benefit of our listeners, that was a public health massive public health conference that was put on a few weeks ago by Liverpool Public Health team. Wasn't it all about health and well-being for girls and women in Liverpool? And you spoke so powerfully there, Tony. Absolutely at it. So you're busy.
1: I am. Three kids, a dog, and octopus arms in every job you can imagine.
0: And how's it going day to day now for you?
1: Good. Amazing. Like, honestly, I'm probably like the happiest I've ever been in my life.
0: Are you?
1: Yeah. And I'm probably busier.
0: Yeah.
1: But in a different way. So when I was doing what I was doing, I was busy looking after the kids. I was selling drugs and I was constantly looking over my shoulder.
0: Yes.
1: And still trying to survive as a single mum, because whether you've got the money or not, you're still trying to survive. And now I just feel like everything's just so calm.
0: Oh,
1: that's where we're at. We're at calmness. And I'm so down for it. I love it. I just love being calm. I love coming home at a normal time, not 2 o'clock in the morning.
0: Yeah.
1: And being able to, like, just sit down and watch normal telly, do normal things and go away for weekends with the kids. And
0: It's the ordinary stuff,
1: oh,
0: isn't
1: I love it?
0: That sometimes people think, or it's boring, or it's you take it for granted. But I can only imagine you must have been like a ball of stress for years and
1: years.
0: For as long as
1: I can remember.
0: No.
1: Until now. And it's crazy.
0: Yeah.
1: Which just means to me, it was, I hate to use the words, it was all worth it, because I that means that what I've, for me, it was all worth it. What I've done to myself was fine. I can live with what I went through. It's hard to say it was worth what I've done to the children, because to say, nothing will ever be worth putting your children through something like that. But I think the eldest two would absolutely, because they're mature enough to have a conversation, I think they'd sit here and tell, yeah, that it was worth it themselves. I think they'd absolutely say the same. And I think he needs to come when the youngest is a bit older. I think he will also say the same thing. We all love each other that bit more now, and everything's just great and everything's calm. Yeah.
0: But at the end of the day, Tony, like, you were coming from a place back then where you just wanted to feed your children. Mm-hmm. You wanted to care for them, and you were just, you just couldn't see any other alternative. And it's, but it, it's a lot to process. And I'd imagine you're still processing stuff. Yeah. This will take time.
1: I'm enjoying processing it, if that makes sense. So I'm still making loads. I'm doing some work with researchers at John Moores University into how we can help women leaving prison. Which means I'm in contact with a lot of the women from prison, and we're having lots of conversations, and it's just all good energies. It's good conversations. It's moving in the right direction. Things are going good.
0: And it's nice, isn't it? You know, I'd imagine to be kind of at this place now, and kind of, even for such a traumatic experience you had, and for so long and so many years, but there's actually, from that, as you say, you can do so much positive stuff, which is what you're doing now. And you know, and feel there's a fulfillment in that, I'd imagine.
1: Absolutely. If you'd have asked me back then whether if I could ever lead to something positive, I'd have said no. Looking back now, I think I've found purpose through everything that happened. I'd never wish prison on anyone.
0: No.
1: And I don't think women should go to prison unless really necessary, especially look at the whole personal situations. A lot of us women have been through things that have led to that. But I hope that I can use my experience to build something positive, not only for my kids and for myself, but for other women as well.
0: Oh, Tony, I think by coming here today and sharing where you're at, and it's almost like, dare I say it, but you had to do that journey in order to be doing what you're doing today.
1: Absolutely.
0: Do you know, it's pure lived 100%. Experience, isn't it?
1: Yeah.
0: Because you know and you get and what goes on, don't you?
1: 100%.
0: Yeah.
1: I think we need more women with lived experience putting input into the work that makes things better for other women.
0: Yeah. Well done. Oh, my goodness. Well done. Sounds very, very underwhelming here for what I, you know, it's just so much to take in and to process. And, just coming towards the end now, really, of our chat here today. But I guess if I was to ask you, just for our listeners out there, if there was one message you just want them to take away, you know, from the story you've shared with us today, what would it be, Tony?
1: I'd probably talk about if people are struggling, to be honest with you, because
0: please do
1: everything that I've went through, and especially inside a lot of women, don't convince yourself you're alone. One conversation can change everything, whether it's a family member, a friend. Get on Facebook and Instagram, add my name and speak to me. There's a lot of women who are going through things, and there's a lot of people who want to listen. There's a lot of people who want to listen.
0: Yes.
1: If you've come home from prison and you don't know what to do with yourself, there's not many women know there's help out there. Ask me and I'll tell you where the help is.
0: Okay.
1: I feel like it needs to be
0: And
1: known.
0: If they want it, are you out there on social media? Would you be happy to share your
1: If they just wrote my name in on social media, Tony Garrigos, I'm sure. Do you come up on there?
0: I'm sure you would.
1: I speak to all the women, and we want to get as many experiences for this research that I'm doing.
0: Yes.
1: For John Moores.
0: Okay.
1: So if any of them have got experiences and want to speak to me about it, that would be great as well, because we want to use their lived experiences to make things change, to make the proper changes. How can we make changes if we don't know what's going on?
0: If we don't listen to the voices of those who's the changes about.
1: So all these people in are just assuming that this is what's going on.
0: I mean, we need to talk to those who've actually experienced it.
1: And no assumptions around the Akita.
0: Yeah, that's the one. Oh, Tony, it's been such a privilege to welcome you to the show today, and just to sit here and listen to you so generously sharing your story. And it's a little way of saying our thanks to you. I always like to share with my special guests their chance to have their own song request played.
1: And I'm looking forward to this one.
0: So you're going to have to tell us what it is.
1: Right,
0: and why.
1: So my song request is Jubel with the sax song Save Me. My favourite all-time song, and also the first song request I ever chose when I was inside.
0: Love it. Here we go.

Well, that was Jubal Sax and Save Me, requested by our wonderful guest today, Tony Garrigus. And I do hope you've really, really found some nuggets of hope, inspiration, and it's just so thought-provoking, I think, our conversation today. Thank you so much to our listeners for tuning in today. But of course, I just wanted to put a note, like, if you've been affected at all in any way by today's conversation, or friends, relatives you think may be affected by it, do reach out. Do reach out to a friend, relative. The help is out there, my friends. And remember, your mental and emotional well-being is just as important as your physical well-being. And, you know, straight number in would be just NHS number 111, or you can also access it online. It's 111, as in the numbers, 111.nhs.uk, or a friend or a relative can do it for you too. So, yeah, my thanks again to Tony, and also to mention the Prison Radio Association, you know, and why not tune in there as well, along with LCR, of course, 106.7 FM. And thank you for listening today. As always, please do keep in touch with your thoughts, your comments. We love to hear from you. We've got a number here for our show, 077-6190-8063. You can get me as well at Ciara, C-I-A-R-A, at l-c-or.co.uk, or just look us up on our website too. Until the next time, look after yourself, look after each other, and looking forward to saying hello again very soon.

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0: here we are back again with the reading room. So it's been a while, but hopefully you remember what book we're reading. It was To the Lighthouse by Virginia Woolf. And I'm here, Krista. My name's Krista, and I'm here with Barry.
1: Hello.
0: Singer, songwriter, and poet. And I'm also here with Sue Gerard. Hi, Sue.
2: Hi, Krista.
0: She's a author, poet, actress. So we have some very special people with us. I'm going to start with you, Sue. Okay, so To the Lighthouse, 1927 novel by Virginia Woolf, the 20th century modernist. That's what she's been described as. So what did you think of the book?
2: Well, I always wanted to read a work by Virginia Woolf, and I thought this was the ideal opportunity for me to do this. But I did find that it left me with mixed feelings, to be honest. I found it very complex in its stream of consciousness and its characters and their interweaving, which only gave us a plot of sorts. At the beginning, I found the use of the very long sentences and paragraphs made it difficult to follow at first. And I have to say, I got confused with some of the characters, such as which she is she and which he is this. And the fact that she introduces so many characters at the beginning, I found a bit confusing. And sometimes, because they were only briefly mentioned, I thought that I really wasn't interested in finding out that much more about them. But having said that, I thought that her use of the characters' reflections through other people's eyes was really well done. But I only got into this book by page 25 with Mr. Banks's reflections on his friendship with Mrs. Ramsay. And at this point, I have to say, I was thinking, thank God for Mrs. Ramsay.
0: Yeah. Well, you're lucky you did get into it. I'm not saying anything yet, but here's Barry. Barry, what's your opinion?
1: I understand exactly where Sue's coming from. It reminded me a little bit of something that Bill Bryson said, the travel writer, which is that, travel is better looking back without the anxiety of the practical. And I felt a little bit like that about this book, in as much as looking back, having read it, I enjoyed it more, in as much as I have to say that because the book's in three sections, really, for the benefit of the listeners. It's like one day in time at a house up in the Isle of Skye with a family and friends. And then at the end, there's another day, sort of 10 years on, and the war's in between. But the middle section of the book is a sort of the time passing. And it was fairly unfathomable on first read, I thought. And it was only when I was going back that I realised that even the house itself was narrating some of the time passing, which was a fairly interesting concept, but not easy to grasp on first run through.
0: Yeah, I agree. I really couldn't get into it. And I have actually tried to read Virginia Woolf before. Mm. And I really couldn't get into it either. But I did. I'm glad that I did have the opportunity to read something of hers, because she's rated as one of the best novelists of the 20th century, isn't she?
1: Oh, she is. Yeah.
0: Just like Fitzgerald, with The Great Gatsby. Yeah. So a couple of things that I didn't rate that much. Like with you, Sue. I found it confusing. I know there's a certain style to that, and they kind of. Mentioned that James Joyce wrote in a similar style.
2: Yes,
0: I have tried to read James Joyce. I think I got through a couple of pages and I just didn't know what was going on. So it's not really my style. I don't really understand. For me, personally, I think it's quite self-indulgent to write like that.
2: Yes.
0: With no kind of plot, really. And it is about, what do they call it, kind of the consciousness, is that what they call
2: it? Stream of consciousness.
0: Yeah, so, and then looking into Virginia Woolf, I saw that she did used to sit in around and just think of her thoughts, because she had like a few mental health problems. So it was just her really kind of reeling off these thoughts, which people can do. You know, I'm not saying that I could write like Virginia Woolf, but that stream of consciousness, I suppose back in the day, was unusual when women couldn't really give their emotions and their thoughts freely. So possibly that's where she became, you know, a famous writer. So Sue, what can you add to any of that?
2: Well, I would agree with you on that. I felt that there was a lot of the author in this book. For example, the same number of siblings. And I think that with the depth of analysis and other conclusions, I felt a lot of her was coming through. I thought that it was possibly because all the characters found it hard to speak out loud about their feelings, and they reflected inwardly about their feelings. And I think that was an indicator of how people in that society behaved and how society has changed in what we allow ourselves to think and do. With parts of it, I felt that I was guilty that I was trespassing into someone's mind, or a stranger with a little knowledge of their world, reading their diaries. And I felt I had to do a lot of reading between the lines before I could start enjoying it more.
0: Absolutely. Well, when I was explaining it to somebody, they said, briefly, what's it about? And I thought, okay, James couldn't go to the lighthouse. Exactly. Yeah, and he laughed as well. So, and then he does go in the end. And yeah, I get it that, you know, he's kind of forgiven his father in the end for giving him that big disappointment. But I just think, you know, build a bridge, get over it. Barry.
1: there's a danger of oversimplifying it, I think. I think it's an interesting study, I think. I mean, obviously it takes a single episode, which is the day at the start off where everybody's on holiday, and the son, James, who is about 7 years old, wants to go to the lighthouse. And his mum says that they will be able to go to the lighthouse, but the father knows that they won't be able to go to the lighthouse because the weather won't be any good the next day. And it does sort of, that first part of the book is about that. And then the last part of the book is about the denouement of that in light of the fact that James's mother has died, and one of his sisters has died in childbirth, and one of his brothers has died in the war. So there's quite a lot of baggage in between the two. And why that particular episode is chosen in order to illustrate that relationship with the father is probably fairly convoluted. But nonetheless, you know, that first section of the book, I mean, in books that we've read before, like, say, The Heart of Darkness and what have you, where, you know, there's a narrator and it's done in the first person and what have you, and we're getting that story. This is a different book altogether in that it actually sort of goes to each person. So you see what's inside each person's mind rather than an external narrator, which is an interesting concept, I think, you know. And I think that, and obviously confusing for the reader as confused the three of us, but nonetheless, the concept, it's like conceptual art, if you like. It's that sort of thing where you think, well, I could have done that, but you couldn't.
0: Yeah,
1: you know?
0: You're right.
1: It's like, and that's the point. And I think that's it is the same with conceptual visual art. It's that idea, and it's that whole principle and where it's set. I mean, there are certainly, for me, far easier books to read in that time period. But nonetheless, I thought it was valuable and an interesting thing to read. And I felt, like I said before, basically felt better for having read it afterwards. So,
0: absolutely agree with you, Barry. I'm glad that I've read it, and I get it. I get that what she's trying to do. I just didn't think it was that interesting for me. And also, there was one part of the book that's, you know, because I did read up on what other people have thought about the book. And a lot of people were saying, you know, in the first part, it's traumatic when one of the guests asks for some more soup.
1: Yes.
0: And I really didn't get, I don't get things like that, but I do put it in it in its context that it was like the 1900s, the early 1900s. I also looked up Virginia Woolf and I thought she had a very interesting life. And she was lucky because she was educated and she was able to write books. So yes. That to me was like an important part of it too, like just writing her thoughts. Sue, what do you think?
2: Yeah, I'd agree with that. I mean, she did say, "All one needs to be a writer is £200 in a room of one's own." Well, when she was born, £200 would be a working man's wage for a year. Mm-hmm. So it's not blithely that easy in those days to be a writer. But I think with the book, I got a sense of the characters being settled within their world, yet unsettled because their world wasn't giving them what they needed, completely what they needed. I do think as well that I found some of it rambling, I have to say, and I also do think that I did become quite impatient with the narrative and the characters. But what you just said, Krista, thinking, are there nothing better to do than think of the alphabet? And I know the alphabet had a significance for Mr. Ramsay, but it was self-indulgent to me in that sense. But it did make me think about their inner thoughts and sometimes my own response to that. I noted that there was very little dialogue in the book.
0: Yeah.
2: And very little happens. But I also think it's interesting that neither Mrs. Ramsay's first name nor her husband's are actually mentioned.
0: Yeah.
2: And Daphne du Maurier did this with the in Rebecca with the second Mrs. de Winters.
0: Mm.
2: She never had a first name. She was always Mrs. de Winters, whereas his first wife was always known as Rebecca. And it's really making his characters more anonymous.
0: Yes.
2: By not giving them a first name. So, and obviously this was before Rebecca was written. But I did find that interesting. And Barry's referred to the tragedy that hit the family. But I also found it interesting that significant moments almost passed by unnoticed, such as the death of Mrs. Ramsay and Andrew in the war and through. Where so much attention and thought was given to comparative nothingness.
0: You're right, Sue, and actually that just remind me of, like, nowadays when you watch a film, for me, there's too much attention on the special effects and the action.
2: Mm.
0: And so this is kind of the opposite way. There's not much attention on what's actually happening. It is just thought. So that's actually quite an interesting point. Barry?
1: I think that... Yeah, so I take issue a little bit with the characterisation because I think that the Mrs. Ramsay character is a very strong character, and I think that I'm not sure that she misses out that you miss out by not knowing her name. In that, I'd probably have forgotten it anyway, to be honest, because there's so many different names.
0: Oh, there is.
1: You know, and so the idea that it's Mrs. Ramsay sort of fixed it in my mind because there was only one, if you know what I mean, Mrs. So, but in terms of her characterization, we're looking at a time here which was like sort of just post-Edwardian, I suppose, like post-Victorian, really. I mean, I think that the image of Mr. Ramsay was a sort of typical martinet-type Victorian character. And he was, as a lot of people were at that time, he was taken with philosophy and you know, sort of more esoteric sort of issues and what have you. And I thought that Mrs. Ramsay had the total measure of him because he was a very sort of fickle man and he was quite vain and he needed her to support him. And she knew that, and she played that game. And at the same time, she was like harking back to the past a little bit, where she wanted the other Lily Briscoe. She sort of had her matched up to another guy who was an older guy. I think that she felt that that order of things was the right order of things and the way it should go. I think at the end, once I mean. because it was only like one day or 24 hours, that you couldn't really cover the death of Mrs. Ramsay any better, in as much as, like I say, that central bit where time passes actually covers all that and throws in lots of things, including the house falling into disrepair and the cleaner coming and, you know, and getting it back to, you know, and like I say, Andrew dying and the girl dying in childbirth. So that when you come to the second part, the characterization of Lily Briscoe is even stronger, because Mr. Ramsay wants the same sort of reassurance of her, but she's a far more independent woman, and she is, like, what she wants to do is to complete her painting, because that's her goal in life. And I think that Virginia Woolf is using that, like, allegorically, you know, to actually show that independence from men, and I felt that quite strongly was carried out very well, I thought.
0: Yeah, that's a good point as well. The novel kind of looks on relationships as well, doesn't it? That's part of the novel's main kind of characteristics, but I find that the relationships were not that interesting. I didn't find any of the characters that interesting, really. However, the end, that Lily Briscoe, is she the artist?
1: She's the artist,
0: and
1: yeah.
0: She, I liked the end when she realised it was more about, I think, the journey than the actual destination. That was my interpretation. She'd finished the painting, but she realised, no, it was about, just actually wanting to do it. So I thought that was quite good. That was the best part for me, really, at the very end when she said that. Anything else you can add, Sue?
2: Yeah, I think with Mrs. Ramsay, I wanted more about her demise, because I felt she was really the only interesting character in the book. And I didn't like the fact that it was Mrs. Ramsay's dead, full stop. I wanted to know more, because she was the one character that actually engaged me.
0: Yeah.
2: And I think that's why I felt she'd just been airbrushed out of the plot. And as I said right at the beginning, there was a point where I was thinking, thank God for Mrs. Ramsay, because otherwise I think I'd have to put this book down. So, you know, it's that kind of... She was the only one I had an affection for, so I felt quite hurt when she was just doing this. But,
0: I agree, because like the major things that happened were one of the ladies lost her engagement ring on the beach, didn't she?
2: Yes,
0: and that was
2: she
0: a
2: did,
0: major
2: yes.
0: event. And, you know, that to me is kind of something that happens. It's not very nice, but that does happen. And then the soup bit, that's something that's laughable.
2: Yes.
0: She complains because he asks for some more soup. The lighthouse visit, he's disappointed. What other points were there? Barry, can you think of any other kind of specific points in the book? Oh, they get engaged as well, don't they?
1: I think you're being a bit unkind to it, really. I think that I read different things into it, and I don't honestly think that Mrs. Ramsay was whitewashed out of it. I think she's the focal point of the last bit, because Lily Briscoe is painting an image of Mrs. Ramsay, and that's when she gets it, you know, and so there's this. A conflict between what was the Victorian time and this. In so many of the books that we've read with the period novels, and you talk about the characters, and most of the time all they do is sit at home and knit, you know. So to actually find in this one, you know, that the characters weren't characterised, I think is a bit unfair, really. I think that she was, Mrs. Ramsay was very much an exemplar of a strong woman in that Victorian time. And it's that changeover to what Lily Briscoe was at the end, which is one of the key aspects of the book, you know. And in as much as Virginia Woolf, you know, the idea that Lily Briscoe, I think, is a sister Vanessa Bell.
0: Yes.
1: I think that's the
0: yes.
1: I think that's the given, you know. And I think that the whole lifestyle was a very modernist lifestyle. You know, they were part of the Bloomsbury set. They sort of rebelled against the bourgeoisie, although, to be honest, they were probably fairly bourgeois themselves. But, you know, they had, like, ménage à trois and ménage à quatre. For the time, they were very sort of risque groups of people.
0: Yeah.
1: And so, not, you know, the whole persona was them of being very modern thinking. And this particular novel it, you know, illustrates it, if you like, and tells that tale. And I think it does it very succinctly, you know, with that stream of consciousness, notwithstanding the fact that I had to go back and reread bits in order to understand that.
0: Absolutely. So, you know. It was like a diary, and it reminded me of things that maybe somebody would write in your diary. Like, for example, you know, I had chicken for dinner, and it was lovely, that kind of thing, which... Does anybody else really want to know? I'm not knocking it in that way, that I just think, at the end there was a poignant point with basically enjoying the moment. That's what I got from it.
2: Yes.
0: Sue, can you add something?
2: I do agree that it's sort of a novel about change, and particularly the role of women changing. I also like the way that Mrs. Ramsay's intelligence is brought to the fore, that she's not just this Victorian / Edwardian housewife. I mean, on page 34, I think her husband thinks of her that her simplicity fathomed what clever people falsified, which shows the depth to her character. And I mean, I did enjoy reading the book, because I've always wanted to read some of them, Virginia Woolf. So
0: I
2: felt that it was worthwhile reading. I'm not sure whether I would tackle another one unless Barry's picked one for the next reading.
0: We have no choice.
1: What on earth?

0: admirer of Mr. Ramsay, the philosopher, and had written his own things, but who was basically, you know, our women can't paint, you know. I mean, so yeah. So there was that sort of, you know, you could see that there was a, you know, there was a conflict there and a fighting against the, you know, the old world and the new world, if you like, at this time.
1: It was pigeonholing, I think. Yeah.
0: But I think that the end of the day, you know, that... It, you know, the her one of her conclusions, because I think there's quite a few there, is that, you know, that, like Krista said, you know, that part of it is the journey, you know, and part of it is doing is like Polonius' thing, you know, to your own self be true, you know, and I think that was what you know, there's certainly values out of that, because, you know, it was the social mores was for them to do very much different things. Like I say, I mean, I would stress that bit really, which I do think is worth, you know, sort of looking at again, which is that Mr. Ramsay sort of makes stops to make small talk with Lily Briscoe, and she knows what he wants her to say, and she won't say it. And I think that's like a really critical bit, you know, and like a sort of a wow bit, if you like, you know.
2: Absolutely, so,
1: Not obeying anymore.
0: Yeah, absolutely.
1: Yeah.
2: Sue, can you add anything?
1: I was just wondering, there is a film of this, which obviously I've not watched. I just wondered if either of you two...
2: I tried to find the film. I had been told the film was as boring as the book. Right. But I tried to find it on YouTube, but I couldn't get it. There was only I managed to get something, and it was a Chinese translation of the book in audio, and I don't speak Mandarin. Yeah. I did want to watch the film because I heard there was
0: a
2: film.
0: You do speak Cantonese, is what you're
2: absolutely
0: saying.
2: Absolutely. Yeah, right. But anyway, ni hao. If I watch the film, it might give me more insight. I do think it was... you know, like with James forgiving his father at the end, and I think maybe you can look into that, and maybe that's what she wanted, was the thing that, you know, as time passes, you do forgive, you get mature. But really, there wasn't much in it for me. But also, I'll just talk about Virginia Woolf and her. She had a very interesting life, didn't she, as well?
1: Oh, yes,
2: she was quite unique in the way she explored her sexuality. And she married, but was also quite mentally unstable. And there was a thing saying, I think it was about her, are artists, I'm not looking at Barry there, are you more fulfilled in your artwork if you do have some mental health kind of, not problems, but issues maybe? That was a whole thing when I was reading about
0: her. I've
2: been
0: trying to develop some all my life.
2: it's true. Okay, so... we're just moving on, though, because, Sue, you've got some things you want to announce, haven't you, about an event?
1: Yes.
2: I hope it's not too late to announce them, because we are 2 weeks late from what we're going to do the show.
1: I'll do the events first, and then do you want me to do the poetry, the tribute?
2: I'd love you to do that.
1: So I'll just... the first event, it's shamelessly self-publicity here, I'm afraid.
2: And why not?
1: But it's an exhibition of concrete poetry, which is where the subjects of the poems are not just represented by the words, but by the shape in which they're presented. So the poem of the cross is in the shape of the cross.
2: Oh.
1: And this, yes, so... so it's my exhibition, it's my concrete poetry, and it's going to be at St. Helens Bookstop in Bridge Street, and it's from Monday the 27th of July until Saturday the 1st of August.
2: Okay.
1: It does reflect a lot about St. Helens in it's this work in there representing light, because our motto is Ex Terra Lucem, out of the earth came light, and then glass, because of the glass industry, and Isabel Lowby, who hanged with the Lancashire Witches, was from St. Helens. So, but there are other general poems in there. And I'm actually going to be at the bookstop on Saturday, the 1st of August.
2: Okay.
1: From 11 to 1, with a poetry reading at 11:30.
2: Nice.
1: Now, this is free, but ticketed.

0: And you can go online for tickets at https://www.ticketsource.com/booking/t-xdagavj. But what I'll do, Christopher, is I shall send those details to you.
1: Yes.
0: Unless you do shorthand, you'll never get those down.
1: Yeah, I lost it in the first three digits.
0: Yes, yeah. So if I send them, send that through to you, Krista.
1: Yes.
0: Or you can go on their Instagram account at the St. Helens Bookstop.
1: Oh, so you can find it on the St. Helens Book.
0: You'll find it on the
1: shop.
0: St. Helens Bookstop as well.
1: Bookstop, is it? Bookstop
0: book
1: or shop?
0: Bookstop, yeah. As in the bookstops here.
1: Ah, okay. Okay. That's great. That's good.
0: And it's, yeah. So you go to their biography and then event tickets. So that might be a shorter way. Or if all else fails, you can just give them a ring on St. Helens 01744-902-768.
1: Yeah, so it's the Bookstop, St. Helens Bookstop. That's the easiest for me to have a look at that, yes. Just repeat the phone number as well.
0: The phone number is 01744-902-768.
1: Okay, and that's your poem, Sue, that you're reading
0: on? Yes, all my poetry. So there's an exhibition, and then we've just opened a second story to this. It's actually called The Second Story, and it's one of the first events to be on there. So I feel very honoured, really.
1: Yeah, that's amazing.
0: Be selected.
1: You are. Well, come on. You've done a lot of stuff, and a lot of stuff for St. Helens too, haven't you?
0: Yes, I have. And that leads me on to the second event, Krista, which is a fundraising event. There is a magazine in St. Helens, and when I see you, I must pass one of these on to you. It's Glass Eye, and it reflects the past of St. Helens, but the recent past as well, you know, the 80s, the 90s.
1: Mm.
0: And it also looks at future plans for St. Helens, what's happening now. It's a community magazine, but it's completely unfunded. So this is a fundraiser,
1: okay.
0: And it showcases some writers and contributors, of which I'm one. So I'm doing some poetry about St. Helens and about the area, about the whole, you know, Merseyside area.
1: Okay, yeah.
0: And again, that's at the Bookstop.
1: Okay.
0: But it's actually on Saturday, 25th of July, and it starts at 1:30.
1: Okay, cool.
0: And but tickets are £10 for that, because as I say, it's a fundraiser.
1: Yes.
0: And every penny goes to the magazine. And if you go to wegottickets.com, you will find them there.
1: Okay, cool. So what's the website that you find the tickets on again? Can you repeat
0: that? It's https://wegottickets.com.
1: Okay.
0: WeGotTickets.com.
1: Okay.
0: Yeah.
1: Okay, cool.
0: And you can trace it through there. So I'm thinking of just permanently moving into the Bookstop.
1: I don't blame you. It might be a bit cooler in there. Help yourself to tea. Yeah.
0: I'm living there.
1: Yeah.
0: to live.
1: Well, I think that suits you well, the Bookstop.
0: Yes. It's a fabulous place, Krista. Mm. So when you come over, I'll have to take you in.
1: Yeah,
0: and
1: please do. That's
0: get
1: great.
0: Get
1: yes.
0: Coffee,
1: yeah.
0: It's a fabulous place.
1: Cool. I'm planning a visit soon. We're eager to listen to your poems now, Sue.
0: Right. So these poems they were originally to commemorate the Battle of the Somme, which was 110 years on 1st of July, which was fought until the 18th of November 1916. I've had more than a million casualties.
1: Wow.
0: There was a second Battle of the Somme, which was 1918, March through to April. But on the first day, 60,000 casualties, 20,000 killed in action, and it was the heaviest day's loss for the British Army. A lot of people, men from St. Helens, went there, and my granddad, he survived, but he was a stretcher bearer. So St. Helens pals were very actively engaged at the Battle of the Somme, but 1,007 men signed up, but by the time 1917 came, there was only 13 left.
1: From St. Helens?
0: Yeah. Oh. So it So it was really, you know, and a lot of them left and went to the Lancashire Fusion League, so it's quite devastating.
1: Yeah.
0: Oh. And then also Liverpool had one of the largest PALS battalions, and on the first day of the Somme, 200 of them were killed.
1: Just insane.
0: And at the end of the war, 20% of the volunteers had been killed, and a further 50% had been injured. So
1: it's heartbreaking.
0: These poems are really in memory of the Somme, but also everyone else who fought in the Great War and other wars as well, because I think the feelings run through the same, Krista.
1: Yeah.
0: You know, the mode of fighting might change, but I think the loss and sacrifice remains the same.
1: Absolutely.
0: So I'm going to take you back to when men enlisted with this one, and it's called Mammy Mammy. Mammy Mammy, what's that sound? What's that sound, Mammy? The drums are playing, townsfolk playing, church bells ring and people sing. Mammy Mammy, where's our Billy's coat? Where's our Billy's coat, Mammy? Mammy Mammy, where are the boys going? Where are the boys going, Mammy? I hear their boots, see their suits. I hear them talking, watch them walking. Mammy Mammy, where's our Billy's cat? Where's our Billy's cat, Mammy? Mammy Mammy, can I go and see? Can I go? See, Mammy? I'm only small, but I won't fall. Is it a special day this Saturday? Mammy, Mammy, where's our Billy's boots? Where's our Billy's boots, Mammy? Mammy, Mammy, why do you cry? Why do you cry, Mammy? Is it the rent, money I'll spend? Is it the mine, is Father fine? Mammy, Mammy, where's our Billy going? Where's our Billy going, Mammy? Mammy, Mammy, why did Billy hug me? Why did Billy hug me, Mammy? He's going away to fight, not play. He's going to France to join the dance. Mammy, Mammy, will he come back? Will he come back, Mammy?
1: Oh, that's really emotive. That's really emotive.
0: Hmm. And the second one is, do you remember, mate? Do you remember, mate, when you used to climb the gate over our garden? We'd stand by the wall, little men standing tall. We'd climb the jagged red bricks and sometimes fall. 6 years old with short pants and holes in our shoes. With our best toy guns in hand, we could not lose. And as we grew, we would chalk our height with pride. We knew we would go through life side by side. Do you remember, mate? Hey, do you remember, mate, standing by the school wall, by the rusting gate? Watching all the giggling girls walk by, never understanding why they made those clever older boys sigh. Instead, we would write our names high up on the bricks. Ron was here, so was James. Do you remember, mate? Do you remember, mate, that August morning by the wall, by the gate of the church hall? We were going to fight in France and through the Great War, lead them a merry dance. Church bells rang loud as the town came to enlist. This chance to travel the world could not be missed. This chance to leave hunger behind, mines and grime, to be a town pal and do our bit and have a great time. Do you remember, mate? Do you remember, mate, that horrific July day by the trench gate, waiting for the whistle signal to break through? We went forward, but we were caught so few against so many guns. Over the top, dropped down, drowned in mud, soaked in blood. Courageous pals fell down. Do you remember, mate? Hey, do you remember, mate, stood against the prison gate, facing our fate? Placed roughly against the blood-wet wall, we stare silently as we stand ready to face our share of German fire, fell face down on the ground. Depart this earth, crumpled without a sound. Do you remember, mate?
1: Oh. Yeah, really powerful.
0: And this one is On the Long Road Back. On the long road back from hell, a mother stopped and asked in a quiet, calm voice, the tone of which I knew so well, have you seen my son? Which son, I asked. Which son out of the thousands of sons who have passed before me on this road? Is this the son I carried on, who disappeared to Luana, jeered and speared amidst the howls of redcoats covered in blood, killed on that hot, remorseless January day, when the moon covered the sun, when the sun died? Is it he who lies half forgotten under the crumbling white cairn? Her vacant eyes looked at me. Have you seen my son? She asked, despair forming in those neutral words. Is this the son? I said. He bought his lot at Spinecock, now buried, forgotten in a narrow, shallow trench carved out of rock. Is it he who lies tangled and mangled with his friends and other nameless soldiers? She stared at me, not seeing, not hearing. Have you seen my son? She asked, the terror carved out these words. Is he the son who lay at the Somme, fear foaming on the lips, mud-filled lungs choking his last words before they had left his mouth? Is this the son whose blackened body lies buried there? She looked at me with unblinking eyes. Have you seen my son? She asked. I nodded, for then I understood. I had seen all her sons.
1: Sue, that is so powerful. Yeah. It just it just sums up, you know, what those poor mothers had to go through as well. You know, just sending your children off.
0: It always moves me when I read it. You know, it's So, and I think, as you say, it's not just those who are lost; it's everybody that knew them is touched.
1: Yeah, it just. Why, you know, it's the thing, isn't it? Why do we have to have that? Mass murderers.
0: And it's so sad, and it goes on today.
1: Oh, absolutely.
0: You know, it's really not good.
1: Not good at all. Thank you very much for reading those, because that was really, really powerful, poetry.
0: Thank you. And thank you for giving me the opportunity as well.
1: Anytime. So that's Sue Gerard from St. Helens. That's your poems. And we'll get some more hopefully next time. So let's get back onto this. Virginia Woolf, To the Lighthouse. Out of 10, Barry, what would you give it?
2: Ooh. I think I'm going to go for 9.
1: No way. Out of 10?
2: Yeah.
1: I'm shocked. You're joking, aren't you?
2: You haven't. Have you not been able to tell from the way I've been talking about her that I thought that it was pretty special?
1: Okay, I'm glad you did, because obviously a lot of people do as well. It's a very popular book. Sue.
0: Oh dear. Gosh, I sound like Craig Revel Hall was here. 6.
1: 6. Okay. Guess what I'm going to give it.
0: Oh,
1: 2.5. Two and a half. I'm sorry.
0: I like the half.
1: Well, I only did that because I saw Barry's face and I thought, I better give it a half, an extra half.
2: That's made all the difference, Chris, to be fair.
1: I get it. I do get it. And I think, I understand what she was doing, but it's not really the kind of novel that I would read usually. But then we're all different, aren't we? And now is the exciting time we have the tambourine with our 3 book requests here. So let's see, I'm going to get Barry to pick out.
2: I chose last time, and I don't know, you were awfully unhappy. So if I hold I hold this and you choose.
1: But
2: Kristen.
1: Barry, we were happy to have read the book, to have read Virginia Woolf.
2: You choose.
1: Okay, I've got to keep my eyes closed. Let's see who this is. Who is this? This is Gabriel's Moon, William Boyd.
0: That's mine, Kristen.
1: That's great, yes. So Gabriel's Moon, William Boyd. Oh, we have read a William Boyd, haven't we?
2: We have. Yeah.
0: It was Every Heart Matters.
1: Every Heart Matters. And it's quite a modern author, am I right? He's not an old...
0: Yes, that's right. Yes, it is, yes.
1: Oh, that'll be good. Yeah, so I'll just briefly remind me what that other book was
2: Gabriel's.
1: About.
0: It followed the fortunes of one man. Really in diary-like style, and it was looking at the events of the 20th century.
1: Oh, yes.
0: The events in his eyes.
1: Oh, I loved that. I did love that book.
0: That's why I chose another one of his, because I thoroughly enjoyed it.
1: Me
0: too.
1: I didn't
0: think I would, but I couldn't put it down. Yeah, compelling writing.
2: What's it called again?
1: It's called Gabriel's Moon by William Boyd.
2: Okay.
1: Excuse me. Well, that's exciting. So we'll arrange off air when we have another meeting, but hopefully in a month. And everyone who's listening, I just want to say, if anybody wants to come to the radio and be part of our monthly reading room, you are very welcome. You can call Liverpool Community Radio on 077-6190-8063. I'll just repeat that number. So it's 077-6190-8063. You're welcome to come on the radio, read the book and come on and talk about the book. Or you can read the book at home and you could phone in, or you could just read the book and listen to our comments and see what you think. So everyone's welcome. And I'll just remind you that the next book is Gabriel's Moon, William Boyd. So anything we want to add from today's reading room?
2: No, I'm good.
0: No, I think it's... No, thank you very much, Krista.
1: Yeah, and Barry, honestly, even though I didn't like the book, as we said, I'm glad that I've read A Virginia Woolf, because it's a cultural thing, isn't it? You know, and it's a different style of writing, and we like to do that. Because, yes. I mean, for years, oh, yes. I just read Orwell, and so it's nice to be kind of veering off the path and discovering new styles and new writers.
0: That's good.
1: Okay,
0: good.
1: So we'll meet again. Us three will meet again. In a month.
0: That's lovely.
1: Happy Thursday.
0: That's lovely, Krista.
1: And speak to you soon.
0: Take care.
2: Bye.
0: Bye-bye.
2: Bye-bye.
0: Bye.

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1: Hi everyone, I'm Jo from Jobs Plus Toxteth. 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
8: 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I realise £100 is a big ask, especially at the moment, but in reality this £100 equates to eating one Greg steak bake or drinking one Starbucks coffee a week. 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You can either make a one-off payment by Bax of £100 or set up a monthly standing order of only £8.34. 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Our SOR code is 089299. That's 089299. And our bank account details are 65255654. That's 65255654. If you'd like more information or more details, then contact me, Steve Farragher, by emailing steve@l-c-r.co.uk. 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
4: 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It's just a short walk from Prince's Park gates. We're open Monday to Friday, 9 till 4:30. You don't need to struggle alone. 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So why not call us on 07 483 426 969. 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

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I realise £100 is a big ask, especially at the moment. But in reality, this £100 equates to eating one Greg steak bake or drinking one Starbucks coffee a week. In return for being part of Club 100, you'll get a framed certificate, an LCR mug, and the chance to be a guest on our programme, Kenny Island Discs. But more importantly, you'll get a warm, fuzzy feeling that you or your organisation is contributing to a worthwhile community project. You can either make a one-off payment by Bax of £100 or set up a monthly standing order of only £8.34. Donations need to be made to Kensington Vision, which is all one word, Community Interest Company via the Co-op Bank. Our SOR code is 089299. That's 089299. And our bank account details are 65255654. That's 65255654. If you'd like more information or more details, then contact me, Steve Farragher, by emailing steve@l-c-r.co.uk. Or you can even call into the LCR studio, 53 to 57 Holt Road. And you can also see what your donation is delivering to the community. Thanks very much for listening.

0: 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Good afternoon, good evening, good morning, wherever you listen to us. It is a new daily cross on me, Matty Grimes. We're till 2. Not on beyond today, being Thursday. Alan's here. Hello.
1: Hello.
0: Ah, there you are.
1: Good to see you, mate.
0: And you, mate. Went here last week, but, you know.
1: Yeah.
0: Sorry, you know.
1: No, I was counting the bruises.
0: You were, yeah. We'll talk about that later.
1: Yeah.
0: If you don't know who we are or what we are, let me introduce ourselves. First of all, I hope you enjoyed the last hour of music. If you listen to the later show or maybe listening as you download it, did a great hour an hour ago. Where were you? We are Liverpool's only local community radio station on FM. We are Liverpool Community Radio. We're on 106.7 FM. We're also online at ldascnashell.co.uk on Alexa and your smart speaker. 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We're all on there together. We all play nice together. We never get invited for tea. And the show's New Daily Cross on Monday Friday between 12 and 2. First hour of the paper, second hour of a guest. Ladies and gentlemen, we have a special today. Oh, yes. Join us at 1 o'clock. Not for one, not for two, but for three items. Three pieces of paper I have in front of me.
1: Three layers of chocolate.
0: Rumour has it he has a box of cakes ready. Keep going. Simon from HMRC is going to join us just after 1 o'clock. He's going to be talking about the HMRC student summer jobs apps.
1: Mm-hmm.
0: Also, we're going to be talking about self-assessment payments. And also, it's getting cheeky, and the third one, side hustles.
1: Mm.
0: Things should invoice him.
1: What is Simon's side hustle?
0: Being a DJ. Anyway, if you want to get in touch, just 0776190806, please. I dare not look at my phone. Expert at LCRFM, Facebook, Liverpool Community Radio, New Voice of the City. Also available on Instagram and TikTok. Don't bother asking me the handles. Ain't got a clue. Right, headlines on the front of the papers. Alan, over to you.
1: Yeah, I've got the eye and there's a lot on the front page today.
0: Ooh.
1: The principal headline... It's got significant interest to me because it refers to a guy whose office is about a mile and a half from where I used to live.
0: Oh, okay.
1: Water executives face criminal charges. They're accused of a major conspiracy to fake sewage tests.
0: Ooh.
1: The water we're putting out is allegedly cleaner.
0: All right, okay.
1: But, the eye has been calling for prosecution for illegal sewage dumping in our Save Britain's Rivers campaign. Southern Water's former chief executive, Matthew Wright, and three others were charged with conspiring to defraud regulators for allegedly faking sewage data. The judge says they're very serious allegations, and they state there was extensive fraud at a high level in the company and on a large scale with a view to covering up pollution.
0: Ooh.
1: Landmarks for environmental accountability as individual executive going on trial. A maximum prison sentence on convictions for conspiracy to defraud is 10 years. Wright denies all wrongdoing, but Southern Water faces multiple other charges.
0: Fair enough.
1: So I'll have a look at that later.
0: Yep.
1: Look at that later. So,
0: okay.
1: Other bits and pieces on here.
0: Yep.
1: Free plug-in power banks will be given to households to cut energy bills.
0: That's nice.
1: That's on page 6.
0: Okay.
1: The student death trap. I owe £140,000, but I can't save for a pension.
0: Right.
1: There's an opinion piece here. Look, darling, I privatised the Cretaceous period. It's about how mega wealthy are now buying up fossils and what have you. And
0: buying up fossils?
1: Yes.
0: Fair enough.
1: And... last bit on here.
0: Yeah, there's the last bit.
1: Two pieces on here. One, the BBC funding shake-up could make Netflix and Disney Plus users pay extra.
0: Mm-hmm.
1: And they're saying how social media will change music.
0: Oh, God. Yeah.
1: That'd be quite interesting because the French are now enforcing an age limit on social media usage for the under 15s.
0: Are they?
1: Yep.
0: Jeez. Anyway, I've got the Echo, our friends at St. Paul's Square.
1: Mm-hmm.
0: Hi to them down there. Yeah, they do listen.
1: Yeah.
0: especially that Doyle. Anyway.
1: And Mr. Ghost.
0: No, he's in Chicago. He's gone on the preseason tour. So it looks as if he's working,
1: yeah.
0: But he isn't.
1: He's enjoying himself.
0: He is, yes. Anyway, on the front of the Echo, we have Let Us Play, Kids Step Up Their Fight for a Park. A sports story, Liverpool set their sights on French winger Mahrez. Thank you. Mahrez. Is that right?
1: Mahrez.
0: All right, Mahrez. God almighty. And Amazon Bezos is in talks over buying a stake in the club.
1: Mm.
0: What type of steak? Ribeye, medium rare. Well done.
1: A minority.
0: You didn't get the joke, did you? Yes. Jeez. Main headline on the...
1: Honestly, a minority team.
0: Like working with the... Anyway. Main headline front, hundreds banned by Reds, huge crackdown on ticket touts and others who breached the rules. So, we look at those stories.
1: Yep.
0: As well. So, there you go. So,
1: One of the good things...
0: What's that?
1: One of the good things in the Echo...
0: Yes.
1: The sports pages aren't necessarily on the back page. They start from about page 10 and go on.
0: Stop it. You're just trying to...
1: No.
0: You're just trying to rile them down at St. Paul's Square. No.
1: Well, they should say hello more often then.
0: They should do, but they never do. I mean, you know.
1: Yeah.
0: Yeah, they come in. Yeah. You know, don't even come in for a cup of tea.
1: They even allow Pedro to just...
0: No, that's the Beeb. Where the centre Beeb. As well as that, we're playing music from local bands. Going to kick off with this one. Now, I've got to spell it out, this band. You probably know who it is, but I have to spell it out for reasons that...
1: Become obvious.
0: P-E-A-N-E-S-S.
1: Penis.
0: Correct, penis. But if you say it normally, it sort of...
1: I can't believe they intended it to be anything other than that.
0: But it makes you remember them, doesn't it?
1: Absolutely.
0: Yeah. So anyway, the girls from Chester, P-E-A-N-E-S-S,
1: yep.
0: And Ugly Veg. Liverpool Community Radio 106.7 FM. I almost said Bill Steele Abbey. It's not. It's a New Daily Questions. And we're here till 2. I need to go back to bed.
1: I wonder how...

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3: Yeah, Frank's Jazz Show is back on the 4th of August. 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That man can play a sax. Mm-hmm. Liverpool Community Radio 106.7 FM. 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
4: Hello.
3: With his little two. Going to be joined in round about 40 minutes of time. That should give him time to eat a box of cakes and maybe a couple of biscuits. Simon from HMRC.
4: Do you think he'll share them with himself?
3: Behave yourself. He doesn't share when it comes to cakes.
4: One of the seven deadly sins, gluttony.
3: Well, did you know, actually, right, he was over here in Liverpool. Yeah. We were meant to have one last week, but he's over here in Liverpool.
4: Yeah.
3: Didn't pop in. Said his schedule was too busy. Nice knowing not wanted, innit?
4: I wouldn't say that to him. I'd say something far worse.
3: I know you would, but that's you. Anyway, right, let's move on. Let's move on, shall we? Yeah. I just want to read a couple of things out before we go over to you, Al.
4: Yeah.
3: On Wednesday, the 29th of July, if you're not doing anything, Men Cap turns 80.
4: Mm-hmm.
3: It's up at the Men Cap Community Cottage, 6 to 8 Mariners Road, Crosby, or Crosby. Mm-hmm. L23 6XX, that's 6S for sugar, X for X-ray.
4: Mm-hmm.
3: Put it in your sound app if you're going along. The stalls are Samba Band, Zumba, DJ, Crafts, Luxury Raffles, and a lot of fun between 10 and 4. Join the Men Cap up there next Wednesday. Kellyfield's All Day, free food, crafts, workshops, music stalls, performance, and much, much more. Sunday, 9th of August, 12 till 5, that's at 24 Hall Lane. So that's the Kensington Fields Community Centre. L780Q, if you want to go along, then 9th of August. And plug this because it's starting a week today. We had the casting last week, Carl and the gang. And the important of being earnest with the Thingwall players. Is being performed on the 30th of July, the 31st of July, and the 1st of August, twice.
4: Mm.
3: So it's 7:30 on the 30th of July, 7:30 on the Friday, and there's a 2:30 show on the Saturday and a 7:30 show on the Saturday. Tickets are £10 or £5 for concessions. It's at the Thingwall Community Hall, 149 Thingwall Road, L15 7JX, more sat nav. 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That's a long address.
4: Yeah.
3: But don't put that last bit in because you probably won't get it. Anyway.
4: Okay.
3: Okay.
4: I'm impressed.
3: Thanks. Not as much as me.
4: Before I start.
3: Oh, no.
4: I want to give a shout out to the guys in Rob and Pete in Pete's Tackle Shop in County Road.
3: Afternoon, guys.
4: Opposite B&M.
3: Anyone else you want to mention? You know, you mentioned B&M. I mean, why did we say hello to Asda?
4: Other shop.

0: So yes, they do know what they're on about. B, they're very, very generous with their help and advice. I can't say enough for them. But you can get everything. They've just installed fridges, so they can now sell live bait as well.
1: Nice.
0: So give them a try.
1: Okay. They're
0: a cracking bunch of lads.
2: Fair enough, free adverts.
0: So anyway, let's look at the side panel on the news matrix.
2: We'll send you the inbox.
0: Yeah.
2: Did you listen, by the way, just a matter of interest?
0: Sorry?
2: Did he say he'd be listening?
0: Yes.
2: Okay, cool. We won't send you the inbox.
0: Yeah, they'll probably send me. Yeah.
2: Just give Alan some worms.
0: They'll probably send me an inbox.
2: Give Alan
0: now.
2: Some worms. Right, moving swiftly on, go on.
0: Okay, today's quote of the day is from Ann Richards, who in the mid-90s was the Democratic governor of Texas.
2: Okay.
0: She said, "I feel very strongly that change is good because it stirs up the system."
2: Okay.
0: I think Donald Trump must have been listening to the only Democrat ever. Anyway, today's birthdays.
2: Ah, yes. Happy birthday. It's your birthday for the 23rd of July.
0: Yeah. Happy birthday. My sister Sue is 67 today.
2: Oh, very nice. Happy birthday.
0: Happy birthday, Sue, if you're listening.
2: I doubt she will be, but she are. Happy birthday.
0: So, happy birthday to Woody Harrelson.
2: Oh, yeah. Now, he broke prominence really in Cheers back in the 80s. Woody Harrelson, 68.
0: 65.
2: That was close.
0: Close.
2: Yeah, that's good for me.
0: Slash.
2: From Guns N' Roses.
0: Yes.
2: One of the best guitarists. Slash. 58.
0: He's 61.
2: He's not.
0: Yeah.
2: Wow.
0: And I think his leather hat is a lot older than that.
2: More than likely.
0: Joe Brand.
2: Comedian. Joe Brand. Oh, 56?
0: 69.
2: No way. No. Never knew that.
0: Very funny lady too.
2: Yeah, didn't know that till you told me.
0: Yeah. The one that really shocked me.
2: Oh no.
0: Daniel Radcliffe.
2: Harry Potter.
0: By any other name.
2: Oh, I don't know.
0: He's also done some good stuff on the stage.
2: Has he? Oh, yeah, he was in the Agatha Christie. He was in Woman in Black.
0: Yeah.
2: Yeah. Get me getting cultured.
0: You like live yogurt.
2: Trust you to take it down the yogurt route. Don't even know what a yogurt is. never tried. Anyway, moving swiftly on. Daniel Radcliffe, 44.
0: 37.
2: Boobs.
0: When you remember him as a barely teenage person.
2: Harry. Alan. Yeah. I've never watched any Harry Potter. I've never read the book.
0: I managed to stay awake for the first 15 minutes.
2: I've never watched it.
0: Somebody woke me up and accused me of snoring and drowning out of the film.
2: Might not be a bad thing.
0: It probably was a good thing, actually.
2: Probably was, actually, yeah. Maybe so.
0: Happy birthday also to Monica Lewinsky.
2: Monica. Yes, Monica Lewinsky, of course. Yes. The infamous Bill Clinton.
0: Bill Clinton.
2: I did not have
0: friend.
2: Relationships with that woman.
0: Yes.
2: Oh, God. Monica Lewinsky. I'd say she's got to be at least 62.
0: 53.
2: No.
0: Yeah.
2: Jeez.
0: Mr. Clinton likes them young.
2: Leave it.
0: Well, she was only an intern, so she would have been kind of university age, so 22, 23.
2: You're asking me?
0: Yeah.
2: You're genuinely asking me? Oh, I haven't got a clue. Anyway, go on.
0: So, Maurice Green.
2: Maurice.
0: Former sprinter.
2: Oh, yeah. Maurice Green, he must be in his... He's got to be in his... 48?
0: 52.
2: No.
0: So not far.
2: No.
0: And the last one I've got here...
2: Yeah.
0: One of my favourite country singers.
2: Oh. Go on.
0: Alison Krauss.
2: Who?
0: Alison Krauss.
2: Does it ring a bell?
0: Isn't she Elvis Costello's wife?
2: Well, my Wikipedia?
0: Yeah.
2: I haven't got a clue. Stop looking at me. I don't know.
0: I'm very
2: What's
0: sorry.
2: Her name?
0: Yeah. Mind you, as the DJ.

0: What's her name?
1: Alison Krauss.
0: How do you spell Krauss?
1: K-R-A-U-S-S.
0: Right. She's an American singer.
1: Yeah.
0: Right. No. No. She's not.
1: I saw her on a...
0: So if Elvis Costello would be listening, sorry.
1: Yeah. I saw Alison Krauss sing with Dolly Parton and Emmylou Harris at the Rock and Roll Hall of Fame induction.
0: Right.
1: Also saw her sing with the guy that sang Sweet Baby James.
0: Pass. Genuinely.
1: The name will come back to me in a minute.
0: Yeah, it's an idea.
1: When it happens does, when you're old.
0: When it does, let me know.
1: Yeah. Okay, so today's anniversary for Thursday the 23rd of July.
0: Did we guess her age?
1: Sorry.
0: We didn't guess her age, did
1: no.
0: we? Hang on. So if you take that away from... 55.
1: Yep, very good.
0: Only because I just read it there.
1: Exactly.
0: Exactly.
1: So today's anniversary for Thursday the 23rd of July, 1829. No, it's not the day my sister was born.
0: Whoa.
1: Well, I'm
0: to be harsh on a birthday.
1: I am older than her.
0: Wow.
1: It's fair enough, given the abuse I take from my sister.
0: Jeez.
1: Probably deserve it, but never mind. Right, so US inventor William Burt receives a patent for his typographer, an early writing machine. Although it was slower than handwriting and never commercially successful, the invention anticipated the later typewriter and marked a step towards the mechanisation of written communication.
0: Oh, okay. So, typewriter.
1: Typewriter.
0: Very good. Okay. Just before you move on to your list. Morning, Matt and Alan from Fort Lauderdale. Hello, Joyce and Tom. How are you? They were in the Outback Bar, which is an Aussie-themed bar chain over there. In the bar a lot, aren't they? Yeah. And they met Damon Jojo again. Now, it's Texas last week till they met. Damon, who works for Delta Airlines, is flying the Liverpool squad to Chicago.
1: Yeah.
0: So we told them not to forget to play You'll Never Walk Alone over the speaker for them. We also told them to listen to LCR. give LCR a listen on the smart speaker if they get a chance. Thanks very much.
1: Yeah, thank you.
0: Thank you. Appreciate it. Hope you two are well over there in Florida.
1: Have a good tinny or three.
0: Have a what?
1: A good tinny or three.
0: Oh. I think you mean to have a drink.
1: A beer.
0: Yeah. So it's about 7:31 in the morning in Florida. Yep. Hell yeah. Just the right time. God almighty. Have you got a list there before you start?
1: Yes, I have.
0: My God.
1: I
0: think he needs a drink, folks. Genuinely does.
1: I have a list which is cheesy choices are tried and untested.
0: Shall I play the music?
1: Yeah.
0: Okay. Honestly, just can't wait. Go on.
1: Okay. 2/3 of Britons say they hate blue cheese despite never having tried it. According to research from Clawson Farms, 89% of Britons say that they enjoy cheese, but 39% don't venture beyond a mile of cheddar.
0: Okay.
1: I don't touch cheese at all because, to me, a pizza is death in a box.
0: You've said that before.
1: Yeah.
0: So there's a top 10 cheeses then.
1: Top 10 cheeses.
0: Nothing cheesy
1: at
0: in
1: 10,
0: this.
1: At 10.
0: Yeah.
1: Stilton.
0: I don't get and Stilton.
1: The air turns blue.
0: Very good. I don't get Stilton. Go on.
1: No. I'm glad I don't. No. At 9, halloumi.
0: Sort of, is that Greek cheese?
1: It's
0: is that the rubbery type of stuff?
1: It's sort of white and it's a bit...
0: Okay.
1: Yeah.
0: Okay, go on.
1: At 8, feta.
0: That's Greek.
1: Greek, that's
0: Greek, isn't it?
1: Goat cheese.
0: Yeah.
1: At 7, the only cheese I've eaten and not been ill over...
0: Go on.
1: ...is brie.
0: Ugh.
1: And it's like... Brie, to me, tastes like butter with attitude. At 6...
0: Apologies, only bars of butter, listen.
1: Yeah. At 6, you've got parmesan.
0: Yeah, if you like your pizza, you know, okay, fair enough, yeah.
1: At 5, cream cheese.
0: Ooh.
1: For example, Philadelphia.
0: Other brands are available.
1: Yeah. Well, I'm only reading what's here.
0: Yeah, I know, but I'm just saying.
1: Yeah.
0: When you mention a brand, I'd say other brands are available. Go on.
1: At 4, my dad's favourite, Red Leicester.
0: Yeah, I mean, it's one of those, you know, Red Leicester is one of those cheeses. It's sort of like, red. It's on a cheese board.
1: Yeah.
0: Like, usually goes first.
1: Yep. Three, mild cheddar.
0: Oh. Mild cheddar?
1: Yeah.
0: What do you mean doesn't swear?
1: Yeah. Two, mozzarella. Buffalo mozzarella.
0: Buffalo mozzarella.
1: Buffalo mozzarella. It's what they put on. It's what they put on pizza, I think.
0: All right.
1: And at top of the list is mature cheddar.
0: So many jokes. But not going to get there.
1: Yeah, that was actually quite so gentle for. Normally with the list we can generate something fairly passionate and it's a
0: yeah.
1: Go forth and multiply type thing.
0: Just seemed to be a bit cheesy this week.
1: Yeah.
0: Oh, change music quick, man. Oh, you just press the wrong button again. You're getting as good as Simon was on there. Anyway, it's just text.
1: Yeah.
0: I'm not looking.
1: Yes, you are. Go on,
0: I'm
1: man.
0: Not. I'm not.
1: Is it printable?
0: Not yet. Give it a chance. Anyway, this day music, that's what this music is for. Simply because it's quite a nice 80s ballad. Or 80s. I think the official radio term for it is bed. Don't ask me what that means. I haven't got a clue. Could ask Simon, but he's got no clue either. Anyway, let's go back in time. 1955.
1: I was born.
0: Were you?
1: Yep.
0: Okay, well, Slim in Whitman the was the number one in the UK single charts with Rosemary. And not the sort either. Single stayed at the top of the charts for 11 weeks. Whitman held the record for most consecutive weeks at the chart at number one, 11 weeks until 1991, when a certain Brian Adams decided he wanted to beat it. Nice. Day in the music, day in the life, day music without the Beatles?
1: No.
0: Exactly. 1964, they were number one in the single charts with A Hard Day's Night. It was the group's fifth UK number one. Ooh. 1966, a bit after the World Cup. Frank Sinatra was number one in the US album chart with Strangers in the Night. The LP, remember that, would be the most successful of his career, being certified platinum for 1 million copies sold in the US. And the title track would earn him 2 Grammy Awards for Record of the Year and the Best Male Vocal Performance.
1: He hadn't got the best voice, but by God, he can phrase a lyric.
0: A bit like you. 1968, the Beatles are back. Working at Abbey Road, the studios. The Beatles recorded Everybody's Got Something to Hide Except Me and My Monkey. Catchy. From their forthcoming double album, which is...
1: White album.
0: No, the Beatles.
1: Oh.
0: Apparently. I'm just reading what it says on screen.
1: Yeah.
0: 1969, the Rolling Stones were at number one in the single charts with Honky Tonk Woman. The group's eighth and last UK number one. It was written by Mick Jagger and Keith Richards while on holiday in Brazil. And the Stones initially recorded the track as Country Honk in London in March 69, with Brian Jones present during these sessions. There you go. Let's jump forward in time. 1983, Paul Young had his first UK number one single with his version of Marvin Gaye's Wherever I Lay My Hat, open brackets, That's My Home, close brackets. The song's out was parodied by UK indie band Super Furry Animals in their 99 song, Whenever I Lay My Phone, That's My Home.
1: Mm-hmm.
0: Nice. Do you know the band that Paul Young used to sing with? Just a matter of interest?
1: I should do.
0: It's the Q-Tips. And this day, 1984, the Cars released Drive from the Heartbeat City album as a single. Upon its release, The Drive became the Cars' highest chart single, with a peak at number 3 in the US charts. It's associated with 1985 Live Aid event, where it's performed by Benjamin Orr during a Philadelphia concert, and previously the song was used as the background music montage of clips depicting the contemporaneous, that's a big word, famine during the London event, which is introduced by David Bowie. A few things happen this day in music.
1: We like the Cars.
0: We do. We do like the Cars. All right, play some music. Come back, talk some more stories. We are 20 minutes away from Sam from HMRC. This is Banners, Best View in Liverpool. I am wrong.

0: Hi, I'm Krista Schaefer, and if you're interested in all things writing, maybe you write short stories, poetry, you're part of a writer's group, or just write for pleasure, then our new monthly program, Write On, might be right up your street. On each edition, we'll be reading out original writing of up to 500 words from people like you, from right across the city. So send me pieces of your writing, and your work could be included on the next program. Email me, Krista, spelled K-R-I-S-T-A, at l-c-r.co.uk, and you could be getting on Right On.
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6: Hello.
5: 15 minutes from now, maybe give or take, we're going to be joined by Simon from HMRC for not one, not two, but a hat-trick of appearances. Anyway, as I mentioned earlier, the owner of the Jazz Cabin on this fine station, who's back on the 4th of August with a live show, is playing at Frederick's on Hope Street tomorrow night, 9 o'clock. It's free to get in. Get yourself down there. Go and say hello to Frank. Buy a CD. Anyway, right, back to the papers. Al?
6: Okay, let's have a look at the news matrix.
5: Indeed.
6: Okay, day at a glance. So, Royal Mail has unveiled a set of stamps highlighting Britain's military jets. It features the Gloucester Meteor F1, the Lockheed Martin F-35B Lightning, the Avro Vulcan B-2, the Gloucester Javelin, the Hawker Siddeley Hawk, the Hawker Siddeley Buccaneer, S-2B, the Davelin Vampire, and the Tornado GR-4. Mm. The one thing it doesn't include, which surprises me, is the Harrier. You know, because that genuinely broke a mould.
5: Yeah, well, yeah. The jump jet Harrier, or the Harrier.
6: Yeah, jump jet.
5: I don't know. And don't ask me.
6: A former police officer who harassed an Avon and Somerset police colleague has been sentenced to a community order and unpaid work. Jack Wood, 32. Where's John Cochrane when you want to see him?
5: That's true.
6: Previously admitted charges of harassment, Bristol Magistrates Court heard that Wood sent 54 messages to colleagues between September 2024 and October 2025. Then couple of things on here that grabbed me. French politicians have approved a ban on social media access for children under the age of 15 as concerns grow around the world over the impact platforms have on the health and safety of minors. France becomes the first country in Europe to follow Australia, where the world's first ban for under-16s on sites including Facebook, Snapchat, TikTok and YouTube came into force last December. France opens the way by being the first country in Europe to adopt a digital majority, Anne Le Hanif, junior minister for AI, told senators on Tuesday. Two things culture related.
5: Yeah. Culture on this show?
6: Yeah.
5: Once, really?
6: Once a blue moon doesn't hurt.
5: Yeah, true. That's a good point, yeah.
6: The boss of Scottish Ballet, Stephen Roth, has warned that touring to Edinburgh is fast becoming unsustainable as a result of rising costs. The Glasgow-based company said it's billed for up to 150 performers and crew in the capital risen by 72% between December 2019 and December 2025, now tops at more than £200,000. The plea, which comes ahead of the visitor levy, which will see those staying in hotels, B&Bs, short-term lengths and other tourist accommodation charged an additional 5%. The levy comes into force tomorrow.
5: Okay.
6: There was another part as well where the Glasgow School of Art, the Rennie Mackintosh building that caught fire, it's expected to cost something like £250 million to fill, and they just haven't got the money to do it after they promised that it would be restored exactly as it was.
5: Jeez.
6: So they've now got to find £250 million to fulfil the promise.
5: Wow.
6: And the last bit of culture for a while, unless I can go and find something else.
5: No, please don't.
6: Says the Louvre's Apollo Gallery reopened to public in Paris yesterday for the first time since last year's crown jewels heist.
5: Oh, yeah.
6: But the collections and precious jewels that it once displayed there have been removed, as the museum said the gallery is returning to its 17th century ceremonial purpose. Security at the museum has been boosted with the addition of surveillance cameras and anti-intrusion systems. On the day of the heist, thieves took less than 8 minutes to force their way through a window into the Apollo Gallery and steal crown jewels valued at €88 million. That's £75 million.
5: Yes, never been found since, have they?
6: No.
5: Coming closer to home, more than £1.2 million worth of assets have been seized and hundreds of lifetime bans have been issued and a huge crackdown on LFC ticket touting. The club has worked alongside Merseyside Police to seize upwards of £1.2 million in assets relating to organised ticket touts, with several cases still ongoing on the Proceeds of Crime Act, the club has announced. The operation has seen convictions in relation to ticket touting in the last 12 months, with another case currently going through the court. The police operation focused on the laundering of criminal proceeds as a result of the illicit ticket sales, and the club continued to crack down on ticket touting both online and outside the ground. Liverpool FC said it analysed close to 700,000 ticket registrations last season, with almost 68,000 believed to be fake accounts, resulting in them being blocked or cancelled. A further 121,000 accounts remain under investigation by the club. The club has since issued 432 lifetime bans, 383 to all Red members, 41 to season ticket holders, 8 to seasonal hospitality members, and 115 indefinite suspensions. Now, a lifetime ban is permanent, but with the indefinite suspensions, they have a minimum period, typically 3 years, after which the account holder must apply for reinstatement. The majority of bans or suspensions came from the authorised selling of season tickets, membership tickets or hospitality tickets in breach of the club's terms and conditions. Those bans or suspended can apply to the Independent Football Ombudsman. The club's also reported a 33% increase in the number of burner phones used for entry to the ground, identified and entry either denied or the phones seized by Merseyside Police as a result. Now, burner phones are often much cheaper models of phones and in this case used to keep tickets on before being handed to customers. Targeted stops are also increased outside the ground on match days by LFC, resulting in prevention have access to the ground for those with accounts of suspicious activity. The club said it averaged 300 stops before home games, while away games it carries out stop checks. Liverpool said a further 3,847 tickets were cancelled for suspicious purchase activity throughout the season. Detective Chief Inspector Nick Suffield from Merseyside Police Economic Crime Team said this is a fantastic example of the partnership between ourselves and LFC for the good of the fans and public. So this is the club went on to, as well as the ticket out and sanction, 28 cases were highlighted as part of the club's Red Together initiative, which looks at equality, diversity and inclusion. This saw either lifetime bans or suspensions, including 3 for racist and homophobic abuse, 13 for inappropriate touching or language, 4 for assault and 1 for tragedy chanting. And the club's warned anyone who is at Anfield with a ticket that has not been forwarded in line with the club's terms and conditions or without a ticket at all will be ejected. Supporters are advised by the club not to buy from unofficial online channels or sellers. The club states that upwards of 9 out of 10 tickets listed on these official sites either do not exist or the touted tickets have been sold multiple times. This is a problem that's been going on for, yes, I'd say, the last 10 years.
6: Yeah.
5: And it seems to be spiralling out of control. Liverpool changed a couple of seasons ago now, changed the ticketing policy to have a NFC policy, near field communication. So you have a QR code, which you scan to get in. If you're a member, you can buy a membership and you can get, you know, apply for the ballot to get tickets for the cup games or league games or something. So those are, you know, they're your tickets. Now, if you can't make it, you want to forward on to a family or friend, that's fine. You know, that. But this is a case of some people are purchasing vast amounts of memberships.
6: Yeah.
5: And I think, the cheapest membership is $19.99. So, you know, if you buy 10 of them, different names, you know, you get on the auto club scheme or the auto cup scheme and that, you know, and then you're, the ticket costs you, say, I don't know, for a cup game, say about £40, right? And you should then sell that on to someone for treble that. If you do that over 10 cards, you see where the money's being made.
6: Yeah.
5: It's not good for fans who come from all over the world, different parts of the country, who purchase tickets thinking it's genuine, and it's not. And also as well, the ones with the burner phones, they will actually scan the person in.
6: Yeah.
5: And then disappear. So you can see why the club's cracking down it, but what where does this leave the genuine fans? Those who want to get tickets but can't because they're so oversubscribed. So people think, well, I'll go online and I'll do this and, you know, hopefully I've got a ticket.
6: About limiting the number of tickets that an individual or make it plain that you have to apply for the ticket from LFC physically in person.
5: That system is gone because you used to be able to queue up for a ticket.
6: They've actually caused the problem themselves.
5: Yeah, and obviously it's not just Liverpool. Manchester United are doing exactly the same to some of their fans. Yeah. Which the Man United Supporters Trust and the 1958 and the other fan groups have come out against and asked Manchester United, because they've suspended accounts of people who've been going 30-odd years. You know, and you just seem to wonder now, is this going to filter down to all the Premier League clubs? Is it going to happen at the Hill Dickinson? Is it going to happen at the Emirates? Is it going to happen at the London Stadium? Tottenham Stadium? You know, that type of thing.
6: Yeah.
5: But, or is it a case of the Premier League has become such big business over the last 20 years that more and more people want to come and take in the experience of a game?
6: The thing is, the more and more money is funneled into the Premier League, the more likely it has become corrupt. And if we want to talk about corruption...
5: Don't even go down that route.
6: I'm not actually going down there.
5: That's all right.
6: You only have to look at the previous head of FIFA.
5: Oh, okay. Fair enough, yeah. Okay.
6: I mean, and other members of the hierarchy there.
5: But, what, I mean, should this now be a, you know, should this be a starting point? I mean, yeah, okay, you can take burner phones off people, you can suspend the account, you can ban them. They're just going to reapply again in different names. Yeah. You don't know the person.
6: So you take the address, verify the address.
5: Yeah, but don't forget, they can just use someone else's address. And that's, I think, the cycle begins again, because they're going to be getting more and more, and they're going to be, you know, I can go and buy a membership, right? Yeah. And, you know, register in there. I could do if I wanted to. I did have a membership, but I haven't got it anymore. But there are things that are, you know, I just think it's, you know, it's unfair on fans who travel from the likes of America and Australia and all over the country. Yes, it was Simon. Simon just said, was that Lily an Ofcom moment?
6: Yeah.
5: Yeah, you in the C word.
6: Yeah.
5: Yeah. But, I mean, obviously the club are doing this, that's great, but think of the fans who've been scammed. You know, they're paying 4, 5, 6, 7, 8, 9, 10 times the amount that a normal ticket is, thinking they're going in the game, and they're being denied the opportunity by people who are just there to make a profit.
6: I'm not suggesting anything untoward happened.
5: Keep digging. Keep digging.
6: Is it more than coincidence?
5: Is what
6: that Trump is suggesting that Gianni Infantino should be given a role in the United Nations?
5: What?
6: Yes, they're talking. Have a look at the. Have a look at the front page of the Metro today.
5: Okay, I will do. I mean, you know, but...
6: pardon my French, but it stinks.
5: Okay, it's brie. When you think about it, though, and, you know, listeners, whatever you listen to us around the world or around England or in Liverpool as well, you know, I understand that maybe you are a Liverpool fan, you're a diehard Liverpool fan, you want to get to Anfield.
6: Mm.
5: Don't get scammed. Genuinely, I've seen too many people turn up and they've been so excited, and they've got to the turnstiles with the little ones or whatever, and the tickets have been fake. I understand how much you maybe want to come to Anfield and, you know, enjoy the game, so on and so forth. But just be careful, especially with onlines.
6: Yeah.
5: I mean, there are a couple of pre-season games coming up at Anfield in August against Como and Roma, I think, anyway. They're coming up at Anfield, so you can probably still get tickets for them. But it's a lot, the only time some people will mainly get to Anfield. Anyway, that's just there, you know. Oh, God, look at the time.
6: Yeah.
5: Which means one thing.
6: Hello, Simon.
5: No, I haven't got him on the phone yet. Don't do that. Yeah. We're off to Nottingham.
6: Yes.
5: We're in a luxurious office with a box of cakes. Yeah. Sit Simon from HMRC. Not one item, not two items, ladies and gentlemen. We've got three items.
6: Three items from Jabba the Hutt.
5: Whoa!
6: He sat there with
5: You better. Oh, hello. Chop, chop this choc chip cookie and eat itself. Oh, that's it, right? Let's play some.
6: You know, I said Jabba the Hutt.
5: Yeah, you said,
6: I
5: yeah.
6: I said it.
5: Maybe
6: right.
5: You're right. All right, we'll go to Nottingham. We'll get him on the line next. For your delectation entertainment, we'll have Simon from HMRC on the other side of Jamie Webster and this place.

0: 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On me, Matty Arms. Al Stubbs over there.
1: Hello.
0: Do you know what? 4 in 10 young people say they wish they'd learnt about the basics of tax sooner. And with many starting summer jobs right now, HMRC is encouraging them to use its app to help make sense of their pay, tax and national insurance. Ladies and gentlemen, it's a pleasure to have him back. He was over in Liverpool last week. He didn't pop in, but he did say he enjoyed his stay in Lime Street Station. Hello, Simon.
2: Hey, little guys. How are you doing?
0: We're all right. How are you?
2: I'm very well. I loved sunny Liverpool last week.
0: Yeah, just because you couldn't get in the pub. Because you're in the pub.
2: Well, when my train was cancelled and there wasn't another one for an hour, I thought there's only one place to seek refuge and get myself a nice cool drink.
0: Yeah, of course. Anyway, did it go on your card or the company card?
2: It went on my card, I'll have you know. Oh. I would never claim that on expenses, of course I wouldn't.
0: Yes, you would. Anyway, It's that time of the year when young people are finishing exams and looking for summer jobs. So what is HMRC's message for them this year, Simon?
2: Well, I saw a lot of these young people wandering around Liverpool when I was there last week, Matty. I think it was graduation day.
0: It was.
2: And the ceremonies were taking place and they were all dressed in very glamorous clothes. And there's me wandering along the street. But for these young people, it's an exciting time because maybe like when I was younger, and I remember finishing my school or college, I remember my dad saying, don't you think you're sitting around for 8 weeks, you're getting yourself a job. And so for these young people, we want to make sure that they start their lives with confidence. And for a lot of young people, it'll be the first time they've got a job, the first time they're dealing with national insurance numbers, tax, employment history, pay as you earn, that sort of thing. So we've got the free HMRC app. It's very highly rated in the app stores on the Android one, Google Play, and also in the Apple iStore. So for these young people, if you've got people in your family who need to know about their national insurance number, if they're getting a job, their tax code, if you search HMRC in the App Store, get that downloaded. It's got everything you need in your phone.
0: So tax can feel quite daunting, especially if you are young and it's all new to you. So does the app actually make it easier to understand? Because a lot of people will go, I haven't got a clue.
2: Yeah, and I was exactly the same when I started, but in fact, still
0: yeah,
2: now.
0: Yeah, don't forget, yours was in pounds, shilling and pence.
2: It was that long ago, but I didn't have a clue. I remember my first full-time paycheck and a load of money had gone off it on tax and they'd put me on an emergency tax code. Now, my manager knew that, but I wouldn't have known. Of course you wouldn't. So what the app does is it brings everything together in one place, straightforward language. So what young people can do is check their pay before it even lands in their account. So that's good for budgeting when you're first starting out. You can learn about your tax code, what it means, what to do if it's not right. And it's all there in the app. And you can also check your rate of pay as well. So if you work out your hours you've been working, you work out if you're on national minimum wage, what that rate should be at your age. And then you can check that with your manager or your boss. And if you're not convinced it's right, and if they're not helping you, most employers will, the vast majority will want to get it right. But if you get any sort of resistance or they're insisting it's right and you don't think it is, we're here to help, and also ACAS can step in to help with that as well. So that you'll find that all in the HMRC app, where you can check your pay and the rate of pay and make sure everything's in order.
0: Yeah, because I mean, what kind of information can young people actually find in the app? What's most useful to them? So obviously the rate of pay, how much tax they expect to pay, and also the national insurance number.
2: Absolutely. One of the most popular features, Matty, is finding your national insurance number. You'd be surprised how many young people don't know where to find those when, you know, they go and sit with an employer and the employer says, have you got your national insurance number? Whereas they can actually stick it into their phone's wallet direct from the app. In fact, we know over 1.2 million people have saved that national insurance number to their digital wallet through the app. Last year alone, over 627,000 young people between 60 and 25 years old used it for the first time. So it's really taken off because we know a lot of people now, not just young, but a lot of people want everything at their fingertips. And what that means, Matty, is you're getting your national insurance number without having to ring anyone. So gone are the days when, you know, to check your tax code, you had to pick up the phone, ring, or get your national insurance number. And that then helps us at our end to free up the phone lines for the people who can't use the app. You know, people who are digitally excluded and they need extra support with their tax affairs. This frees up the phone lines for them.
0: Yeah, of course. I mean, can you remember your national insurance number offhand?
1: Yeah.
0: I'm not asking you to read out on air. I can remember mine. I'm not asking you to read out on air.
2: My other half does, Amy. She knows her off the top of her head. I've always had mine saved in my phone under the notes section because I can never remember it. I remember about 20 years ago, if a job asked, I was going through like old documents and invoices, you know, to try and find it. So it's a lot easier now with the app.
0: Yeah, well done, Amy. Anyway, what young people might be worried that they're not being paid correctly. Can the app help with that too?
2: Yeah, it can. So if you go onto the app, the HMRC app, you'll see your income details clearly. So you're not just taking someone's word for it. You're not even waiting for your employer to send you like a payslip. You've got it there before you even get paid. Now, if you're a parent or a family member and you're thinking about someone young in your family, have a sit down with them and tell them to check their pay, because depending on their age and whether they're an apprentice, the rates for national minimum wage are on gov.uk. They're listed there in a table. Check the rate of pay, check the hours they've been doing, and make sure it's right. If something doesn't look right, like I say, in the first instance, worth talking to your manager or the boss or the payroll team. But then if it still doesn't look right, and like I say, if you're not getting any help, you can speak to HMRC. We can investigate companies for this. And if we find out that they've not been paying the right money, we can backdate that and we can go back and contact people who used to work there and reimburse with that money. So there's also ACAS as well, who give out the independent advice. They're available too.
0: Yeah, of course. For anyone that's just tuned in, if you have, wherever you've been, he's been here 10 minutes. Where can people find the HMRC app? And is there anything else you'd point them to and not the cake shop?
2: Cookie shop. Hey, there was a good cookie shop near that.
0: Is there?
2: John Moore Shopping Centre, right under the old tower. Yeah.
0: You mean the St John's Shopping Centre?
2: Sorry, was it St John's?
0: Yes.
2: Where have I got John Moore's from?
0: You've got it from the university.
2: University's on my mind.
0: Oh, that's not all that's on your mind.
2: So you can get the HMRC app completely free. It's very, very highly rated, so people are enjoying like using it. So it's from the App Store if you've got an iPhone, Google Play. You can search for it on gov.uk. And also, Matty, there's a website that if someone's listening and they think, I want to know a bit more about this stuff, but I don't know where to start, there's our website called Tax Confidence that breaks down money, clear, simple advice about tax, taxconfident.campaign.gov.uk.
0: Okie dokie. Now, we move on. Do you have a side hustle? Not you, Simon. I know you've not got a side hustle, although you do say you were a
2: no,
0: DJ.
2: I do.
0: Yeah, I know.
2: Yeah, I do.
0: Yeah. DJing.
2: Not very well, no, but I DJ.
0: From what I've heard. HMRC's Help for Hustles campaign is here to help side hustlers get their tax right quickly and easily, whether that's a wedding suppliers, parenting in a hobby from a hobby and business, or content creators making money from posting about the latest trends online. So wedding season is such a lovely time of the year. Can I just put something out here? Right, listeners, Simon always sends me the sheet over, script. It's got wedding season, such a lovely time of blank. What kinds of side hustles are really taking off now?
2: I need you to proofread these, don't I?
0: You do, yes.
2: And did you just realise that as you were reading it?
0: I did. I went, wedding season, such a lovely time of what?
2: Whatever, month, year, you name it.
0: Exactly.
2: Lovely time of the millennium. So, what was your question again?
0: The question was, what kinds of side hustles are really taking off right now?
2: Oh, all sorts. But if you look at weddings in particular, you know, you've got people creating displays, balloons, cakes, photography, wedding planners. And often, sometimes people have started this as a hobby. It's gone really well, and they've turned into thriving little businesses. So this is just a reminder to people that if it has taken off and turned into a business, things you originally thought you don't need to think about, like tax, are probably something you want to now look at, because we don't want people, you know, landing a bill and weren't aware of what money they should be putting aside. So lots of side hustles out there. And for many people, it's a good boost to their income. I've got friends who... in the spare time, they'll go off and do extra bits, something they're good at, like photography or delivery drivers, and they're using it to top up their wage. Can be a good little income for some people. It's just a reminder to keep an eye on what money's coming in and what money's going out so that you can get your tax right.
0: Do they ask you? Do they sort of say, hey, Si, I'm doing this? You just sort of go, well, I mean, it's a side hustle.
2: No, because they know I've got no idea what I'm talking about.
0: That's true. You've got a piece of paper in front of you like me. So what's your advice for someone who's just starting out and isn't sure whether the little side project counts as a proper business?
2: So the best advice is don't check. Don't guess. Go and check instead. And it's never been easier to do it. So you go to gov.uk. And if you search, do I need to file a self-assessment? You've got a handful of questions, and it'll tell you clearly whether you need to register for self-assessment or not. Just takes a few minutes. And the starting point that everyone should know is the £1,000 trading allowance. So if your side project gets you less than that in a tax year, you've nothing to worry about. You don't need to do anything. If it grows beyond that, the tool will point you in the direction of what you need to do, and it might be filing a self-assessment. So if you go to gov.uk, if you do one of these side hustles and search, check if I need to file a self-assessment, you'll find the little tool there that will point you in the right direction.
0: Okie dokie. So how easy is it to do self-assessment, saying, because some people do find tax really done, and some people would be panicking about self-assessment. Am I doing it right?
2: Yeah, that's it. There's a lot of help on gov.uk. We hear people say, oh, I get scared about my self-assessment. Some people use agents, accountants to help them. If you've got quite a complicated little business, that might be the way to go. But for a lot of people, if it's quite simple affairs, you can do it on gov.uk with the help. We've got YouTube videos. If you search self-assessment on gov.uk, lots of questions are answered there and guidance that will walk you through it. I think the main advice I would give is, because I was self-employed for many years, it's just keeping track of things, your income, your outgoings, then the process becomes easier. Because if you hear the stories of people who mid-January dig out this shoebox full of receipts and they've not logged anything, and they hand it to the accountant. The easiest way is to keep monthly sheets and just keep a track on what's coming in, what's going out, and then the process becomes a lot easier. And then combine that with all the advice on gov.uk, if you search self-assessment, you should be able to find your way.
0: I do hope that you are doing some of the YouTube videos. Is there anything people can do right now, today, right at this minute, to get ahead of themselves?
2: Yeah, the easiest thing to do is if you go to gov.uk, check if you need to send a self-assessment return. That's the first thing to search. If you have got a side hustle and you're thinking, I'm not sure if I need to do anything on this. But we've also got a special website for hustles, because we know they've become quite a big area of business for people now. A lot of people have found a passion. They've got off, recorded videos, produced content, done photography, whatever it is. And if you want help that's really easy to understand, the website is taxhelpforhustles.campaign.gov.uk. taxhelpforhustles.campaign.gov.uk. That's the first thing to check.
0: Please tell me when they log on to it, there's do the hustle, the song that's playing.
2: Anyway, that has been going through our head ever since.
0: I was going to say, yeah. What would you say to someone who's worried they might have already got it wrong? Maybe they didn't know the rules before. That, they're like, oh, did I do this right? Have I done this right? What's your advice to them?
2: Well, the first thing is, you won't be the only person who's not thought about it or not got it right. And that's part of the course. Sometimes it's just something you don't think about. In fact, we our own research found that 65% of people who hadn't declared side hustle income simply didn't know they needed to, which is why we do things like this, come on the radio, to help people understand what they might need to think about. It's not about catching people out. It's just making sure that everyone's got the info that they need. So if you think you might have missed something, the best thing you can do is look into it right now. Don't bury your head in the sand. Our guidance on gov.uk talks about the options clearly. Coming forward voluntarily is always the right move. Speak to us. We like to help people get it right, because in the end, that works for everyone.
0: Of course. So, moving on to our third item. Three items in 1 month. What's going on? HM Revenue Customs has reminded millions of self-assessment taxpayers to prepare for the 25-26 tax year second payment on the 31st of July, which is a week tomorrow. Customers can set up monthly or weekly payment plans, and any payments already made via these plans will count towards their next self-assessment tax bill. Stop laughing. So, Simon, what is self-assessment?
2: Well, self-assessment is the system that HMRC uses to collect tax from people whose income isn't automatically taxed through their employer. So if you're employed and paid through a payroll, your tax will be deducted before you get your wage. That's called PAYE, pay as you earn. But for millions of people across the UK, if you're self-employed, be it a plumber, a writer, market trader, childminder, could be one of the hustles we're talking about, No one is automatically taking tax from your earnings on your behalf. You could also be a landlord, company director, a few other things. The easiest thing to do is go to gov.uk and search self-assessment to check whether you need to file one. If you go to that tool that I mentioned earlier, check if I need to file a self-assessment, that will tell you if you need to file.
0: So what do people need to do by the 31st of July, which is a week tomorrow?
2: It is a week tomorrow. So this is the July part of a system that we use to help people avoid one enormous tax bill landing in January. So rather than owing everything at once, what self-assessment taxpayers do is spread their payments across the year into instalments. You can actually set up budget payment plans where you actually pay your tax each month if you want. That's an option on gov.uk. But for some people, it's split into two, where you'll make one payment in January, then one in July, and it's they're called payments on account. And each one is roughly half of what you owed the previous year. So if you feel you need to pay one of these, if you're getting the reminder pop up on the HMRC app, if you've had the letter through, you can pay via the HMRC app, or you can go to gov.uk and search pay your self-assessment tax bill before the 31st of July.
0: And of course, you'll come back to us with the figures in December of how many people have filed. How do people know if they need to file self-assessment? How will they know?
2: So that's the checker tool. So if you go to gov.uk, search, do I need to send a self-assessment tax return? That'll talk you through the most common situations, and it'll give you an answer on whether you need to file or whether you don't.
0: And finally, what help's available for those who are struggling to pay?
2: So for a lot of self-employed people, income can be unpredictable. So I remember when I was self-employed, you'd have quiet months, you'd have big months, big expenses, changes, and a tax bill arriving in July can feel like the wrong moment sometimes. So if you're struggling, reach out, get in touch with HMRC rather than putting it off. What you can do is adjust those payments on accounts. If suddenly, I don't know, you're a decorator and you break your leg and you suddenly can't decorate, you can get in touch with us and say, look, I'm not going to be earning for the next few months. And we can adjust that payment on account so that you're not paying as much. But we also have time to pay arrangements. So this lets you spread your bill into weekly or monthly instalments. And if you owe us less than £30,000 a year, you can actually set this up for yourself online at gov.uk. Just search time to pay. You don't even need to pick up the phone and speak to anyone. So time to pay arrangements are on gov.uk. It's actually a very common setup that we have for a lot of people. So there's no shame in that. If you're worried about paying, get straight onto that on gov.uk.
0: Absolutely. I mean, don't let it fester, basically. You know, the help is out there. You know, don't let it get on top of you. You know, give HMRC a ring, because as Simon says, they're there to help.
2: It really is the case. I mean, where I sit in the office, I sit amongst colleagues who are working on helping people with debt, and the support is there because we want to help you. We want to figure out what works best. You know, we want to get the money that is owed, because it pays for public services, schools, hospitals, NHS and all that. But we want to help you so that you can, it's manageable. That's what we want to do for people. So don't bury your head in the sand. If you've been stressing and worrying about it, get in touch now.
0: And of course, when Simon says he sits in the office with his colleagues, he's on the throne. Egypt, where the you know they've got people walking them through on. Yeah, that's Simon. Anyway,
1: I thought Simon's throne had a hole in the seat.
0: Love the what? What do you say? You love the what? We just think you are indeed, you know, you would be, you know, treated like a king up there.
2: It's not quite the case.
0: Oh, okay.
2: No, it's not quite the case.
0: Oh, okay,
2: no.
0: All right.
2: People look and think, what does he do?
0: Do you know what? That's true. I've had people ask me, say, what does Simon do? And I go, well, I mean, technically he's broadcast manager, but what that role is, I don't know. Something made me laugh just before as well. Actually, we were talking about your previous jobs when you were self-employed. How come you were never actually employed by these radio stations? Were you a freelancer?
2: It was the way all the shows worked. Yeah, all the presenters were employed on a freelance basis, but you were contracted. So you were a sole trader, but they would contract you for a year, 2 years, like that. And I don't know why.

0: is she?
1: No, she, no.
0: That's good. That's all. I'm awful glad, because some of the gigs you've told us about. Yeah. York Racecourse?
1: York Racecourse. Doncaster Racecourse.
0: Doncaster, yeah.
1: Oh, Ladies' Day. Yeah, Ladies' Day.
0: Yeah. Try and do a live outside broadcast.
1: I was out with the engineer who worked at that radio station with me. I was out with him at the weekend, and he reminisced on that day. And he enjoyed the free cakes. The race course brought him a load of free cakes. But he was saying it was pointless being in a field surrounded by drunk people.
0: That's true. I mean, that's absolutely true. I mean, yeah. I mean, you're thinking that your boss at the time, who was probably at home while you're doing the live OB, is probably going, "Oh, this is fine." You're like, "Well, I'm stuck here in a field with a load of drunk people."
1: You couldn't speak to any of them because they're all just absolutely trolleyed.
0: Yeah, they're trolleyed, and it's like, what should we do now? Oh, okay. And you've got someone. What most listeners don't know is, I mean, if Simon's out there live outside broadcast, now, unless he's very clever and he's got his own desk, there's someone back in the studio.
2: Yeah.
0: So
2: yeah.
0: Simon would introduce a record, and then they played him from the studio. And then Simon would walk around.
2: Simon would slur a record.
0: Well, I didn't say slur. You said slur. Yeah. He would then walk around with a bottle of Prosecco in one hand and a mic in the other. Am I right?
2: And drink the mic. Drink the mic and talk into the Prosecco.
0: That's the one.
1: I was always driving. I was the boring one.
0: Yeah, of course you were.
1: But
0: yeah.
1: Also, the other thing was, like, if you were listening, say you were driving home from your job in one of the other towns that we broadcast to, yeah, a nice sense of, okay, the races are on at Doncaster. But really, you didn't care, did you? You just wanted, like, some music, some travel news.
0: That's it. You wanted to...
1: totally bizarre.
0: You wanted to get home. But, you know, I mean, also as well, I can quite imagine you... I mean, obviously, you had the, you know, you were linked back to the studio. Imagine you were sort of like a little screen with iPad with travel news popping up. Mm. Or, again, you had someone back at the studio going, yeah, it's your turn.
1: They would do it. The guy in the studio was a lovely lad, and he would do the travel himself. Yeah.
0: Did you ever, ever... dip out on an OB? Genuinely, did you ever, you know, sort of lost control, lost contact with the studio?
1: Oh, like the signal, yeah. That happened, yeah. And they'd have to, do you remember when it was ISDN, that would, yes, it would dip out, it would disconnect, it would have errors, yeah. And then they moved to like 4G, 5G, and that didn't work either.
0: Yeah, exactly.
1: Because of course you're doing these, I remember someone, very senior, who worked at a big broadcasting company, saying, we don't need these big trucks with satellites on anymore. We can just use iPads and signal. But when you've got a stadium full of people all using their phones, it doesn't work. No. And that's why you would have a satellite that connected to your own rock-solid signal.
0: Exactly.
1: But what did I know?
0: Well, there was a program director for a radio station up here who, I think in the early 90s, may not have been when you were working for them, actually, decided it would be a good idea to do a live show from the blimp. And the Goodyear blimp was across the city. Mm. And somehow the blimp took a wrong turn and totally went out of range. In fact, it ended up over Manchester way and they couldn't get a signal back.
1: Brilliant.
0: And that was the program director who was presenting it at the time.
1: Oh, dear. Blimey.
0: I know.
1: It sounds like an idea for your next show, if I'm honest.
0: Simon, me and a blimp. Do you think a blimp can handle me? No. Come on.
1: I'll order the winds to blow you across to Wales. Oh, what?
0: Yeah, why isn't that not surprise me, eh? Yeah.
1: Isle of Man should do it.
0: Why not just go the whole hog and send me out to America?
1: Just not a bad idea.
2: Just let him breathe in the helium and then speak.
0: Sometimes that's what he comes on here. Helium.
2: His voice is too low pitched.
0: It may well sound better, Simon. You're quite correct. So, I say, you came to Liverpool last week, went down to Water Street, red carpet was rolled out for you, being the man that you are. King Simon had returned. Did you notice any changes from when you were last in Liverpool working here, you know, not walking through the street at 6 a.m. in the morning to do a breakfast show?
1: Well, I did. I was looking up at the Radio City Tower thinking, wow, I remember being up there, and I looked at it and I thought, oh, really sad that it's not up there anymore. If I'd have had more time, obviously I would have come and visited you. Yeah, but I would also have liked to go to Fleet Street, where Juice FM used to be,
0: yeah,
1: next to Concert Square. I would have loved to walk around there,
0: yeah,
1: to see what that's like now.

0: now, but yeah, just the vibe in Liverpool.
1: Not much different.
0: The vibe though in Liverpool, I mean, it is, it's always been a great city that I've loved. But on a blazing sunny day, it was awesome. It felt like we're on a holiday.
1: He felt like texting Amy going, you know what, train's been delayed, I've got to stay over.
0: I did think after the first same one, I thought I could pretend another one's cancelled at this.
1: Yeah. You could have done.
0: But then I was mindful how many more trains there'd be left and I might get stranded. And I'd be knocking on your door saying, can I keep on the sofa, mate?
2: You'd be welcome.
1: We'd have brought you to the station, put you on our couch and just left you.
0: I could have done a show the next day and give you a
1: You could have done it. That's not hard, mate. Trust me. That's not hard. Yeah. Let me tell you, that is not one thing to do.
0: But I tell you what, I looked at that departure. Actually, it was just me and my colleague. We rushed back to the station because she was going back to London to get her train. And hers was somewhere like 9 minutes past. I think mine was 20-odd minutes past.
1: Yeah.
0: And she runs to her train. And I look at my departure board and I just see cancelled. And so I went to the ticket office because I wasn't sure whether I could hop on another one and make a connection or just get straight back. So I called into a lovely air-conditioned unit in this customer service bit. And the guy just goes, cancelled. I went, yeah. He went, you're joking. And he looked and he went, oh, no. And it must mean that loads of people are coming to him to ask questions like me. Yeah. And he went, no, your next one's in an hour. I thought, right. And I walked over to the toilets, you know, the back of the station.
1: Yeah, I know.
0: And I looked up and I thought, I bet you do. I looked up and I thought, there's a Wetherspoons there.
1: Oh, no.
0: And I thought, do I sit on a bench and have a sandwich or do I get a nice cold drink? And I toddled off into the bar and it was lovely.
1: Yes, I wonder what drink you got.
0: It was a nice cold beer.
1: Wasn't that surprising?
0: Because it was a warm day.
1: He paid it for it on his own card, but I mean, technically, if he'd have paid if he'd claimed his business expense, right, you know for a fact those in London that threw me out when I mentioned his name would be on the phone to him and go, "My beer." Yeah.
0: Oh, it was lovely. I could have stayed there all day then.
1: Well, you could have done. I mean, all you had to do was say the trains were up. Yeah.
2: I know there are other beers available, but...
1: Don't mention the brand. Oh, come on. You're going to mention it, aren't you?
2: Only Trapper's Hat.
1: Trapper's Hat.
2: It's a local beer, and it's like nectar.
1: It's also about 5% proof, and also probably contains things that shouldn't be in beer.
2: It's about...
1: like alcohol.
2: Yeah.
0: The twist then, after all that, was that once I got myself onto the right train, of course, there were two loads of people that needed to get on this train.
1: Yeah. Oh, no.
0: One from the council one and the ones who booked this one. Yeah. So, and all the reservations were on, so I managed to sneak on and get myself a cheeky little seat.
1: What are you like?
0: That was it, yeah.
1: Simon being a ninja down the platform.
0: Yeah. I mean, Oh, yeah.
1: It's like
0: you've got to have some tactics to get a seat on a train these days.
1: I was going to say, it's like having a buffet. He's there. Anyway.
2: I was going to say, August Bank Holiday Saturday, I've already booked my seat and ticket down to camp.
0: Yeah.
2: My son's wedding.
1: Oh, of course, yeah.
2: Yeah.
1: Alan's going to a wedding next month.
2: Yep.
0: And then you get someone sat in your book seat.
1: Yeah.
0: And you've got to have that awkward conversation where you don't really want to be rude, but
2: I don't really want to be rude, but I'll make the exception.
1: In the words of Shakespeare, get out my seat now. Yeah. Do you see your name on there? No, well, there you go. Yeah.
0: Anyway. And sometimes, if they get that busy, they sort of disregard the seat reservation.
1: Yep. Yeah, they do.
0: So the tannoy will say, won't it?
1: Yeah.
0: Sorry, it's a busy service. We've cancelled all these reservations. Yeah. But then it stops at the next stop and people get on and they go, that's my seat, and you've got to go.
2: And then
0: it gets heated.
1: Well, something like that, then, if you, especially with the London trains, if you're going to first class, right, you can actually sit in it, but they obviously won't serve you food. But if you say, well, look, it's too busy back there, it's quiet in here, they just go, okay, sound, sit there. Because it happened to us once when we went to London, and Pam can't travel backwards. She couldn't travel backwards. So it was like, the seat we had, it was a backward seat and there was no one. So we spoke to this train manager and he said, oh, yeah. And it was just sat in first class. And he just took everything off, you know, but just, he went to them, you know, don't serve them any food, they're fine. And we were like, we had sandwiches. We were like, we weren't bothered.
0: Yeah, that's it. They declassify it, don't they?
1: They do. They do. Yeah. So when are you next over this neck of the woods then?
0: No plans at the moment, oh. I'm afraid.
1: We need a Christmas night out.
0: HMRC. That sounds like a plan.
1: HMRC Christmas night out.
0: That sounds like a plan to me. Yeah. We have a team meeting at the end of the year. We have tried to all get together. And there's uproar. I normally do the quiz at the end.
1: Oh, God.
0: I normally do like a quiz. And there's uproar because it's Amy's birthday on the date that this meeting is taking place. So I've had to take leave.
1: Oh,
0: they're
1: no.
0: Like, but, they're like, but what about the quiz? And I went, I'll write one, but someone else will have to do it.
1: Yeah, absolutely. It's a question for you. What is the song with the longest title in music?
0: What, ever?
1: Ever.
0: I have no idea.
2: Something to do with colours and...
1: No, it's one by Scott McKenzie. If you're going to San Francisco, open bracket, don't forget to put flowers in your hair. Close bracket.
0: Good
1: and
0: song.
1: The other one is I'm in love with a girl on a certain supermarket checkout in Manchester. I kid you not.
0: I'll get it in the quiz.
1: Get it? Yeah, get that in the quiz.
0: If you could write another 10 questions, that'd be fab.
1: Do you know what? How hard do you want the questions?
0: Oh, they've got to be easy for this lot.
1: What did Humpty Dumpty fall off? The wagon.
2: A bike. Anyway.
1: What is Simon's favourite food? Cake.
0: No, I've had a chocolate chip cookie today.
1: Oh, he's gone posh.
2: Chocolate eggs.
0: Yeah.
1: Chocolate chip cookie.
0: There you go.
1: Yeah.
0: Very nice.
1: I'm sure it was, but we've had
0: nothing. That's it early because you're running so late.
1: Oh, excuse me, 1 o'clock I said, and we got you on at 1 o'clock, so don't start.
0: Are you sure?
1: Yes.
0: Yeah, I'll check the records.
1: You're not there, I'm going to be checking the records. How dare you? I'm disgusted.
0: Let me just ring the talking clock and just check.
1: What, a £1.50 a minute, away you go, son.
0: Yeah, not a chance.
1: Not happening.
0: Sponsored by Accurist.
1: That's the one. Or Rolex. Anyway.
2: Simon, yes. The last time the King said Andy Burnham, he was talking to his brother.
1: Stop it. I told you not to use that joke on air.
2: It was harmless.
0: You too.
1: When are we having you back on, mate?
0: When would you want me back?
1: You can have a Monday or a Thursday. You decide.
2: Thursday's is best.
1: Well, I don't know, because the Monday crew miss him. They were asking about you last week. Yeah. They were
0: honestly.
1: Like, where's Simon? I said, oh, he's been seconded to bigger things for the moment.
0: Honestly. Should we do the 20th?
1: Of August.
0: Of
1: August. Yeah, okay. 20th of August.
0: I'm typing it in my diary. Live at one.
1: Is that a Monday or a Thursday? Monday or Thursday?
0: Thursday.
1: Okay. No,
0: is that all right?
1: It'll be 1 o'clock. Yeah, that's fine.
0: I can be back by popular demand if you want on the other day.
1: Well, I mean, if you've got something else you want to talk about that maybe you want to talk about on the Monday.
0: Okay.
1: Two birds with one stone.
0: Oh, I'm on leave that Monday. I'm the next one.
1: Oh, so what a shame.
0: We'll stick with Thursday for now, but tell the ladies if they miss me enough, I'll come back.
1: He says that to all the listeners, you know.
2: Especially if they're ladies.
1: You only used to ring in, right, and, you know. Actually, I'll tell you a story off air, Simon. I can't repeat it on air.
0: Oh, go on.
1: No, I can't. Genuinely, I will tell you off air.
0: Okay.
1: Thank you, Simon. Always a pleasure down there.
0: Thank you, guys. Thank you very much.
1: We're going to play, Sidran Amy might not be listening, but she might be. I thought we'll dedicate this one to her from you. It's a band called The Beatles. It's going to be massive. It's called Real Love. Thanks, Simon.
2: Cheers, mate.
0: Bye.

0: When you or a loved one received medical treatment which you feel didn't meet an acceptable standard of care, resulting in illness or injury? Are your complaints and concerns being ignored? Do you feel like you haven't got a voice? 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
1: 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It's just a short walk from Prince's Park Gates. We're open Monday to Friday, 9 till 4:30. You don't need to struggle alone. 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
2: And our thanks to SBW Law. Many thanks to Simon from HMRC. He's back on the 20th of August, ladies and gentlemen. See, you get him on and he just goes on. No, only joking. Always good to have Simon on. Liverpool Community Radio 106.7 FM. New Daily Cross on me, Matthew Adams. Alan's just nipped out. Just read a couple of things that are in front of me. Kenny Fields all day. Free food, crafts, workshops, music stalls, performance, and a lot more as well. Sunday 9th of August, 12 till 5, 24 Hall Lane, L7ATQ, which is Kensington Field Community Association. So get yourself down there. On Wednesday, the 29th of July, between 10 and 4, Mencap turns 80. The Mencap Community Cottage, 6 to 8 Mariners Road, Crosby, L23 6. S for Sugar, X for X-Ray. What's on up there, how you say? Well, there's Stall, Samba Band, Zumba, DJ, not Simon, hopefully, Crafts, Luxury Raffles, and lots of fun. Although we could put that as a side hustle. So Wednesday, 29th of July, if you want to go along to that. And on the 30th of July, we had them in last week, the Thingball Players, doing The Importance of Being Earnest. On the 30th of July at 7:30, 31st of July 7:30, and a double play on the Saturday, the 1st of August, on at 2:30 and 7:30 p.m. Tickets are £10 and £5 for concessions. It's at the Thingwall Community Hall, 149 Thingwall Road, L15 7JX. If you want to book seats for it, go to www.trybooking.com. Here we go, /UK/events/landing/115490. And good luck with that. Get yourself along and join them. All right, then, we're going to say goodbye very shortly indeed, because we're reaching the end of the show. I can hear the applause from Nottingham from here. But one more track to play. Colin Burnham and Black. Filmed in Southport and New Brighton, the video to this, you know. It's a Wonderful Life.

0: 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Coming to end New Daily Croissants with me, Matty Grimes. Alan's been here.
1: Hello.
0: What, if you've been here with us, you've missed a great performance from Simon from Nottingham. I mean, hey, you know what I mean. That man knows his radio. Mm. Well, although I still think, it, you know, when he said he waked up the tower, he was the window washer. But that's not the story. Anyway, thanks for your company. The show's repeating. I'm keeping an eye on my phone. Keep the show's repeating out at 6:10 and 6 tomorrow morning, so you can hear Simon's dulcet tones again around about 7 o'clock. But, you know, if you want to listen,
2: yeah.
0: You know, maybe you want to get the kids into bed.
2: Yeah.
0: Just play his voice and mm-hmm. get them in. And Steve's here tomorrow at 12. I say show's repeating out at 6:10, 6 tomorrow morning, over the weekend as well. I think it's Soundcheck next with Nathan. Could be wrong. Thank you for your company. Alan, thank you very much indeed.
2: Thank you, mate.
0: It was a pleasure having you in.
2: And you, mate.
0: We're back. You're back next Thursday, aren't you?
2: Yeah.
0: Yes. I say, Steve is here tomorrow. Where's my record gone? There it is. Steve's here tomorrow. Thanks for your company. I say, repeat tonight, 6:10, 6 tomorrow morning. Leave with Joseph Locking. Goodbye for himself. And Alan, we'll see you soon. Bye.
2: Cheers. Bye-bye.

Hello, my name's Steve Farragher, and I'm here to explain to you all about the LCR Club 100. 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I realise £100 is a big ask, especially at the moment. 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But more importantly, you'll get a warm, fuzzy feeling that you or your organisation is contributing to a worthwhile community project. 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Donations need to be made to Kensington Vision, which is all one word, Community Interest Company via the Co-op Bank. 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That's 089299. And our bank account details are 65255654. That's 65255654. If you'd like more information or more details, then contact me, Steve Farragher, by emailing steve@l-c-r.co.uk. 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

0: 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Anywhere you got your smart speaker, just ask to listen to Liverpool Community Radio. And we always have the back catalogue and all the other brilliant shows that come out from our station on our website, l-c-or.co.uk. So I'm Ciara Jones and I am creator of the show called Mersey Women, and it's a show that aims just to help girls and women in Liverpool to live their best lives ever by just having some basically amazing guests on the show who come share their stories, and you just never know, some of those stories may just inspire you a little, eh? And just a little bit of my own story here to help start us off today. Well, yeah, as you guessed, my little accent doesn't come from this lovely town in Liverpool, but I like to think it comes from an equally lovely town called Dublin across the water. But I've been living in my adopted city of Liverpool for over 25 years now. Hey, that's a quarter of a century, just thinking there. But I love it, and we have no plans to go anywhere. Also, mum to three young adult children, and I always like to put a shout out for my son Cormac, who's now 22. And Cormac is both beautifully and profoundly autistic in equal measures. But you know what, guys? He's probably been the best teacher I could ever ask for to show me the importance of acknowledging all our differences and supporting all those differences, and then embracing them, because that's when life gets richer, life gets better for everyone. And last little thing about me today is that I'm also been a health professional for over 30 years now. I think I've given away my age here today, you know, it goes with my silver hair, but that Mother Nature's blessed me with. But yeah, health professional. I have been a midwife for over 15 years. And for the last 15 plus years, I have been working in the field of public health, particularly supporting parents, carers, mothers and young children growing up here in the Liverpool area. So needless to say, I am passionate about all things to do with our health and well-being. So who have I got the privilege and pleasure of welcoming to Mersey Women today? Well, sometimes in life, you just happen to be in the right room at the right time, and you find yourself being drawn into somebody else's deeply personal journey as they so generously share their story from seemingly very regular beginnings through to some chapters that could have been pretty tough, I would imagine, and pretty dark. Feeling very lost, no doubt, at times, but somehow through it all, managing to find their own inner light, finding an extraordinarily positive way forward. And also for us really privileged listeners today, finding a way to the Mersey Women radio studio. I'm so delighted to be welcoming Toni Garagus to share her powerfully inspiring story to us today. But first, to help us settle into the mood now to listen to Toni's story, let's have a little listen to a lovely local Liverpool band called Delta Maid and Broken Branches.
1: Broken branches

0: Ah, that was the lovely Delta Maid and Broken Branches. And before we get into this wonderful conversation I know is coming up for us today, I just wanted to put a shout out not only to all our hopeful fans out there in the universe, but also we've got a couple of fans in here in the studio room because it's pretty hot today and another heat wave is forecast for Liverpool and the rest of the country, really, and the rest of Europe probably. So apologies if you're hearing a bit of a hum in the background. It's just the fans going. So anyway, back to the show, most especially. And as I say, I am so delighted to be welcoming our guest, Tony Garrigus, onto our show today. Welcome to Mersey Women, Tony.
1: Hello, and thank you for having me, Peter.
0: You're very welcome. Tony, I think we just need to go straight in here. You're going to share a story with us so generously. Let's go back to the beginning. And just can you please just take us back to your earliest childhood memories? And what was life like then, growing up?
2: Where we're recording now, this is where I grew up. So I grew up just up the road with a normal house. I had a mum and a dad. Both of them worked full-time jobs. My mum was a full-time nurse. My dad was a manager in Jacobs up the road in Liverpool. I'm sure a lot of people in Liverpool have family members who worked in Liverpool, but in Jacobs back then. And it was normal. They were quite strict, my mum and dad, but I had a good childhood. I said, didn't I, went to private school in year seven.
0: It's a very nice thing to say, yes.
2: But, I had a sister at home, a normal upbringing, yeah.
0: Okay, and tell me if we're kind of moving on, your normal upbringing, how were the teenage years? Did you kind of...
2: So this is where I think, knowing now, because I was later diagnosed in life with ADHD as a woman, I now understand a lot of the behaviours that I had back then. So my school reports all say I was academically gifted, but I always wanted to get into mischief. Okay. I always wanted to do something that I shouldn't have been doing.
0: Okay.
2: And I think at the teenage years, that's when it started to show. Started going off the rails and then found myself in a long-term relationship by the time I was 16. Okay. The relationship wasn't healthy. There was lots of domestic violence, and that was from when I was only a teenager. I was 16 years of age. That was my teenage years, went a little bit ski-whiff.
0: And can I just ask you on that? You say, looking back now, and there was domestic violence there, were you kind of obviously aware on one level, but even on a deeper level, this isn't quite right, or should I be putting up with this? Do those thoughts ever go through your mind, Tony?
2: Absolutely. And I think the fact that I'd grown up in such a normal home, I'd never seen domestic violence ever. Mum and dad were both there. They did divorce in the end, but that was just...
0: Yeah,
2: through them
0: fair
2: not.
0: Enough.
2: But there was never, that was, although it was a shock to me, because that was my first relationship, it was all I ever known.
0: So, of course.
2: So to me, that was okay. My mum and dad were fine like that. They never done none of this, but maybe some people do. And there was physical, there was every aspect of domestic violence was there. It was really unhealthy.
0: Because I think the... kind of the umbrella term there is that's used as abuse, isn't it, really? Because it covers like kind of coercive control.
2: Absolutely.
0: And other types. It doesn't actually have to be physical violence, does it, as such?
2: Definitely not.
0: Okay, so you find yourself involved in this relationship, and how are things panning then? Are you still at home, or are you...
2: From 16, I just wanted to go. I didn't really want to be at home anyway.
0: Okay.
2: So the person that I was in a relationship was much older than me at the time. Far too old for me at the time. I was 16 years of age. We went on, I isolated from family. I went on to have two beautiful children with the man in question. But I wasn't allowed to go to work or anything like that. I just spent my time at home, sort of just looking after the kids as a mum. And it wasn't right. I knew it weren't right. I wanted to do what my mum and dad did. I wanted him to go to work, me to go to work, and then we come home and look after the kids together.
0: Because you grew up seeing that, and that was
2: normal.
0: That was your norm. And then I imagine that must have been deeply isolating on many levels,
2: it
0: was.
2: Was. A lot of my friends used to say they'd know when I was with them, when they'd answer the phone, just by the way I said hello.
0: Yeah.
2: And that wasn't because they were ever going to tell me anything bad, or they'd just know by the way I'd answered. And it was a really horrible, like, at the time, it didn't feel horrible. I just felt like I had to convince this man that I wasn't what he thought I was when he was calling me these bad names or doing bad things. I genuinely thought he believed that. And I think it was only years down the line, so it must have been 9 years late. It was a 9 year relationship. I think it was only when I decided, and I think it was because I thought he would probably kill me. I think I did think the man would kill me, and that's when I decided enough was enough. And yeah.
0: During that period, did you feel there was anyone you could talk to or reach out to or really share your deepest concerns here and your two young children? And
2: in all honesty, Kira, I didn't think I needed help. That's me. Yes. And that could be down to me ADHD and the way I like to deal with things. And I'm quite isolated and I don't like to ask for help as it is. I'm a lot more better at that now. But back then, no, I thought that I could deal with this. I think it was a bit of embarrassment as well.
0: Okay.
2: I think there's a stigma around it. A lot of my friends were then settled down in the home that I wanted to see myself settling down to. And yeah, I think it's a bit of a stigma. There's a lot of things that stop it happening. But I do also know that I knew it was wrong and it was only going to be a matter of time before. And it was only a matter of time before I decided I'd had enough.
0: Was there almost like a kind of light bulb moment, or can you remember that?
2: If I'm totally honest with you, Kira, I was told that he had threatened to throw acid in my face, and I decided enough was enough. There was a lot going on, and I remember the day I told him to go, and he just went out the door and never come back. And I had two young children with him. They were my world, and I think, I don't know why I'd never left before. All I know is I just thought I needed to be there, that was right.
0: Yeah.
2: But yeah, in the end, I just told him to go, and he just left. When I say he never come back, I mean, what I mean is we never got back in a relationship again. He saw the children a little bit, but once he realised there was no further anything, he stopped seeing the children. That's when I became a single mother then, totally on my own with them.
0: Okay, and so there you are, almost, gosh, I mean, so much has happened there, but you find yourself now, it's almost moving to the next chapter here. I'm now a single mum, young, still very young, in your early 20s with two young children. Can I ask, were your family kind of in the loop here, or support, or a few friends in the loop, or were you quite alone perhaps?
2: Yeah, so to be honest, I've got a lot of lifelong friends, new friends. Family have always been massively supported where I let them. Where I allow someone to be supportive, it. So when I was ready and willing to open up and speak about things and see my family again, it happened. I think a lot of them knew not to step in too early because it could push me further away.
0: Okay. Yeah. Okay. I guess at some level, deep down for you, there must have been some comfort in that, Tony, knowing they're there if I'm ready to ask for the help.
2: Yeah.
0: Absolutely. Correct me if I'm wrong now.
2: Oh, no, absolutely. If I ever needed a place to stay, should I needed to seek refuge, say, for instance, I could have, absolutely. There was always 100 doors that could probably open for me.
0: Yeah.
2: And I think that's why I'm so lucky, because of the support I've had. And that's obviously helped me in all the other situations that we'll go on to speak about.
0: Okay, so here you are, young, single, with two young children. What's happening next?
2: So I wanted to be a midwife. So I go, here we go. One of a million things. Went back and done my GCSEs because I'd left school without any.
0: Okay.
2: Done a 5 GCSE package, and that got me onto a social sciences, because whilst I was doing the GCSEs, we'd done a psychology GCSE. It was part of the package that I had to do at Liverpool Community College. And I loved the psychology, and I thought, right, now I want to know why this man done what he done to me. And I wanted to know why I put up with it.
0: Okay.
2: I wanted to understand why I put up with it when I'm not a bit quiet. I'm not a bit shy. I mean, it's not something that I would see myself or anyone else can see myself putting up with. And I did. I wanted to understand it. So with the psychology, I then went on to study forensic psychology and criminal justice in Liverpool John Moores University.
0: Okay.
2: So I had like a 5-year study after I left him.
0: Yeah.
2: 5 years of studying, access, GCSEs, and then the 3-year degree at John Moores.
0: That must have been quite full on in managing the children as well.
2: Oh, I had another child in between that as well.
0: Right. Okay.
2: Yeah, so the third one come along, our Frankie, my youngest, who we had a conversation about before. So during the time whilst I was in university, I met Frankie's dad. That relationship didn't pan out. We split up shortly after I graduated. So come university graduation. Within 6 months, I then had 3 children on my own, okay, with no help whatsoever, because neither Frankie's dad didn't have anything to do with him either. So, yeah, that was the situation I found myself in.
0: Right. So, you must have been a bit... not only finding yourself in that situation, I guess, would you have been a bit financially? How were you? Like, were you...
2: So it was difficult. It was really difficult. Obviously, when you're in uni, you're studying, and I went out partying, so I was okay then, because I had kids to look after, so I was okay with that. But because I was a single mum, I wasn't able to do the work placements alongside the university degree.
0: Okay.
2: So when I left with a degree and a degree only. I didn't have the experience. A lot of the girls who left university had the experience, so they went on to get jobs in the field that they wanted to work in. Unfortunately for me, I had 3 kids and a degree, and I ended up doing numerous different small jobs. So I worked Amazon delivery driver, pizza place delivery driver, cleaning jobs, just whatever I could.
0: It's kind of the gig economy, really, wasn't it? Totally.
2: I had 3 children at one point. Obviously, there was 10. You know, I had a 10-year-old, and then there's 3, 10, 7, and 3. It was like the age gap. Yeah. It was like, it was difficult.
0: Difficult. And I guess basically, on the most basic level, difficult knowing what are we having for tea tonight.
2: 100%. And it genuinely, there was some days where you're in that position. Mm. Now, like I say, I've always got support. There'd always be somewhere for me to stay. There'd always be a meal for me, because I've got enough family and friends to be able to. It's sad to think that there's not that situation for everyone, and it obviously also then led on to other things, which is then it's sad in itself.
0: I know. So if you're okay, we'll keep going here, and thank you so much for all you're sharing here, and we're kind of now you're bringing our listener to the point of where you've got your degree. It's remarkable, and you just didn't getting your studies with 3 young children is absolutely remarkable. And but you find yourself you're single again. Mm-hmm. But you know, that's okay. People can be single, you know, it's absolutely fine. But you're more to the point, it's that you're on your own, isn't it? You're unsupported really with these 3 young children.
2: Yeah.
0: And money's an issue.
2: Yeah.
0: Money is an issue.
2: I'd moved. Yeah. I mean, I grew up on the area where we're recording now, like I say.
0: Yeah.
2: But once I got in the relationship with the domestic violence, it's a good 20-minute drive.
0: Yeah.
2: So it's not like I can just pop next door and see.
0: Yeah.
2: Usually you live quite local to family and friends. I was quite isolated, and back then I didn't drive. So although I didn't see myself as isolated and a bit of a victim in some senses, when I look back now, I do see it was a bit it was a bit messy,
0: those factors coming in. So what kind of, how do you kind of push yourself forward there, Tony? What happens next?
2: So I was struggling. I was is putting food on the table, all them types of things, and next minute I get an opportunity. So I was asked by a friend of a friend, would I like to earn some money covering a drugs dealing phone for one night, and I'd be paid £180.
0: Okay.
2: And the top and bottom of it is, Kira, I thought that God had answered all of my prayers there and then. That's £180. Now, to a lot of people, that doesn't seem like a lot of money. And now, thinking back, how did I think that was the right decision? But that was the situation I was in. So most likely is I was on one of them days where we had nothing. And I weren't a drinker. I didn't go out partying or anything like that. What I had went on the kids. It always had done. I always strived to give them what I had. I went to Florida growing up every 2 years. My mum and dad done nice things. Yeah. I just wanted the kids to have what I had.
0: Yeah.
2: And when someone said to me £180, and no doubt the next day the fridge would have been full and the kids probably would have went to Smith's Toy Superstore, because that's what I always done. But it was probably also, it was one of the biggest decisions I've ever made in my whole entire life, without fail.
0: And from that one transaction, what happened then?
2: The next day I went and asked her to do it again. I asked her to do it again.
0: Okay.
2: I'm open and honest, Kira. Like, you know, I'll tell you. I went straight back and I said, can I do it again? And can I do it again? And can I do it again? And 3 years later, I found my front door getting kicked in front of my children, 10 years at the time. So we had 10, 7 and... Sorry, I'll tell you. Okay. So I had 14, 10 and 4. Okay. They were the children's ages in February 2023 when the court door was kicked in after me selling drugs then for a number of years to survive. In my opinion, that's what it felt like it was for. Yeah, the police came through the door and that was, again, the whole other part of my life was about to unfold then.
0: Yeah, that must have been unbelievably frightening, both for you and your children. I can only imagine.
2: It was. I was sat with my eldest at the time, was at football training, so again, all I was ever doing was in and out. We were just getting ready, me and the youngest two, to go and pick them up. And I was actually on the phone to Rachel at the time, and I seen, which is my friend, my good friend Rachel. Yeah. And I'll never forget, it's like one of them slow moments, and seeing the police running past the door, and said to Rachel, look at the police. I said, they're coming up my path. And next minute, there was about 20 police officers all over the house shouting police. They had like batons out and that. The kids were hysterical.

0: on around, but my child needs to be picked up from football practice.
1: 100%. It was the driving force for the next, like, it always has been. It was the reason I went and made the decision in the first place. I thought that decision to make that £180 was for them. It was, yes, for the good.
0: Yes.
1: Every decision I've made is, yes, has always been for them, Kira. But yes, they haven't always been the right decisions. Mm. Obviously.
0: No. But this is a story, and absolutely, these are the chapters now you're unfolding. Yeah. So we're at this point now where the police have come, and obviously you were, I guess, taken away, questioned.
1: Yeah, they were
0: arrested.
1: They were all over the house for about 3 hours. Yeah. No one could move, no one could do a thing. They gathered what evidence they could gather whilst they were in the house, and I was put into the back of a van in front of the children. And I wouldn't see my house then again for 2 years.
0: Okay.
1: Or, well, just under, because I did get a few releases from daybreak. But my dad, I had to phone my dad. He was coming up to 60 at the time. And I said, the police are here at the house. He didn't have a clue what was going on beforehand. No. So this is totally out of the blue.
0: Okay.
1: He's had a heart attack in the past. I don't know how he was still stands, and bless him. But yeah, so he came to my house that night, and he stayed there for 2 years. And again, going back to the fact that I had that support, you've got to look at the good side of this. It's horrendous what happened. It could have been much worse.
0: Yeah, because you at least, as you say, in all this chaos and this drama unfolding, your dad, he's still your dad, and you could call him, and he came, and he was there for your children. Yeah. Tony, obviously, then you were clearly on the judicial pathway, weren't you? And along as you went, and you know, just I guess we got to a point, was there charges?
1: Yes, and so I was remanded there and then. Well, I went to St Anne's police station. I was remanded 48 hours after spending 48 hours in St Anne's. I went to court, and the judge deemed that there was too many risks and that I needed to be remanded. We offered to give passports and all that. Told them that I was a caring mother of three on my own with three children. I was the only carer available for them. My dad was disabled, registered at the time. Heart attacks and all that, like I said. They had none of it, and he just remanded me there and then. And I was remanded for 4 months before I was then put before the judge, charged with numerous drug offences and sentenced to 6 years.
0: Wow.
1: Yeah.
0: Wow. I think we need to pause here just for a moment. That's a lot. That is a lot that you have shared with us. Thank you. But
1: you're very
0: we
1: welcome.
0: Know this isn't the end of the story. So let's let's just pause for a little bit of music here. Another lovely local Liverpool artist, Rachel Jean Harris, Hair of the Moon. And we'll be back to talk more, Tony.

0: That was the lovely Rachel Jean Harrison, Hair of the Moon. And welcome back to this wonderful conversation I'm having with Tony Garrigus today. We left Tony quite down, kind of almost frightening. Now, I'm going to be honest with myself, trying to imagine that sort of sentence being dealt to you by a judge. And how did that feel?
1: Yeah, it was to be, if I'm being pretty honest, for me, it killed me off the thought of 6 years. That's what they said to me. You've been sentenced to 6 years. That meant at the time I'd served 3 years in prison, 3 years on probation on the outside, community sentence. That was based on the guidelines then. The rest of the prison thought I got an amazing outcome. To me, I know, believe it or not. To me, it was just, how can I do 3 years away from the kids?
0: Yeah,
1: it was horrendous. It was absolutely horrendous.
0: I'm only trying to imagine here, and I guess that sort of going back down, dare I say, to the cells that day, and just hard to sleep, I imagine. Hard to put your head in the pillow.
1: Yeah. Well, the first night I was offered a tablet to try and get a sleep off someone in the same cell as me.
0: That was
1: my first night. Did I have a vape for them, and have I got a tablet? Did I want a tablet to help me sleep? I mean, I appreciated the gesture, but I didn't want to take something that
0: I didn't know what the heck.
1: But that's what you're dealing with, and you've never dealt with that. The door shut behind you. You're given a pair of pyjamas, genuinely, a pair of blue pyjamas, button up. Plastic bowl, plastic cup, plastic plate. You're waiting for any phone numbers to be designated. You're allowed one phone call, phone me dad, sobbed my heart out. Sobbed, told him how sorry I was, because I'd seen him earlier on in the courtroom when he'd remanded me.
0: Yeah.
1: Told him how sorry I was. He told me not to worry, just to be okay. And I think that was, again, massive. I could focus on me, focus on being okay, focus on getting home, knowing that I had support and that my children were okay. And I think if more women had that knowledge that the kids were okay, they could manage a lot better in the prison because of that.
0: Yes. So may I ask then, with children, were they still within your wider family?
1: Dad moved into my house that day and never went home for 2 years.
0: Wow.
1: From that day when he pulled up outside the house when the police were raiding, he stayed there till I come home 2 years later.
0: Wow.
1: Yeah, he didn't
0: That's
1: move.
0: Love.
1: Kids stayed together. Kids went to every dance, every football. I've got amazing friends. The kids still went to caravan breaks and all that sort of things. I had visits. I mean, we were just touching on how did it feel. That first visit is probably one of the, I feel like it's crucial to talk about. That was one of the lowest points of my sentence. You know, when you're going to see your kids, it's been 10 days. To know that you've got to say ta-ra to them again. My mum and dad, like I say, they've been divorced since for as long as I could remember. They come up together with the three kids, and you genuinely had to pick all of us up off the floor by the end of the visit.
0: Yeah.
1: Along with a lot of the officers were crying at the same time. It was horrendous. But again, knowing that I had that support meant I could then focus on other things. And as time went on, I did focus on other things, and I got a lot of good out of it.
0: Just focusing there on the children just for a moment, and then we'll go a little bit more with kind of what life was like inside, because I think our listeners could be really interested, to hear this. Do you think it was a really good idea for the children to be brought along to see you in prison? Do you think that's a good idea?
1: Right, so that's a very controversial topic, obviously. Mm. For me, it worked, and for the next prisoner, it may not.
0: I
1: had a 14-year-old son. He was old enough and mature enough to make his own decisions. He would have absolutely said yeah. It was never a question that needed to be asked, though. My daughter, again, she was 10 at the time. She wouldn't have said no. And the baby he's obviously on the pathway for autism, and that's so it was another difficult hurdle to have to deal with at the same time. But for us, it was the right decision. We all missed each other immensely. We needed to see each other as much as possible.
0: Yeah.
1: The baby, we didn't tell him where it was.
0: No.
1: The youngest, we didn't tell him where it was. We told him I worked inside of a prison.
0: Yeah.
1: The oldest two were old enough and mature enough to have the conversation. They understood it was good for them to understand, so then they knew a date when I was coming home.
0: Yeah.
1: With the baby and his difficulties, the best thing for him was to just think I was at work, and the time eventually came.
0: Yeah, you're handling it in a way that's appropriate for him. And, you know, if I'm allowed to say, I think in many ways you were working in there.
1: I was working on
0: an exit strategy here on the next
1: Absolutely.
0: Plan. and I'm thinking as well, isn't it, like relationships, if we have to nurture them, don't we? We have to water the plant for
1: Absolutely.
0: It to grow. So we have to see each other in face to face, isn't it?
1: 100%.
0: And to nurture that, and for them to hear mummy loves them. And
1: every single part of what's happened, Kira, promise you, I can't say this enough. It's all made us who we are. Every single experience that we've got, that first visit is experiencing what it can be like to losing your children to being, I've experienced closer to being away from that. It's so now I know how great it is to be around them. Everything feels that much more better, do you know? And it took a long, it takes a long time to get to that, but
0: And I mean, I think we're allowed to go on a slightly lighter note here, because sometimes, because humour has its place, Tony, would you agree? It's some of the darkest
1: I
0: moments.
1: I love a bit of humour.
0: The darkest humour. But that's what gets us there, doesn't it?
1: Yeah.
0: And we're the lighter moments ever inside.
1: Absolutely. And I don't want to take it away, because I know it's, I know the justice system's there for a purpose, and I wouldn't like anyone to think it's a playground, because it's not.
0: No, no.
1: On the inside, especially in a women's prison, the majority of us have been traumatised. We've been through some trauma. We're losing our kids. We're missing our children. We're witnessing some horrendous incidents within the prison walls.
0: Yeah.
1: Suicide rates are unbelievable. I lost a... There's a lot going on in there, but we've also got the most amazing set of women you will ever meet, because everyone's the same. None of us have got nothing better than each other. We've all got what we've got in there, which is only each other. And in a women's prison, when you've got 20 of us living on a big old Victorian house, as we did in HMP style, a good old game of manhunt, or sticking some salt in someone's bed sheets, or robbing the clothes when they go into the bathroom, can be quite fun, to say the least. I mean, I had some laughs, honest, Kira, I really did, and I met some amazing girls
0: imagine.
1: That I'll stick with forever, definitely.
0: And heard their stories.
1: Absolutely,
0: like there's
1: some really good times. I mean, learned to strip and build a bike for Halford standards as well. 90 minutes it takes.
0: Okay, interesting. Way, I like it. And still, while we're here on the inside, Tony, and of course you're on this, you know, metaphorical journey, so to speak, do you feel there was a moment you got to there on this journey of imprisonment, of thinking, I want to make changes here. I want to, you know, something needs to shift, or I want to, when I get outside, I'm going to do A, B and C, or did you, like kind of light bulb switch kind of moment, whatever you want to call it.
1: I'd say that was early on. I remember actually having a conversation with my mum on the phone and saying, this is heartbreaking. Like, I knew that I was in such a better position because of the support that I had at home. And I just thought, obviously, with me having the degree in university, my brain is a thinker brain.
0: Yeah.
1: I'm looking around and I'm thinking, how is it that one person's in my position like me and they end up with a different outcome?
0: Yes.
1: How come there was a girl I knew who was in the same position as me? She lost her children. They went into care and she will never get them back. And it just opened my eyes and I thought, no, we need to do more to make sure that people are coming out of here better. It was a very sad place to be, but it was also full of hope as well. It really was.
0: Yes.
1: There was so much to come from it.
0: Yeah. And hope. I mean, that word, that is everything, isn't
1: Absolutely.
0: It?
1: Absolutely.
0: If we haven't got hope, we haven't got anything.
1: And sadly, not many of the women do have hope in there. Not many of them at all.
0: Okay. Tony, you serve your time. How long was it that you ended up having to be?
1: So changes in sentencing guidelines over crowding and all that meant that I served 2 years.
0: Okay.
1: And I do the 4 years on outside license.
0: Okay. What was it like? You're suddenly being released. Funny.
1: Strange.
0: That day.
1: Strange, to say the least. It was not that it was too loud or too busy, although I do get that every now and then. It's only even now, 18 months later. Yeah. Like I say, I went away the weekend, and it's sometimes it just gets you and you think, okay, I am a little bit affected. You can put your hands up, Tony, and say, I had a couple of moments this weekend. But coming home was just amazing. I didn't tell the kids I was coming home. I told the elders, because again, they needed a date. They know things. The baby's a little bit.
0: Yeah.
1: So for him, I just sat on the couch when he walked in the house and there's
0: amazing.
1: No words for it.
0: I know. Did it take a while though to adapt to
1: outside
0: prison life?
1: I think I'm still adapting now. Think I'm still adapting 100%. I'm still adapting now, massively. I think it's even a lot of your not so much adapting to physical things, like I say, to seeing cars. It's not so much that. It's more maybe your self-doubt, doubting your worth, doubting what you can do, overcompensating with the kids because of the guilt, feeling like you've got to do more, feeling like you've got to do more with probation. When I go to probation, which I still do every month, my nerves are gone. My anxiety's bad. Yeah. Every once a month I have to go. I get drug tested and all that, and I've never ever failed, and there's never been an issue. They say I'm an absolute role model in there. They love working with me, because I've obviously gone and found my own things to do and all that. But I just can't help but feel physically sick inside my stomach whenever I have to go. The implications of it are just so.
0: That's the kind of the trauma of it.
1: Yeah.
0: Quite frankly, you're still reliving
1: it. And I hate to say that, because it just feel like I said at the beginning, I don't say that there's anything wrong until. But I'm getting better at that now, and I do realise that some things are affecting me. Yeah.
0: So you alluded to there, you still work closely with your probation officer. Have you found the support quite good since you've been released?
1: Personally, yeah. I mean, I do think a million things take into factor. Mm-hmm. Obviously, the person's got to want to engage with the whatever's there to help them. But I do think that the overcrowding and the amount of women going through the justice system means that their care isn't personalised. And I think with women, it's got to be personalised. Yes. Because how can we help a woman based on a one-size-fits-all scheme? It just doesn't... We're all totally different.
0: Well, totally. And no two people's story is the same. And no two people's level of support outside is the same.
1: 100%.
0: And it's so wonderful to hear you had this beautiful network of love and support outside. But equally, you know, Tony, you know, you'd experience what you'd experienced. And I'm wondering, did you kind of come out with ideas what you wanted to do next with your life?
1: Apart from
0: first and foremost, time with the children, and clearly that just chimes through here all the time. This is your number one priority. Yeah. But what other ideas had you got? Mm-hmm.
1: What ideas didn't I have?
0: Okay,
1: you mean?
0: Come on.
1: So I wanted to be. Obviously, I'd done radio work within the prison for National Prison Radio. I'd obviously experienced all these women going through these times, so I wanted to go and do talks, which is something, all of this is, I'm here now, I'm doing the radio, I'm working for the National Prison Radio.
0: Okay.
1: So I broadcast into the prison, reading out messages for family and friends, for the loved ones.
0: That's lovely. Connecting the two worlds.
1: It's amazing.
0: That's beautiful.
1: I used to listen to it whilst I was in there, song requests for each other, and it's just great building them connections through it all. I went to where I met your lovely self, Liverpool Town Hall.
0: Yeah, and you spoke so beautifully there.
1: Just all these opportunities, that's what I wanted to do. It's what I'm doing.
0: That's just
1: and everything's heading in the right direction.
0: Just for the benefit of our listeners, that was a public health, massive public health conference that was put on a few weeks ago by Liverpool Public Health team. Wasn't it all about health and well-being for girls and women in Liverpool? And you spoke so powerfully there, Tony. Absolutely at it. So you're busy.
1: I am. Three kids, a dog, and octopus arms in every job you can imagine.
0: And how's it going day to day now for you?
1: Good, amazing. Like, honestly, I'm probably like the happiest I've ever been in my life.
0: Are you?
1: And I'm probably busier.
0: Yeah.
1: But in a different way. So when I was doing what I was doing, I was busy looking after kids. I was selling drugs and I was constantly looking over my shoulder.
0: Yes.
1: And still trying to survive as a single mum, because whether you've got the money or not, you're still trying to survive. And now I just feel like everything's just so calm.
0: Oh,
1: that's where we're at. We're at calmness. And I'm so down for it. I love it. I just love being calm. I love coming home at a normal time, not 2 o'clock in the morning.
0: Yeah.
1: And being able to just sit down and watch normal telly, do normal things and go away for weekends with the kids. And
0: it's the ordinary stuff, isn't
1: I love it?
0: That sometimes people think, or it's boring, or you take it for granted. But I can only imagine you must have been like a ball of stress for years and years.
1: For as long as I can remember.
0: No.
1: Until now. And it's crazy.
0: Yeah.
1: Which just means to me, it was, I hate to use the words, it was all worth it, because that means that for me, it was all worth it. What I've done to myself was fine. I can live with what I went through. It's hard to say it was worth what I've done to the children, because to say, not an will ever be worth putting your children through something like that. But I think the eldest two would absolutely, because they're matured enough to have a conversation, I think they'd sit here and tell, yeah, that it was worth it themselves. I think they'd absolutely say the same. And I think he needs to come when the youngest is a bit older. I think he will also say the same thing. We all love each other that bit more now, and everything's just great and everything's calm. Yeah.
0: But at the end of the day, Tony, like, you were coming from a place back then where you just wanted to feed your children. Mm-hmm. You wanted to care for them, and you were just, you just couldn't see any other alternative. And it's, but it, it's a lot to process. And I'd imagine you're still processing stuff. Yeah. This will take time.
1: I'm enjoying processing it, if that makes sense. So I'm still making loads. I'm doing some work with researchers at John Moores University into how we can help women leaving prison. Which means I'm in contact with a lot of the women from prison, and we're having lots of conversations, and it's just all good energies. It's good conversations. It's moving in the right direction. Things are going good,
0: and it's nice, isn't it? You know, I'd imagine to be kind of at this place now, and kind of, even for such a traumatic experience you had, and for so long and so many years, but there's actually, from that, as you say, you can do so much positive stuff, which is what you're doing now. And you know, I feel there's a fulfillment in that, I'd imagine.
1: Absolutely. If you'd have asked me back then whether if I could ever lead to something positive, I'd have said no. Looking back now, I think I've found purpose through everything that happened. I'd never wish prison on anyone.
0: No.
1: And I don't think women should go to prison unless really necessary, especially look at the whole personal situations. A lot of us women have been through things that have led to that. But I hope that I can use my experience to build something positive, not only for my kids and for myself, but for other women as well.
0: Tony, I think by coming here today and sharing where you're at, and it's almost like, dare I say it, but you had to do that journey in order to be doing what you're doing today.
1: Absolutely.
0: Do you know, it's pure lived 100%. Experience, isn't it?
1: Yeah.
0: Because you know and you get and what goes on, don't you?
1: Yeah, 100%.
0: And
1: I think we need more women with lived experience putting input into the work that makes things better for other women.
0: Yeah. Well done. Oh, my goodness. Well done. Sounds very, very underwhelming here for what I, you know, it's just so much to take in and to process. And, just coming towards the end now, really, of our chat here today. But I guess, if I was to ask you, just for our listeners out there, if there was one message you just want them to take away, you know, from the story you've shared with us today, what would it be, Tony?
1: I'd probably talk about if people are struggling, to be honest with you, because
0: please do
1: everything that I've went through, and especially inside a lot of women, don't convince yourself you're alone. One conversation can change everything, whether it's a family member, a friend. Get on Facebook and Instagram, add my name and speak to me. Mm-hmm. There's a lot of women who are going through things, and there's a lot of people who want to listen. There's a lot of people who want to listen.
0: Yes.
1: If you've come home from prison and you don't know what to do with yourself, not many women know there's help out there. Ask me and I'll tell you where the help is.
0: Okay.
1: I feel like it needs to be
0: And if they want to, are you out there on social media? Would you be happy to share your...
1: Yeah, if they just wrote my name in on social media, Tony Garrigos, I'm sure... You come up on there.
0: I'm sure you would.
1: I speak to all the women, and we want to get as many experiences for this research that I'm doing.
0: Yes.
1: For John Moores. Okay. So if any of them have got experiences and want to speak to me about it, that would be great as well, because we want to use their lived experiences to make things change, to make the proper changes. How can we make changes if we don't know what's going on?
0: If we don't listen to the voices of those who's the change is about.
1: So all these people in are just assuming that this is what's going on.
0: We need to talk to those who've actually experienced it.
1: And no assumptions around the Akira.
0: Yeah, that's the one. Oh, Tony, it's been such a privilege to welcome you to the show today, and just to sit here and listen to you so generously sharing your story. And as a little way of saying our thanks to you, I always like to share with my special guests their chance to have their own song request played.
1: And so, you know, I'm looking forward to this one.
0: So you're going to have to tell us what it is.
1: Right, so my song request is Jubel with the sax song Save Me. My favourite all-time song, and also the first song request I ever chose when I was inside.
0: Love it. Here we go.

Well, that was Jubal Sax and Save Me, request by our wonderful guest today, Tony Garrigus. And I do hope you've really, really found some nuggets of hope, inspiration, and it's just so thought-provoking, I think, our conversation today. Thank you so much to our listeners for tuning in today. But of course, I just wanted to put a note, like, if you've been affected at all in any way by today's conversation, or friends, relatives you think may be affected by it, do reach out. Do reach out to a friend, relative. The help is out there, my friends. And remember, your mental and emotional well-being is just as important as your physical well-being. And, you know, straight number in would be just NHS number 111, or you can also access it online. It's 111, as in the numbers, 111.nhs.uk, or a friend or a relative can do it for you too. So, yeah, my thanks again to Tony, and also to mention the Prison Radio Association, you know, and why not tune in there as well, along with LCR, of course, 106.7 FM. And thank you for listening today. As always, please do keep in touch, your thoughts, your comments. We'd love to hear from you. We've got a number here for our show, 077-6190-8063. You can get me as well at Ciara, C-I-A-R-A, at l-c-r.co.uk, or just look us up on our website too. 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

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If you'd like more information or more details, then contact me, Steve Farragher, by emailing steve@l-c-r.co.uk. 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
1: Hello and welcome to this edition of Kenny Allen Discs. If you've not heard of Kenny Allen Discs before, it's our version of Desert Island Discs, but don't tell the BBC. We maroon people on Kenny Island, which is an island we lease in the Irish Sea, somewhere between Anglesey and the Isle of Man. It's uncharted, but it's in the Gulf Stream, so it has a very temperate climate and a vast array of wildlife. And today's guest on Kenny Island is a man called Aidan Jolly. Hello, Aidan. It's a long time coming, this Kenny Island, hasn't it? We've been working on this for
2: I'm looking forward to going.
1: Yeah, it's nice. Yeah,
2: It sounds really... I didn't really know where it was. So
1: No,
2: it's glad to hear
1: it's uncharted.
2: In the Gulf Stream.
1: I can give you the coordinates for it if you ever want to go.
2: Lovely.
1: You are going, I'm not saying if you want to go.
2: I'm about to, aren't I?
1: And you're here today to tell us about your life, your colourful life. Yeah. Your 8 tracks, your luxury object in the boot that you take with you. So I always start this off by saying, it's a bit of a Cilla Black thing. Where'd you come from?
2: Well, I come from the south. I grew up in a new town called Bracknell.
1: Right.
2: So for anyone listening who knows Skem, Bracknell's not entirely unlike Skem. You know, it's a new town. It's built around thousands of roundabouts. And yeah, it's got one, kind of shopping centre in the middle. And
1: was there any sort of industry link to it?
2: Yeah, it was built with that in mind, I suppose.
1: Yeah.
2: So it was associated with the kind of like tech industries.
1: Yeah.
2: So the idea was, I don't know how many people here now remember people like Harold Wilson.
1: The white.
2: The hot heat of the technological revolution.
1: Exactly,
2: so it was kind of... It started to take shape in that era. I mean, it must have been planned a bit before. So, yeah, there are a lot of tech industries there, which unfortunately also means defence industries, electronics, computers, that kind of thing. At the time, when a computer took up a whole floor of a building. And it was built around nuclear families and cars. So it was a very American kind of model.
1: Where were people from?
2: Everywhere else.
1: Right.
2: There wasn't much of a town there beforehand, so it was like a market, a high street market town kind of thing. So people just moved there from everywhere.
1: Right.
2: So we lived in a close, there were kids that we played with, but we lived in our own little world, really. And, we didn't go out much.
1: So what was your sort of family dynamics?
2: Well, they weren't great, to be honest. We ended up having to run away from my dad a bit later. So when that happened, we moved to the other side of the town, went into an older house, which was... it was associated with an old brickworks area we ended up living in was called Amen Corner.
1: Right, okay.
2: And the name of that was because the local vicar at the time built the houses in the basis that the brickworkers could go and live in them, but they had to go to the chapel at the end of the road.
1: Yeah.
2: Hence Amen Corner.
1: So what was the family makeup?
2: Me and my dad, my mum, and brother and a sister.
1: Right.
2: I'm the oldest, then my sister, and then my brother's a lot younger.
1: So, early school life, what was your early school life like, primary?
2: I've had experience of every conceivable kind of school. So, I went to a infants and then a primary there. One of the things was, in those days, there was no curriculum. So, that particular primary school had, you just went in and played, really.
1: Yeah.
2: And so you could sit down and read a book. I spend hours playing with counting bricks. So me and some friends, we'd build up the counting bricks. These were little sticks that were like 10 units long.
1: I remember them, yeah.
2: One,
1: yeah.
2: You know. The great thing about them was is you could build towers with them, and then you could pull out the bottom one and they'd all fall down. So in a way, we kind of invented Jenga.
1: Yeah,
2: but
1: yeah.
2: We obviously didn't think to, you know, market
1: yeah,
2: it, obviously. I know, I could have been rich.
1: Yeah.
2: I mean, I did forget to mention that the first years of my life were spent in Sweden because of my dad's work. So this is when we came to Bracknell, we'd come back from Sweden. And I actually went to kindergarten in Sweden, which was the same. You could just play with stuff, only they had better toys in Sweden. So if you think IKEA, you know, we had like IKEA toy railways, that kind of thing. Lovely, you know, great big wooden things that you could spend hours kind of like slotting together and taking apart again. But a lot of my life I've been quite, you know, quite enjoyed putting things together and then taking them apart again. Yeah, I'm not sure how much I learned. I think I've not, you know, managed not to learn much at school at all, even though I kind of went through school, got A levels, went to a university, got a degree. You know, that's partly what was expected of me, I think. Yeah, so, well, I excelled at getting detentions. I went to a prep school. As I said, I've experimented with every, well, my parents experimented with every conceivable kind of education. So they took me out of the primary school, put me in a prep school, fee-paying school.
1: Yeah.
2: I went to a state grammar. So there's a sort of meritocratic aspect to grammar schools in those days, and they were quite academically oriented. And I used to get really bored, so I'd mess around and get detentions. I like to tell the story that I had the record number of detentions in the second year. And the only thing that let me get away with it, really, was I was intelligent in a particular kind of way, which meant I could do the homework and do the, you know, sort of play at this, you know, getting the subjects right to a certain extent. So I think that probably meant that I could get away with the... something to some extent get away with the bad behaviour. Also, in that time, they didn't have the same approach to discipline as they do now. That schools in those days were, on one level, were chaos. The quality of teaching was pretty poor on the whole, although there were some good teachers. I remember one or two really quite inspiring teachers. There was a guy who lent me a copy of a book that was actually banned at the time called The War Game. And The War Game is based on a film that describes the impact of a nuclear attack on London. And it's absolutely terrifying. The book was terrifying enough. I never saw the film, having read the book. It's brilliant. I mean, it was a big part of the anti-nuclear campaign at the time. So that prompted me to get involved in campaigns. So that was an influence, you know, a teacher who influenced me heavily in that direction. And the other thing I used to do is I organised... I got involved in the... drama groups that were there. I can't say I was a great actor. That would be a lie. I also organised events of various kinds. So one of the things was is we had a... there was a twin girls' grammar next door. So we weren't in a kind... We were educated in an all-male environment, but we weren't kind of one of those schools where we didn't ever meet people of the other gender, as it would have been regarded then, you know. And the... We organised joint events, like I think I organised a debating society, you know, in the sixth form, where it's really popular, and part of the reason for that, I'm sure, was is the two schools got to meet each other,
1: yeah,
2: you know, and obviously there was an incentive there for many people.
1: There's pheromones involved.
2: Pheromones were involved, yeah.
1: What's your first record?
2: So my first record is, I haven't really done these in a historic order, I've just done them in the order that I liked. My first record actually is from a later part of my life. I played in a band called Rubaiyat, which Gail got me involved in Rubaiyat. And Rubaiyat was kind of like, we were a tribute band, in effect, for the wonderful, amazing richness of East Mediterranean and Arabic music. This tune is called Mizilu. Now, most people will know this if they've seen Pulp Fiction, because a guy called Dick Dale, who is actually Lebanese, you couldn't make this up, could you? Lebanese, Dick Dale did a kind of surf, instrumental surf version of the song, which is brilliant. I loved it. So I'd heard it, and then in the band, in Rubaiyat, we used to do a much more Arabic-inflected version, although the lyrics were sung in French, because it's a really massive pop song. It's just not very well known in this country except as an instrumental. And it's beautiful. It's a love song. The language in it is absolutely beautiful. It's just very romantic, really. But it was one of the songs that I really enjoyed playing in that band. And that's Miserloon.

0: grammar school that I mentioned was in Reading, and I went to Oxford because the school suggested I should.
1: Yeah.
0: And I, you know, really didn't have, I didn't really kind of understand anything about why you might go to university or why you might not go.
1: Yeah.
0: With hindsight. Also, because we'd had to run away from my dad, to put, you know, that was a kind of distracting kind of experience,
1: yeah,
0: shall I say. We were homeless, not roofless, you know, I don't want to over-exaggerate what happened, but we were homeless for quite a while. We mainly stayed with another family. And so that experience kind of meant, I'm sure I wasn't really thinking very clearly about my options, what I wanted to do in life, and I just kind of let myself be influenced by the school, who had a relationship with one of the colleges in Oxford. Now, in those days, as now, Oxford and Cambridge saw themselves as better,
1: yeah,
0: than all the other universities because the school had a connection with it. Although I did go, I looked around at other universities, but I got kind of seduced, or I don't know what it was really. I got, you know, attracted to the idea of going to Oxford because partly I was genuinely interested in the world. And they had a degree called Politics, Philosophy and Economics. Now, I didn't have the background that would have told me at that time that that was what the elite did.
1: Yeah.
0: Okay, so I didn't know it was a thing called PPE that you did if you wanted to go into government. I went because I wanted to find out more about philosophy, politics and economics. So that was a big influence. And when I got there, I have to say, it was a very stressful and disappointing experience. Now, anyone listening is going to get out tiny violins at this point, yeah, and I completely understand that, because obviously having that education, having to be able to say you go to Oxford is a privilege. Having a degree from Oxford is an advantage. It's a privilege in some ways, you know. Nevertheless, it's really a privilege that I accidentally blundered into. Well, maybe I should have thought harder. Maybe it's, you know, I let it happen. People who go there, who make the most of it, are people who, I call it the oak-lined wall theory, you mentioned. And the oak-lined wall thing works like this. So if you come from a very well-off background in this country, you will grow up in a house with oak-lined walls, you know, all these sort of stately homes that the likes of Rees-Mogg and his family live in, for yeah, example. Then you go to a school, you're separated from your parents at a very early age, and you go to a school, a public school, so-called, private school, that has oak-lined walls in it. You know, all the rooms are panelled with oak or something. They've got portraits up, you know, on the walls of famous old boys, I'm using that word deliberately. From there to a university, Oxford or Cambridge, where the colleges are exactly that environment again. So you feel comfortable there, all your friends have come with you, and again, you've got oak, like, you know, the oak-lined walls that you're used to, that whole world that you're used to. Whereas anyone else, including me, but other people have it worse in a lot of ways. You know, like, anyway, when you get there, if you're not from that background, you don't have the networks to make the most of it. That's made very evident to you. What's more, you're excluded from those networks instantly and without realizing even that that's happening. And that I went to join the Oxford Union. Okay, I thought that was the student union.
1: Right, okay.
0: Nobody told me that it's a debating society that trains people for Parliament. And yeah, guess what material is used to build the walls? They're oak-lined walls. And obviously you go in there, and it, even in 1983, it cost 60 quid to join. That's an absolute fortune,
1: yeah,
0: you know, for me. I couldn't afford 60 quid to join the union. And then I worked out it wasn't the student union anyway, you know. But if you look at the photographs along the line, along the kind of corridor that leads into it, I remember there being photographs of former members of the union. Nearly anyone in British politics at that time was in those photos, and yeah, that included left and right. So it included people like Michael Foote, I think I remember seeing, for example, as well as, you know, more obvious Tory grandees of various kinds. They learn how to debate there, and they learn to debate in that very specific confrontational way that is replicated in the House of Commons then as now. It's very oppositional. They set up motions, as they're called.
1: Yeah, for and against.
0: For,
1: yeah,
0: and against. And they set people up to fail. They invite guests to try and humiliate them quite often, or because they're a bit controversial. You know, it's still all going on, this kind of stuff. So, yeah. So when I got there, I discovered that the philosophy was an out-of-date and very language-based and very narrow focus on kinds of, like, the context and meaning of words and what that means about the way people think. Wasn't it, well, they weren't particularly interested in ethics,
1: yeah,
0: or in sort of more speculative questions. So that was the school, I think, was, you know, it was a dominant school of thought that was out of date even then, but they were still teaching it. Economics, then as now, was just nonsense. It was brilliant nonsense. It looked great. I got into trouble on day one because they were trying to tell me that money moves in a circle. And I wondered what happened if you interrupt the circle by siphoning off money into, I don't know, a war, for example. It doesn't get returned to the circle then, does it? And I just got ignored. That was in a lecture, you know. I got ignored. It didn't, you know, they didn't bother to even answer those points. And then I had they taught two branches of economics. There was macroeconomics, that's what I've just talked about, and microeconomics. Microeconomics asks us to believe that consumers make rational decisions about things like shopping. Now, anyone who's ever been in Home Bargains or whatever down the road here or Aldi, people don't make.
1: Yeah.
0: So the best of us, anybody, you know, none of us make completely rational decisions about anything, nor do we have. Anyway, the guy who was trying to tell me this, when he got annoyed, which he did frequently, he'd get up and wander around the room and wave his golf club around because he had enough space in his room to have a little micro putting golf putting thing, you know. So he used to try and knock a golf ball into a little tin on the other side of the room. And he had no patience. A lot of them had no patience for undergraduates. We were really not interesting enough. They really preferred to be, I presume, to be supervising, at the very least supervising doctoral candidates and that. They really weren't interested in undergraduates.
1: So what's your second track?
0: One of the little tricks I've come up with is I've found some very unusual cover versions of songs that I like. So this next tune is a very famous song that's been covered a lot by Prince called Sign of the Times, but this is a version that's less well known by Nina Simone, who I think is one of the most amazing performers I've ever come across. Never got to see her live, sadly, but she's extraordinarily versatile, but also she was incredibly outspoken, courageous and political. You know, she never let go of that side of things. So, yeah, this is Nina Simone doing Prince's Sign of the Times. Be interested to know what people think of it. I think it's amazing.

0: time at Oxford, yeah.
1: Did you finally get into the Debating Society? Or?
0: No. I couldn't. I got involved in other things, inevitably, so I didn't like it there. Again, don't, you know, I get that it's a privilege. You don't have to get the tiny violins.
1: Yeah.
0: But I did find some like-minded people. I started playing in bands properly, so that's really where I'm a late starter as a musician, you know, but I started to be able to make music with other people more there, which was nice. And excuse me. And also, I got involved in politics of various kinds, inevitably.
1: Yeah.
0: Particularly Amnesty International. A student, I was one of the sort of organisers of the local Amnesty group. Anti-education cut protests, CND. Probably I got a bit involved in that. A bit involved in anti-apartheid stuff. All these things were new to me. I was sort of waking up to them. Yeah. So a lot of them, you know, I was starting to kind of be challenged by people who got lives to
1: what
0: me.
1: When you left university, what was the first sort of your first port of call?
0: Well, when I left university, in those days, you could claim benefits in the holidays if you weren't able to work, which we needed to do. So when I went home to my mum, if I couldn't get a job, I needed to claim benefits, and thank God I could. Sometimes I did get a job. So at various different times, I worked in, well, a face cream packing factory. I worked in a dairy for quite a long time. I did all sorts of other weird and wonderful jobs. I did some mad clerical jobs. I once remember being ushered into a huge room. All these, you know, temp job things.
1: Yeah.
0: Ushered into a huge room where there was like a table about the length of a football field with loads of files on. We were asked to organise those into alphabetical order, me and the other temp. And like fools, we didn't realise that there was no particular time limit to this. So we just rolled up our sleeves and got on with it and had it done in about a week. And then they said to us, God, we thought that would take you longer. Yeah, various things like that. I did nights packing food in Waitrose, because Bracknell, where I come from, as I was saying, is the headquarters of Waitrose. In those days, there was lots of work around. It was probably a bit easier to go out and earn some cash if you needed it, you know. I was lucky in that sense, you know. It was possible to be unemployed and volunteer.
1: Yeah.
0: It was fine, you know. It was so much less... Well, hostile is the word, isn't it? It wasn't great, you know. It was like, you were still put under a lot of pressure of various kinds and treated as though you know, were lying all the time. But it wasn't this organised kind of structured hostility of the I, Daniel Blake kind that you get now, you know. It really wasn't. I would be lying if I said it was. And amongst other things, I volunteered at the Claimants Union, which was an eye-opener, I can tell you, and did other kinds of volunteering work for a mental health charity called Mind. Mind is one of those charities that's like, what's the word I'm looking for here? Federated, you know, it's franchised.
1: Yeah,
0: if you like.
1: Yeah.
0: So this was Oxford Mind particularly, you know. But I went and worked in day centres there, and I had an interest in mental health, partly because I think now, looking back, of my own experiences. And then I got a job there as a welfare rights advisor and did that for a few years. And whilst I was doing that, I got involved in playing in bands more, and also in doing kind of like music sessions at the day centres, which were really popular. And I began to get this idea about how actually that getting together and singing is a really good way of, you know, counteracting the negative things that give you poor mental health. I learned a lot. I made some good friends, got a bit more involved in activism of various kinds. It was, you know, an interesting time. Right in the middle of my time there, I did have to be open about this, I had a major breakdown caused by my childhood experiences, but again, had a lot of support, managed to get some counselling on the NHS, would you believe? They had a pioneering counselling centre there in Oxford. And that really helped. So that kind of helped get me, you know, get myself together in a new improved model.
1: So what's your third track?
0: So the third track is, this is one a bit more from that time, okay? So for those of us that grew up in places like Bracknell, we didn't have a wide palette of cultural activities at our disposal. Eventually, they opened up an arts centre called Southfield Park, and that, to some extent, did save me because they started having theatre workshops and they had a rehearsal space. So the band I was in at that time, so I'm sort of flipping back a bit to just before I started uni, we finally had somewhere to rehearse instead of annoying the neighbours.
1: Yeah.
0: And also, these theatre companies that did theatre workshops came, and I went on one of those, and that really completely blew my mind. It opened my eyes to the idea that I probably didn't have to carry on working in the dairy or, you know, getting a job of that kind, but maybe at more of a white collar level when I had my degree. Because I knew then, you asked me earlier on, kind of, did I know what I wanted to do when I grew up? And I had more of an idea about what I didn't want to do. And what I didn't want to do was have a straight job. I knew that. I couldn't.

And that was fantastic. That was, I think, probably, although it's got this kind of like very cool, you know, very aggressive and rebellious vibe, it was very kind of commercial in a way as well. You know, Malcolm McLaren always wanted to sell the records, didn't he, and the fashions and the rest of it. And Reading had a few venues, so we did see some bands there, like the Here and Now band. And so I got, you know, that was all really good fun. And then punk came along, and we had no sense of having to belong to one tribe or the other. We were like hippie punks with long hair, Afghan coats or what have you, you know. And we listened to punk music as well. Allegedly, you weren't supposed to do that. And the Clash were like that. The Clash were fantastic. They were musical magpies. And it's thanks to the Clash that you get that sort of, there's a fantastic sense of rebellion in them, isn't there? Of critique and of rebellion and of change being just around the corner. They introduced us all, white kids in the suburbs. We had no way of knowing about black music. Yeah. And the Clash was a gateway to black music, for which I am eternally grateful. And I've chosen, out of all the songs I've done, I've chosen Guns of Brixton. Because those of us who were around at the time will remember that atmosphere of the early Thatcherite days when the whole country, it was a kind of civil war going on. There really was a civil war in the form of the miners' strike, you know. Nobody wanted people to thrive, you know. The people like Thatcher didn't want us to thrive unless we were, you know, unless we were already very rich. So, yeah, Guns of Brixton.

0: Given that I learned very little at university and at school, I actually did start to learn stuff there. Yeah. I must have been quite a pain in the arse in a lot of ways. Not in a good way. Not a pain in the arse in the sense of moving things forward. Just a pain in the arse of being both defensive and naive, really. because of, you know, partly because of, you know, my own experiences and so on. And the things that had happened to me meant I didn't always work things out very well. Didn't really react to things very clearly. Often missed what was going on. And there were a lot of people I worked with who were very patient and very good role models, older people who, you know, seemed to sort of really believe in the best, in bringing the best out of a lot of us younger workers in these frontline charities where we were very low paid, it's very stressful, all sorts of things could kick off. I got held hostage once, for example. I mean, it was funny, and I'm laughing now, and it actually, although it was, you know, slightly terrifying at the time, it was also quite funny. Is it?
1: Do you want to expand on that?
0: I can expand on that. Yeah,
1: you can't tell us that then.
0: I'll tell you that one. The hostage thing happened when I was working in the day centre. I need to cut the story reasonably short, but obviously people who came to us could sometimes come in considerable distress,
1: yeah.
0: Or alternatively, they might be elevated for various reasons, particularly, you know, sometimes people enter altered states where they are quite manic. And this particular person, he had regular episodes of that. He was someone we knew, had a really good relationship with, liked really well. And as will shortly be turn out to be relevant, he had a caliper on his right leg because he'd, I think, previously injured it. Anyway, he came in and he was very, very elevated. We managed to clear people out of the centre, but then myself and a co-worker got cornered by him in one of the offices where the telephone was. I think we just dialed 999 and he cornered us there, and we knew him. You know, one of the important things to say about this is we knew him, so we could speak with him. Anyway, the police came eventually. They knew him. They talked with him. They did very well, okay? They talked with him. They brought him out of the room. We came out.

0: and they popped him into the car. He shuffled across the back seat, opened the door on the other side, and ran away into the shopping centre. But yeah, the caliper on his leg was because he apparently, and I don't know if this was true, but he'd apparently previously jumped through the roof of the local pub, which was glass, with a Molotov cocktail in his hand. Not with any real particular ill intent, but, you know, but he'd injured his leg doing that. So it wasn't, you know, you've got to be careful telling these stories because it ties into stereotypes around mental health, mental ill health, and so on. And but this is community care in action, okay?
1: Yeah.
0: Nobody actually got hurt. The Day's Centre provided a very, very important space for people. This was an incredibly rare situation. Although there were other things that happened. Look, there were other incidents. That was probably one of the most serious. But they were very rare, very few and far between. And generally speaking, these places were places of immense solidarity and kindness.
1: Yeah.
0: And even then, they revolved around food. We would always put lunch on for everybody. They involved, you know, we had a kitchen in both of them. There was a lot of creativity. So even then, the arts was a really important part of the work that was being done there. As well as in some of the centres had counsellors and therapeutic groups, and both of them had lots of creative groups and took people on holiday, all that kind of thing. So the other centre was called The Mill, I think, if I remember rightly, and was in a different part of Oxford, which was a bit more bohemian. It was a sort of bit student-y. That was where the... and that was a very different vibe. And the Day Centre there was for people who had a long-term diagnosis of something like, say, schizophrenia. So
1: yeah.
0: The issues that came up there were different. They were to do with things like support in reducing your medication, support in challenging a diagnosis that you felt wasn't appropriate. And we did a lot of stuff that was very creative. So most of the activities during the day were really creative. And I was nominally the welfare rights advisor there as well. So we did that work, but also I got involved in everything else as far as I could as well.
1: Okay, so what's the next track?
0: So where have we got to? The next track is... Now, again, I was saying earlier how in later years, as I've got older, I've discovered country music. And it's not what you think, is it? There's a whole tradition in country of like amazing storytelling and real kind of social comment. So what I've done is I've picked an amazing song called Ode to Billy Joe, which tells a really tragic story quite elliptically. It's never quite clear what's gone on, although you can guess. And this is Sinead O'Connor's version. And she was another person who had this extraordinary commitment to social justice. So yeah, this is her singing Ode to Billy Joe, and I think she makes it entirely her own, although I love the original version as well.

0: So I think, you know, you look back in the day, people fought not only for the vote, but they fought against corruption, where constituencies had three voters in. Yeah. They were known as rotten boroughs.
1: That's right, yeah, yeah.
0: You know, so I think we need to remember our history and remember that we've always been fighting these fights. They take on a new form every time, don't they? Obviously, things change. New methods of production come in. I think the struggles now are to do with, like, dis and misinformation and AI taking over people's jobs. You know, some people are very pro-AI. I personally can't understand why. As someone who works in the arts and makes stuff, you know, it's a direct threat to my livelihood, and no one needs it. What do we need AI for? Answers, please, on postcards to Liverpool Community Radio. What do we need AI for? Maybe it's of limited use in things like medical imaging. It might result in great advances in that context. But really, if someone can tell me a benefit of AI that's people-centred rather than sort of benefiting the companies that are making it and making them loads of money and fueling a speculative bubble, you know. So I think the thing that's different now is there's obviously always technological change. You know, there was technological change when the old crafts were suppressed in order to push people into the mills. And there's the same sort of technological change going on now, only what's being enclosed is not our land, it's our digital space.
1: Yeah.
0: For example, it's our cities. You know, you look at the arguments around Shanghai on Mersey. What is that if not enclosure? I would argue.
1: Yeah.
0: Because, for example, the city council, in their infinite wisdom, have just granted planning permission to a 28-storey tower with no affordable housing in it whatsoever. So that's... Who's that going to benefit, I want to know. You know, it's like... I mean, the putting affordable housing in these towers is lip service anyway. They're not really affordable.
1: No.
0: I don't think.
1: Yeah.
0: But they didn't even bother to pretend that there was an affordability element involved there. They just granted planning permission to this tower with no parking, I might add. I think there's 21 spaces, I believe, out of, you know, 200 residents, something like that. But no affordable housing. How does that benefit the people that are being displaced by the building of that tower? So what we fight over changes, but the fight, I think, still is the same fight, really. Before we began the proper interview, we were talking about the Stanley family, and you pointed out, you know, they go back probably to the Norman Conquest. Those are the same people that are oppressing us then and now.
1: Yeah.
0: It's an interesting experiment, right? Walk around where you live and ask yourself if you know who actually owns the land that your house is built on, or that the... that empty bit of land that's not been used for 20 years. Who owns that land, for example? It's actually really hard to find out sometimes. And more to the point, what do you want on that land? This is one of our big struggles now. You know, what do you want on that land? Do you want a nice green play area for your kids? Or do you want yet more apartment blocks with a bit of housing, parking for loads more cars? Do you want a community centre? Would it be, or is it needed that we need a new... drop-in health centre there or something else? You know, those are the kinds of questions that are really important, I think.
1: Yeah. What's your next track?
0: This is a song called Hasta Siempre Comandante by an artist called Carlos Puebla. I joined another band called Rise in Manchester. I was living in Manchester at the time. Okay.
1: We'll get to how you moved up here.
0: It's out now.
1: Yeah.
0: So, at the time I was living just outside Manchester, in fact, and I started a band called Rise with a singer who was originally from Greece called Iris Mavraki. And Iris is amazing. She can sing in hundreds of different languages. I think she is Greek herself, but she was in the UK because she'd had to flee death threats by the Greek fascist organisation Golden Dawn. Anyway, we got together. We were introduced by mutual friends who also introduced us to this fantastic musician called Carol Donaldson, who is a choir leader in Manchester still, and then and now. And Carol, me and Iris formed the nucleus of this band, where we decided we would sing songs from this sort of revolutionary canon of songs from around the whole world. Hasta Siempre Comandante is a song that was written for Che Guevara when he left Cuba to go and try and assist the revolution in Bolivia, where he finally met his end. Carlos Puebla is a beautiful, more sort of traditional type of Cuban singer than, say, some of the artists we're more familiar with now, trying to boil everything down again into, you know, 8 songs. I love that kind of music from Latin America. Those places have these extraordinary storytelling traditions of music.

0: And I moved to Manchester to go on a community arts course at what was then Manchester Poly, and moved up with my then partner, ended up in Withington and spent a year at the Poly, which was, the course wasn't very good, but the people I met were brilliant,
1: yeah.
0: And some of them I'm still in touch with. One of the things I'd really been interested in when I was working in the data centers in Oxford was the impact of music on your mental health,
1: yeah.
0: And this allowed me to kind of do more of that. I mean, as anyone who's ever worked in the advice sector or welfare rights sector knows, it's really tiring, it burns you out, you can't really win in the end against the system. And people have so many issues, and in the way the system is administered is deliberately, then and now, deliberately awful. We used to call it the Department of Health and the Department of Stealth and Total Obscurity, because that's what they were like. So the origins of the hostile environment were sort of being laid down then, you know, and some of the measures that were punitive towards people who were, after all, taking up what was a right, you know, those were coming in at that point. I'd done enough. And working with music and culture seemed to engage. It's a different way of doing things. You can start talking about the bigger questions, like instead of trying to work out why someone's not getting their attendance allowance or something and launching some appeal and whatever, all of which is, by the way, very valuable. It's just really hard. You can instead ask why it is that we even need benefits in the first place. Why is it that, you know, money is effectively being leached out of our communities? And where is it going? You know, and I think creativity and the arts are, when they want to be, because frequently they don't do this, but they're in it. That's a good way of exploring these questions and getting people to make plays or write songs about that stuff. Because when you listen to a song or you go and see a play, you don't just take in the words, you take in the feelings that the song brings to you, or the, you know, the, what's being played out on the stage brings to you. So, I went to the Poly, learned a bit more about how to do that, and more importantly, really got involved in working with lots of different people. And then I just sort of set out to be a freelance, you know, community musician.
1: So what was Manchester like then when you left Polytechnic?
0: It's certainly not the city that it is now.
1: Yeah.
0: It was cheaper, easier to be in, dirtier.
1: Yeah.
0: You know, it was a bit more scuzzy. And it had a lot more independent businesses and shops. It was just on the back end of the old Manchester thing, which was kind of like, in my opinion, and probably people would object to this, but it was quite a sort of constructed thing as well. You know, I mean, for all that, it was great in a lot of reasons. If anyone's ever seen what's that film called with Steve Coogan in it about the Hacienda? That's quite interesting. Oh, 24-hour party people. There was a lot of myth-making as well. And even then, Manchester had this whole myth attached to it. That it's since, you know, it's now on steroids, that myth, I think. There's been a lot of things that I lost that I really miss. Like, I'm probably not the only one who misses the old corner house, as opposed to the sort of weird concrete bunker is home.
1: Yeah.
0: You know, and the expense of doing anything in Manchester now is prohibitive for most people. It's sucked in all the resources so that the towns around it are really kind of hollowed out, you know. Like, I actually lived in Mosley, which is a nice, you know, it's quite a nice town, Mosley, but it's next to Ashton-under-Lyne, which is really hollowed out. You know, it's got very little going on for it, and yet there are still amazing community groups in that area doing amazing things. But, you know, the town centre itself is a shadow of its former glory, sort of centred around the market. There are all these different processes going on. So for a while I lived in South Manchester, then I moved to Birmingham part-time to work with a theatre company called Banner Theatre, who were explicitly socialist theatre company who toured all over. And again, that was the other part, if you like, of my apprenticeship in actually learning to do something. So we toured all over to mainly working class communities. We worked a lot with former mining communities, for example. And for several years I kind of based myself partly in Birmingham, partly in Manchester, and went on tour all over the place with them, even abroad. So, yeah, that was kind of like, so, you know, that sort of divided my time between all that and being back in Mosley, where I was living. By that time, we'd moved to Mosley, me and my then partner. Yeah, so my next track is, again, this is the final track where I sort of tried to combine two different things. So growing up as a, you know, in the 80s, as I was saying, and getting into all that kind of punk and new wave stuff, you couldn't really not listen to the Talking Heads.
1: Yeah.
0: And they were amazing. They had a massive lifelong influence on me. Still listen to them now. And probably everyone can remember Once in a Lifetime. The song that I'm going to play is off that same album, and it's called Listening Wind. And I just urge people to have a listen to the lyrics. And this version is by an African artist called Angélique Kidjo. And Angélique Kidjo is from that, one of the many traditions, comes from that part of the world. And she did, she re-recorded the whole of that album. And this, the particular, this particular song is Listening Wind. And yeah, as I say, do listen to the lyrics.

0: you know, my circumstances had changed in Mosley in that the relationship I'd had for, you know, up to that point had, you know, ended. And so it was a great moment to be able to move to Liverpool, where all my work by then was. And it's also, I didn't mention this before, but Liverpool is the land of my ancestors. So it felt like coming home. My granddad came from Walton, the one with an A, not the one with two O's.
1: Walton,
0: he came from Walton. And through various circumstances, the family ended up in South London. And I'm very pleased to say that I found my way back. I've got, there's some kind of homing instinct there that's led me back here.
1: Did you feel like you had come back?
0: I did feel like I had come back. I felt like I had come back. Yeah, I feel really at home here, amazingly enough. And obviously, it is definitely one of the more welcoming cities in the UK. You don't want to get too romantic about this, but got a very community-centred way of being, hasn't it, Liverpool? You know, much more so than some places, I think. Certainly, for somebody who grew up in a new town, I never felt like I belonged anywhere, you know, for most of my life. So coming here, I feel like I belong here. You know, that's helped by the fact that I know where my granddad grew up. You know, we've visited the houses that he and his parents lived in and seen where they lived and so on. And we know what he was doing, you know. And he left when he was 18. And we think it might have been that his family, his dad, might have had to do a midnight flit.
1: Right.
0: It's quite common in those days. I think they took on a mortgage and maybe couldn't pay. I don't know. And for some reason ended up in London. So, there's a lot we don't know. But, you know, that leaves more room for me to construct a really funny story about it. So I'm not complaining. I came because I wanted to.
1: So you're like, you know, I don't know how it's structured, but you're like one of the people who run it, aren't you?
0: I'm one of the people who run it. So we have, there's five people who run it.
1: Yeah.
0: So four of us rejoice in the title of co-artistic director for, you know, an aspect of the work. And then we have an... I'm not really very good at this job stuff. Executive director, I think.
1: Is it classed as a charity?
0: It's a charity. So it's a charity and an arts company. And we get a whole mixed bag of funding from all over. We are funded by the Arts Council, but we're not one of the organisations that receives regular funding. Yeah, we have to bid for everything.
1: So for projects.
0: For projects, So, and the company's been going since 2004. So I'm now one of the people who's been with them the longest, not quite the longest, but close. And we recently turned 21, as anyone who can do maths would have realised already. But we had a party last year, you know, and various things, a project, an archive project that went with that. So it's been an absolute kind of joy and a privilege to work with them, really. Because one of the things is we're increasingly feeling like a kind of community and a family. You know, we've got loads of members, loads of participants who've been with us as long as I have, people who really put a lot of time and energy into doing things with the company.
1: And have people sort of moved on as well?
0: People do move on,
1: I mean, they success elsewhere.
0: They do. They move on. They start their own arts companies. They move on into jobs. Some people have gone on and done degrees or master's degrees or, you know, even I think here and there a PhD. So people move on in all sorts of ways. They go off and start their own projects. It's great. It's fantastic. People don't have to come with the aim of moving on, though.
1: No.
0: You know, people can come and just get involved and contribute, really, in any way they want.
1: Okay, what's your seventh track?
0: My seventh track... So later on in life, I discovered classical music and particularly discovered Shostakovich. Anyway, Shostakovich is really interesting because he was somebody who grew up believing, he was very young when the revolution took place, so he grew up believing in the revolution because he'd seen what the world was like before it. So the Fifth Symphony has been used as like soundtracks for things, including a version of Battleship Potemkin, which is one of the famous films by Eisenstein. And it's really dramatic. It's really good. You know, that got me into classical music. And going to seeing it performed made me realize there was something to this. Obviously, I don't think you're going to play the whole lot because it's 45 minutes long. But the opening 3 or 4 minutes is where to go with it. I think it's amazing. So here we go.

0: Okay, so we're into the 2020s, the new millennium. So what's I'm not going to say you're getting off anywhere, but you know what's next on the collective encounters front?
1: What's next on the collective encounters front is a good question, because we're currently fundraising for things, but we've got some projects coming up. The best thing probably, and there's too much to talk about anyway. So the best thing is, if people are really interested, look at the website.
0: Yeah.
1: And we've got some projects in development that I'm actually not going to talk about now, because if we don't get them, they won't happen. If we don't get the funding, they won't happen. But we have one thing that is worth mentioning is we have this project coming up about public health. We have regular groups on all the time, so anybody can join the regular groups. We have our women's project that's open to all people who identify as women. We have our adult Theatre for Social Change company project open to absolutely anybody over 18. That happens every other Saturday at St. Michael's in the city, just around the corner from the Chinese Arch. And it really is just open. Anyone can come anytime. You can just drop in if you want. I'm not sure which weekend it's running on at the moment, but it's from 11 till 2. You don't need to ever have had any experience of acting or anything like that. The easiest way to find out about these things is to go on our website. And if you look up Collective Encounters, it should come up.
0: Yeah.
1: And then drop us a line. We can send you more information. If you haven't got web access, The sad truth is these days it's quite hard to find out about things without it. But as I say, you can go to the library and
0: anyway, it's the last track.
1: Lovely. So this one, I thought long and hard about this, but I grew up listening to the Beatles.
0: Yeah.
1: They were one of the few records that my mum and dad had. They had Sergeant Pepper. And when I asked my mum why we had that, she said. We weren't very trendy, really, she said. We were what they used to call squares. We just thought we should buy it.
0: Yeah.

0: Okay, so it's getting that time of the day when I have to start my outboard motor, pump me rubber dinghy up, and disappear in the distance out into the Irish Sea. So if you get a chance now to choose one of the 8 tracks that you want to save if there's a sort of minor tsunami on the island, if there is such a thing as a minor tsunami.
1: A minor tsunami. I think this, I can never answer questions like this. It's absolutely impossible. I mean, part of me would take Shostakovich's Fifth Symphony just on the basis that I'd have, you know, 45-minute piece of music to listen to. That's as good a reason as any. I think I might do that.
0: Okay.
1: So I might take Shostakovich.
0: So what about a book that you take?
1: There are some books that I'm quite interested in. You know, there's a book that I read and didn't understand. A physicist called Roger Penrose, who's kind of like high-end Brian Cox. And never gets on telly for that reason. And he wrote a book which I've conveniently forgotten the title of, which I read years ago, which is about the, it's kind of like an attempt to summarize, I think it's called The Road to Reality, and it's an attempt to summarize the entire body of physics as we now understand it. So I'd be quite tempted to take something like that and see if I can actually understand it. And in...
0: What about a luxury object?
1: Luxury object, yeah, that's easier, you see. For me, it's not a luxury object. I'd have to take a guitar or a musical instrument of some sort. So I'd have to take something I could make music with. Because that's probably, you know, I haven't been clear enough about that. Music is what got me into all this.
0: Yeah.
1: And it's still a really big theme in my life, even though I'm doing other things.
0: It's your gateway drug too.
1: It's my gateway drug, that's right. It's my gateway drug to being alive.
0: Yeah.
1: To being healthy, you know, to trying to change things a bit, you know, and to communicate, yeah. So, yeah, I'd have to take a guitar.
0: Okay, thanks very much, Aidan, for volunteering to go on to Kenny Island.
1: I didn't volunteer. I just want that to be clear. No, I'm only joking. Yeah, thanks for having me.
0: And enjoy your stay, anyway.
1: Thank you. When do I get rescued at any point? Or do I have to make a little thing to talk to out of an old baseball or something?
0: You can do. You can make a small Wilson, as they were called.
1: Was it Wilson?
0: It was, yeah. Thanks very much, anyway, Aidan.
1: Yeah, take care.
0: Okay, bye-bye.

0: Hello, my name's Steve Farragher, and I'm here to explain to you all about the LCR Club 100. 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I realise £100 is a big ask, especially at the moment, but in reality this £100 equates to eating one Greg steak bake or drinking one Starbucks coffee a week. 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

Hello, my name's Steve Farragher, and I'm here to explain to you all about the LCR Club 100. 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I realise £100 is a big ask, especially at the moment. But in reality, this £100 equates to eating one Greg steak bake or drinking one Starbucks coffee a week. In return for being part of Club 100, you'll get a framed certificate, an LCR mug, and the chance to be a guest on our programme, Kenny Island Discs. But more importantly, you'll get a warm, fuzzy feeling that you or your organisation is contributing to a worthwhile community project. You can either make a one-off payment by Bax of £100 or set up a monthly standing order of only £8.34. Donations need to be made to Kensington Vision, which is all one word, Community Interest Company via the Co-op Bank. Our SOR code is 089299. That's 089299. And our bank account details are 65255654. That's 65255654. If you'd like more information or more details, then contact me, Steve Farragher, by emailing steve@l-c-r.co.uk. Or you can even call into the LCR studio, 53 to 57 Holt Road. And you can also see what your donation is delivering to the community. Thanks very much for listening.

0: 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Liverpool Community Radio 106.7 FM. Good afternoon, good evening, good morning, wherever you listen to us. It is a new daily cross. I'm me, Matthew Grimes. We're here till 2. Not on Beyond today, being Thursday. Alan's here. Hello.
1: Hello.
0: Ah, there you are.
1: Good to see you, mate.
0: And you, mate. We're here last week, but, you know.
1: Yeah.
0: It's all right, you know.
1: No, I was counting the bruises.
0: You were, yeah. We'll talk about that later.
1: Yeah.
0: If you don't know who we are or what we are, let me introduce ourselves. First of all, I hope you enjoyed the last hour of music. If you listen to the later show or maybe listening as you download it, we did a great hour an hour ago. Where were you? We are Liverpool's only local community radio station on FM. We are Liverpool Community Radio. We're on 106.7 FM. We're also online at ldascnashow.co.uk on Alexa new smart speaker. 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And also on DAB Radio, where we're with all our friends on in-demand decades, Merseyside dementia-friendly radio, the Flory. We're all on there together. We all play nice together. We never get invited for tea. And the show's New Daily Cross on Monday, Friday between 12 and 2. First hour of the paper, second hour of a guest. Ladies and gentlemen, we have a special today. Oh, yes. Join us at 1 o'clock. Not for one, not for two, but for three items. Three pieces of paper I have in front of me.
1: Three layers of chocolate.
0: Rumour has it he has a box of cakes ready. Keep going. Simon from HMRC is going to join us just after 1 o'clock. He's going to be talking about the HMRC student summer jobs apps.
1: Mm-hmm.
0: Also, we're going to talk about self-assessment payments. And also, it's getting cheeky, send the third one, side hustles. Things should invoice him.
1: What is Simon's side hustle?
0: Being a DJ. Anyway,
1: yeah.
0: If you want to get in touch, it's 077-619-08-063. I dare not look at my phone. Expert at LCRFM, Facebook, Liverpool Community Radio, New Voice of the City. Also available on Instagram and TikTok. Don't bother asking me the handles. Ain't got a clue. Right, headlines on the front of the papers. Alan, over to you.
1: Yeah, I've got the eye and there's a lot on the front page today.
0: Ooh.
1: The principal headline has got significant interest to me because it refers to a guy whose office is about a mile and a half from where I used to live.
0: Oh, okay.
1: Water executives face criminal charges. They're accused of a major conspiracy to fake sewage tests.
0: Ooh.
1: The water we're putting out is allegedly cleaner.
0: All right, okay.
1: The eye has been calling for prosecution for illegal sewage dumping in our Save Britain's Rivers campaign. Southern Water's former chief executive, Matthew Wright, and three others were charged with conspiring to defraud regulators for allegedly faking sewage data. The judge says they're very serious allegations, and they state there was extensive fraud at a high level in the company and on a large scale with a view to covering up pollution.
0: Ooh.
1: Landmarks for environmental accountability as individual executive are going on trial. A maximum prison sentence on convictions for conspiracy to defraud is 10 years. Wright denies all wrongdoing, but Southern Water faces multiple other charges.
0: Fair enough.
1: So I'll have a look at that later.
0: Yep.
1: Look at that later. So,
0: okay.
1: Other bits and pieces on here.
0: Yep.
1: Free plug-in power banks will be given to households to cut energy bills.
0: That's nice.
1: That's on page 6.
0: Okay.
1: The student death trap. I owe £140,000, but I can't save for a pension.
0: Right.
1: Then there's an opinion piece here. Look, darling, I privatised the Cretaceous period. It's about how mega wealthy are now buying up fossils and what have you. And
0: buying up fossils?
1: Yes.
0: Fair enough.
1: And last bit on here.
0: Yeah, there's the last bit there.
1: Two pieces on here. One, the BBC funding shake-up could make Netflix and Disney Plus users pay extra. And they're saying how social media will change music.
0: Oh, God. Yeah.
1: That'd be quite interesting because the French are now enforcing an age limit on social media usage for the under-15s.
0: Are they?
1: Yep.
0: Jeez. Anyway, I've got the Echo, our friends at St. Paul's Square.
1: Mm-hmm.
0: Hi to them down there. Yeah, they do listen.
1: Yeah.
0: especially that Doyle. Anyway.
1: And Mr. Ghost.
0: No, he's in Chicago. He's gone on the preseason tour. So it looks as if he's working,
1: yeah,
0: but he isn't.
1: He's enjoying himself.
0: He is, yes. Anyway, on the front of the Echo, we have Let Us Play, Kids Step Up Their Fight for a Park. A sports story, Liverpool set their sights on French winger Mahrez. Thank you. Mahrez. Is that right?
1: Mahrez.
0: All right, Mahrez. God almighty. And Amazon Bezos is in talks over buying a stake in the club.
1: Mm.
0: What type of steak? Ribeye, medium rare. Well done.
1: A minority.
0: You didn't get the joke, did you? Yes. Jeez. Main headline on the...
1: Honestly, a minority team.
0: Like working with the... Anyway. Main headline front. Hundreds banned by Reds. Huge crackdown on ticket touts and others who breached the rules. So, we look at those stories.
1: Yep.
0: As well. So there you go. So.
1: One of the good things...
0: What's that?
1: One of the good things in the Echo...
0: Yeah.
1: The sports pages aren't necessarily on the back page. They start from about page 10 and go on.
0: Stop it. You're just trying to...
1: No.
0: You're just trying to rile them down at St. Paul's Square. No.
1: Well, they should say hello more often then.
0: They should do, but they never do. I mean, you know.
1: Yeah.
0: Yeah, they come in. Yeah. Yeah. Don't even come in for a cup of tea. Yeah.
1: They even allow Pedro to... No,
0: that's the Beeb. Where the centre Beeb.
1: Yeah. All right,
0: as well as that, we're playing music from local bands. Going to kick off with this one. Now, I've got to spell it out, this band. You probably know who it is, but I have to spell it out for reasons that...
1: Become obvious.
0: P-E-A-N-E-S-S.
1: Penis.
0: Correct, penis. But if you say it normally, yes, it sort of...
1: I can't believe they intended it to be anything other than that.
0: But it makes you remember them, doesn't it?
1: Absolutely.
0: Yeah. So anyway, the girls from Chester, P-E-A-N-E-S-S.
1: Yep.
0: And Ugly Veg. Liverpool Community Radio 106.7 FM. I almost said Bill Steel Abbott. It's not. It's a New Daily Questions. And we're here till 2. I need to go back to bed.
1: I wonder how many.

0: Has your rental property fallen into disrepair? Is your landlord ignoring your complaints? Do you feel like you haven't got a voice? Then you need our services. 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
1: 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We've also got an amazing garden space and it looks beautiful this time of year with all the flowers in bloom, and the Toxteth birds and the bees are loving it too. As well as all that, we can help you find training, connect you to real local opportunities. 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We're open Monday to Friday, 9 till 4:30. You don't need to struggle alone. 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But don't forget, if you do get in touch, make sure you mention that you heard about us on Liverpool Community Radio.
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3: Yeah, Frank's Jazz Show is back on the 4th of August. 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Mm-hmm. Get down, go show Frankie support. That man can play a sax. Mm-hmm. Liverpool Community Radio 106.7 FM. Daily Cost on me, Matt Sharms. Alan Stubbs over there.
4: Hello.
3: With his little two. Going to be joined in around about 40 minutes of time. That should give him time to eat a box of cakes and maybe a couple of biscuits. Simon from HMRC.
4: Do you think he'll share them with himself?
3: Behave yourself. He doesn't share when it comes to cakes.
4: One of the seven deadly sins, gluttony.
3: Well, did you know, actually, right, he was over here in Liverpool. Yeah. We were meant to have him on last week, but he was over here in Liverpool.
4: Yeah.
3: Didn't pop in. Said his schedule was too busy.
4: Should've.
3: Nice know he not wanted in it.
4: I wouldn't say that to him. I'd say something far worse.
3: I know you would, but that's you. Anyway, right, let's move on. Let's move on, shall we? Yeah. I just want to read a couple of things out before we go up to you, Al.
4: Yeah.
3: On Wednesday, the 29th of July, if you're not doing anything, Mencap turns 80.
4: Mm-hmm.
3: It's up at the Mencap Community Cottage, 6 to 8 Mariners Road, Crosby, or Crosby. Mm-hmm. L23 6XX. That's 6S for sugar, X for X-ray.
4: Mm-hmm.
3: Put it in your shout out if you're going along. The stalls are Samba Band, Zumba, DJ, Crafts, Luxury Raffles, and a lot of fun between 10 and 4. Join the Mencap up there next Wednesday. Kennyfield's All Dayer. Free food, crafts, workshops, music stalls, performance, and much, much more. Sunday, 9th of August, 12 till 5, that's at 24 Hall Lane. So that's the Kensington Fields Community Centre. L780Q, if you want to go along, then 9th of August. And plug this because it's starting a week today. We had the cast in last week, Kyle and the gang. And the important thing being earnest with the Thingwall Players. Is being performed on the 30th of July, the 31st of July, the 1st of August, twice.
4: Mm.
3: So it's 7:30 on the 30th of July, 7:30 on the Friday, and there's a 2:30 show on the Saturday and a 7:30 show on the Saturday. Mm. Tickets are £10 or £5 for concessions. It's at the Thingwall Community Hall, 149 Thingwall Road, L15 7JX, more sat nav. Get a pen if you want to book a ticket. Here we go, is the website. www.trybooking.com/UK/events/landing/115490/Jesus. That's a long address.
4: Yeah.
3: But don't put that last bit in because you'll probably you won't get it. Anyway.
4: Okay.
3: Okay.
4: I'm impressed.
3: Thanks. Not as much as me.
4: Before I start.
3: Oh, no.
4: I want to give a shout out to the guys in Rob and Pete in Pete's Tackle Shop in County Road.
3: Afternoon, guys.
4: Opposite B&M.
3: Anyone else you want to mention? You know, you mentioned B&M. I mean, why did we say hello to Mazda?
4: Other shops are available. But
3: that is true.
4: I was using it as a navigation point.
3: All right, okay, fair enough. Let you off with that one.
4: I went in there a couple of weeks ago.
3: Yes.
4: And these guys, they was A, very knowledgeable. Be really competitively priced, considering it's a shop. They cater for sea angling, lake angling, river angling.
3: Right.
4: They're knowledgeable because they indulge in they indulge in all three styles of fishing.
3: Okay.
4: So yes, they do know what they're on about. B, they're very, very generous with their help and advice. I can't say enough for them. But you can get everything. They've just installed fridges, so they can now sell live bait as well.
3: Nice.
4: So give them a try.
3: Okay. A
4: cracking bunch of lads.
3: Fair enough. Free adverts.
4: So anyway, let's look at the
3: we'll send you
4: side panel on the News Matrix.
3: We'll send you the inbush.
4: Yep.
3: Are you listening, by the way? Just a matter of interest.
4: Say.
3: Did he say he'd be listening?
4: Yes.
3: Okay. Cool. We won't send you the inbush.
4: Yeah, they'll probably send me.
3: Just give Alan some worms.
4: They'd probably send me an inbush.
3: Give Alan some worms. Right, moving swiftly on. Go on.
4: Okay, today's quote of the day is from Ann Richards, who in the mid 90s was the Democratic governor of Texas.
3: Okay.
4: She said, "I feel very strongly that change is good because it stirs up the system."
3: Okay.
4: I think Donald Trump must have been listening to the only Democrat ever. Anyway, today's birthdays.
3: Ah, yes. Happy birthday for the 23rd of July.
4: Yeah. Happy birthday. My sister Sue is 67 today.
3: Oh, very nice. Happy birthday.
4: Happy birthday, Sue, if you're listening.
3: I doubt she will be, but she are. Happy birthday.
4: So, happy birthday to Woody Harrelson.
3: Oh, yeah. Now, he broke prominence really in Cheers back in the 80s. Woody Harrelson, 68.
4: 65.
3: That was close.
4: Close.
3: Yeah, that's good for me.
4: Slash.

0: The one that really shocked me.
1: Oh, no.
0: Daniel Radcliffe.
1: Harry Potter. Harry Potter
0: by any other name.
1: Oh, I don't know.
0: He's also done some good stuff on the stage.
1: Has he? Oh, yeah, he was in the Agatha Christie. He was in Woman in Black.
0: Yeah.
1: Yeah. Get me getting cultured.
0: like yogurt.
1: Trust you to take it down a yogurt route. Don't even know what a yogurt is. Anyway, moving swiftly on. Daniel Radcliffe, 44.
0: 37.
1: Boobs.
0: When you remember him as a barely teenage person.
1: Harry. Alan. Yeah. I've never watched any Harry Potter. I've never read the book.
0: I managed to stay awake for the first 15 minutes.
1: I've never watched it.
0: Somebody woke me up and accused me of snoring and drowning out of the film.
1: Might not be a bad thing.
0: It probably was a good thing, actually.
1: Probably was, actually, yeah. Maybe so.
0: Happy birthday also to Monica Lewinsky.
1: Monica. Yes, Monica Lewinsky, of course. The infamous Bill Clinton.
0: Bill Clinton.
1: I did not have
0: friend.
1: Relationships with that woman.
0: Yes.
1: God. Monica Lewinsky. I'd say she's got to be at least 62.
0: 53.
1: No.
0: Yeah.
1: Jeez.
0: Mr. Clinton likes them young.
1: Leave it.
0: Well, she was only an intern, so she would have been sort of... She would have been kind of university age, so 22, 23.
1: You're asking me?
0: Yeah.
1: You're genuinely asking me? Oh, I haven't got a clue. Anyway, go on.
0: So, Maurice Green.
1: Maurice...
0: Former sprinter.
1: Oh, yeah. Maurice Green. He must be in his... He's got to be in his... 48?
0: 52.
1: No.
0: So not far.
1: No.
0: And the last one I've got here.
1: Yeah.
0: One of my favourite country singers.
1: Oh. Go on.
0: Alison Krauss.
1: Who?
0: Alison Krauss.
1: Does it ring a bell?
0: Isn't she Elvis Costello's wife?
1: Well, my Wikipedia?
0: Yeah.
1: I haven't got a clue. Stop looking at me. I don't know.
0: I'm very
1: What's
0: sorry.
1: Her name?
0: Yeah. Mind you, as the DJ.
1: What's her name?
0: Alison Krauss.
1: How do you spell Krauss?
0: K-R-A-U-S-S.
1: Right. She's an American singer.
0: Yeah.
1: Right. No. No. Hmm. She's not.
0: I saw her on a...
1: So if Elvis Costello, if you're listening, sorry.
0: Yeah. I saw Alison Krauss sing with Dolly Parton and Emmylou Harris.
1: Oh.
0: At the Rock and Roll Hall of Fame induction.
1: Right.
0: Also saw her sing with the guy that sang Sweet Baby James.
1: Pass. Genuinely.
0: The name will come back to me in a minute.
1: Yeah, it's an idea.
0: When you're old.
1: When it does, let me know.
0: Yeah. Okay, so today's anniversary for... Thursday the 23rd of July.
1: Did we guess her age?
0: Sorry.
1: We didn't guess her age, did we? Hang on. So if you take that away from... 55.
0: Yep, very good.
1: Only because I just read it there.
0: Exactly.
1: Exactly.
0: So today's anniversary for Thursday the 23rd of July, 1829. No, it's not the day my sister was born.
1: Whoa!
0: Well, I'm
1: to be harsh on a birthday.
0: I am older than her.
1: Wow!
0: It's fair enough, given the abuse I take from my sister.
1: Jeez!
0: Probably deserve it, but never mind. Right. So, U.S. inventor William Burt receives a patent for his typographer, an early writing machine. Although it was slower than handwriting and never commercially successful, the invention anticipated the later typewriter. Marks a step towards the mechanisation of written communication.
1: Okay. So, typewriter.
0: Typewriter.
1: Very good. Okay. Just before you move on to your list. Morning, Matt and Alan from Fort Lauderdale. Hello, Joyce and Tom. How are you? They were in the Outback Bar, which is an Aussie-themed bar chain over there. In the bar a lot, aren't they? Yeah. And they met Damon Jojo again. Now, it's Texas last week, tell they met Damon, who works for Delta Airlines.
0: Yeah.

0: and Liverpool squad to Chicago. So we told them not to get you not to forget to play You'll Never Walk Alone over the speaker for them. We also told them to listen to LCR. give LCR a listen on the smart speaker if they get a chance. Thanks very much.
1: Yeah, thank you.
0: Thank you. Appreciate it. Hope you two are well over there in Florida.
1: Have a good tinny or three.
0: Seventh, have a what?
1: A good tinny or three.
0: Oh. I think you mean to have a drink.
1: A beer.
0: Yeah, so it's about 7:31 in the morning in Florida. Yeah. Hell yeah. Just the right time. God almighty, have you got a list there before you start?
1: Yes, I have.
0: My God. I think he needs a drink, folks. Genuinely does.
1: I have a list which is cheesy choices are tried and untested.
0: Shall I play the music?
1: Yeah.
0: Okay. Honestly, just can't wait. Go on.
1: Okay. 2/3 of Britons say they hate blue cheese despite never having tried it. According to research from Clawson Farms, 89% of Britons say that they enjoy cheese, but 39% don't venture beyond a mild cheddar.
0: Okay.
1: I don't touch cheese at all because, to me, a pizza is death in a box.
0: You've said that before.
1: Yeah.
0: So there's a top 10 cheeses then?
1: Top 10 cheeses.
0: Nothing cheesy
1: at
0: in
1: 10,
0: this.
1: At 10.
0: Yeah.
1: Stilton.
0: I don't get
1: and
0: Stilton.
1: The air turns blue.
0: Very good. I don't get Stilton. Go on.
1: No. I'm glad I don't. No. At 9, halloumi.
0: Sort of, is that Greek cheese?
1: Is
0: that the rubbery type of stuff?
1: It's sort of white and it's a bit...
0: Okay.
1: Yeah.
0: Okay, go on.
1: At 8, feta.
0: That's Greek.
1: Greek.
0: That's Greek, isn't it?
1: Goat cheese.
0: Yeah.
1: At 7, the only cheese I've eaten and not been ill over.
0: Go on.
1: Is brie.
0: Ugh.
1: And it's like brie to me tastes like butter with attitude. At 6.
0: Apologies, you've got any bars of butter, listener.
1: Yeah. At 6, you've got parmesan.
0: Yeah, if you like your pizza, you know, okay, fair enough, yeah.
1: At 5, cream cheese.
0: Ooh.
1: For example, Philadelphia.
0: Other brands are available.
1: Yeah. Well, I'm only reading what's here.
0: Yeah, I know, but I'm just saying.
1: Yeah.
0: When you mention a brand, I'd say other brands are available. Go on.
1: 4, my dad's favourite, Red Leicester.
0: Yeah, I mean, it's one of those, isn't it? Red Leicester's one of those cheeses. It's sort of like...
1: Red.
0: It's on a cheese board.
1: Yeah.
0: Like, usually goes first.
1: Yep. At 3, mild cheddar.
0: Oh. Mild cheddar.
1: Yeah.
0: It mean doesn't swear.
1: Yeah. At 2, mozzarella. Buffalo mozzarella.
0: Buffalo mozzarella.
1: Buffalo mozzarella is what they put on. It's what they put on pizza, I think.
0: All right.
1: And at top of the list is mature cheddar.
0: So many jokes. But not going to get
1: there. Yeah, that was. That was actually quite so gentle for... Normally with the list, we can generate something fairly passionate. And it's a...
0: Yeah.
1: Go forth and multiply type thing. But
0: just seemed to be a bit cheesy this week.
1: Yeah.
0: Oh, change music quick, man. No, just press the wrong button again. You're getting as good as Simon was on there. anyway, it's just text.
1: Yeah.
0: I'm not looking...
1: Yes, you are. Go on,
0: I'm
1: man.
0: Not. I'm not.
1: Is it printable?
0: Not yet. Give it a chance. Anyway, this day music, that's what this music is for. Simply because it's quite a nice 80s ballad. Or 80s. I think the official radio term for it is bed. Don't ask me what that means. I haven't got a clue. Could ask Simon, but he's got no clue either. Anyway, let's go back in time. 1955.
1: I was born.
0: Were you?
1: Yep.
0: Okay. Well, Slim Whitman was at number one in the UK single charts, but Rosemary, and not the sort either. The single stayed at the top of the charts for 11 weeks. Whitman held the record for most consecutive weeks at the chart at number one, 11 weeks until 1991, when a certain Brian Adams decided he wanted to beat it. Nice. Day in the music, day in the life, day music without the Beatles?
1: No.
0: Exactly. 1964, they were number one in the single charts with A Hard Day's Night. It was the group's fifth UK number one. Ooh. 1966, bit after the World Cup. Frank Sinatra was number one in the US album chart with Strangers in the Night. The LP, remember that, would be the most successful of his career, being certified platinum for 1 million copies sold in the US. And the title track would earn him 2 Grammy Awards for Record of the Year and the Best Male Vocal Performance.
1: He hadn't got the best voice, but my God, he can phrase a lyric.
0: A bit like you. 1968, the Beatles are back. Working at Abbey Road, the studios, the Beatles recorded Everybody's Got Something to Hide Except Me and My Monkey. Catchy. From their forthcoming double album, which is...
1: My album.
0: No, the Beatles. Oh. Apparently. I'm just reading what it says on screen. Yeah. 1969, the Rolling Stones were at number one in the single charts with Honky Tonk Woman, the group's 8th and last UK number one. It was written by Mick Jagger and Keith Richards while on holiday in Brazil, and the Stones initially recorded the track as Country Honk in London in March 69, with Brian Jones present during these sessions. There you go. Let's jump forward in time. 1983, Paul Young had his first UK number one single with his version of Marvin Gaye's Wherever I Lay My Hat, open brackets, That's My Home, close brackets. The song's title was parodied by UK indie band Super Furry Animals in their 99 song, Whenever I Lay My Phone, That's My Home. Mm-hmm. Nice. Do you know the band that Paul Young used to sing with? Just a matter of interest?
1: I should do.
0: It's the Q-Tips. And this day, 1984, the Cars released Drive from the Heartbeat City album as a single. Upon its release, the Drive became the Cars' highest chart single, with it peaked at number 3 in the US charts. It's associated with 1985 Live Aid event, where it's performed by Benjamin Orr during a Philadelphia concert, and previously the song was used as the background music montage of clips depicting the contemporaneous, that's a big word, famine during the London event, which is introduced by David Bowie. A few things happen this day in music. What?
1: We like the Cars.
0: We do. We do like the Cars. All right, play some music. Come back, talk some more stories. We are 20 minutes away from Sam from HMRC. This is Banners, Best View in Liverpool. I am.

0: Hi, I'm Krista Schaefer, and if you're interested in all things writing, maybe you write short stories, poetry, you're part of a writer's group, or just write for pleasure, then our new monthly program, Write On, might be right up your street. On each edition, we'll be reading out original writing of up to 500 words from people like you, from right across the city. 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Email me, Krista, spelled K-R-I-S-T-A, at l-c-r.co.uk. And you could be getting on Write On.
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6: Hello.
5: 15 minutes from now, maybe give or take. We're going to be joined by Simon from HMRC for not one, not two, but a hat-trick of appearances. Mm-hmm. Anyway, as I mentioned earlier, the owner of the Jazz Cabin on this fine station, who's back on the 4th of August with a live show, is playing at Frederick's on Hope Street tomorrow night, 9 o'clock. It's free to get in. Get yourself down there. Go and say hello to Frank. Buy a CD. Anyway, right, back to the papers. Al?
6: Okay, let's have a look at the news matrix.
5: Indeed.
6: Okay, day at a glance. So, Royal Mail has unveiled a set of stamps highlighting Britain's military jets. It features the Gloucester Meteor F1, the Lockheed Martin F-35B Lightning, the Avro Vulcan B2, the Gloucester Javelin, the Hawker Siddeley Hawk, the Hawker Siddeley Buccaneer S2B, the Davelin Vampire, and the Tornado GR4. Mm. The one thing it doesn't include, which surprises me, is the Harrier. You know, because that genuinely broke a mould.
5: Yeah, well, yeah. The Jump Jet Harrier, the Harrier.
6: Yeah, Jump Jet.
5: I don't know.
6: And, a former police officer who harassed an Avon and Somerset police colleague has been sentenced to a community order and unpaid work. Jack Wood, 32. Where's John Cochrane when you want to see him?
5: That's true.
6: Previously admitted charges of harassment. Bristol Magistrates Court heard that Wood sent 54 messages to colleagues between September 2024 and October 2025. Then couple of things on here that grabbed me. French politicians have approved a ban on social media access for children under the age of 15 as concerns grow around the world over the impact platforms have on the health and safety of minors. France becomes the first country in Europe to follow Australia, where the world's first ban for under 16s on sites including Facebook, Snapchat, TikTok and YouTube came into force last December. France opens the way by being the first country in Europe to adopt a digital majority, Anne Le Hanif, junior minister for AI, told senators on Tuesday. Two things culture related.
5: Yeah, culture on this show?
6: Yeah.
5: Once
6: the blue moon doesn't hurt.
5: Yeah, true, that's a good point, yeah.
6: The boss of Scottish Ballet, Stephen Roth, has warned that touring to Edinburgh is fast becoming unsustainable as a result of rising costs. The Glasgow-based company said it's billed for up to 150 performers and crew in the capital, risen by 72% between December 2019 and December 2025, now tops at more than £200,000. The plea, which comes ahead of the visitor levy, which will see those staying in hotels, B&Bs, short-term rents and other tourist accommodation charged an additional 5%. The levy comes into force tomorrow.
5: OK.
6: There was another part as well where the Glasgow School of Art, the Rennie Mackintosh building that caught fire, it's expected to cost something like £250 million to fill, and they just haven't got the money to do it after they promised that it would be restored exactly as it was.
5: Jeez.
6: So they've now got to find £250 million to fulfil a promise.
5: Wow.
6: And the last bit of culture for a while, unless I can go and find something else.
5: No, please don't.
6: Says the Louvre's Apollo Gallery reopened to public in Paris yesterday for the first time since last year's crown jewels heist.
5: Oh, yeah.
6: But the collections and precious jewels that it once displayed there have been removed, as the museum said the gallery is returning to its 17th century ceremonial purpose. Security at the museum has been boosted with the addition of surveillance cameras and anti-intrusion systems. On the day of the heist, thieves took less than 8 minutes to force their way through a window into the Apollo Gallery and steal crown jewels valued at €88 million. That's £75 million.
5: Yes, never been found since, have they?
6: No.
5: Coming closer to home, more than £1.2 million worth of assets have been seized and hundreds of lifetime bans have been issued and a huge crackdown on LFC ticket touting. The club is working alongside Merseyside Police to seize upwards of £1.2 million in assets relating to organised ticket touts, with several cases still ongoing. On the Proceeds of Crime Act, the club has announced. The operation has seen convictions in relation to ticket touting in the last 12 months, with another case currently going through the courts. The police operation focused on the laundering of criminal proceeds as a result of the illicit ticket sales, and the club continued to crack down on ticket touting both online and outside the ground. Liverpool FC said it analysed close to 700,000 ticket registrations last season, with almost 68,000 believed to be fake accounts, resulting in them being blocked or cancelled. A further 121,000 accounts remain under investigation by the club. The club has since issued 432 lifetime bans, 383 to all Red members, 41 to season ticket holders, 8 to seasonal hospitality members, and 115 indefinite suspensions. Now, a lifetime ban is permanent, but with the indefinite suspensions, they have a minimum period, typically 3 years, after which the account holder must apply for reinstatement. The majority of bans or suspensions came from the authorised selling of season tickets, membership tickets or hospitality tickets in breach of the club's terms and conditions. Those bans or suspended can apply to the Independent Football Ombudsman. The club's also reported a 33% increase in the number of burner phones used for entry to the ground, identified and entry either denied or the phones seized by Merseyside Police as a result. Now, burner phones are often much cheaper models of phones and in this case used to keep tickets on before being handed to customers. Targeted stops are also increased outside the ground on match days by LFC, resulting in prevention of access to the ground for those with accounts of suspicious activity. The club said it averaged 300 stops before home games, while away games it carries out stop checks. Liverpool said a further 3,847 tickets were cancelled for suspicious purchase activity throughout the season. Detective Chief Inspector Nick Suffield from Merseyside Police Economic Crime Team said this is a fantastic example of partnership between ourselves and LFC for the good of the fans and public. So this is the club went on to, as well as the ticket out and sanction, 28 cases were highlighted as part of the club's Red Together initiative, which looks at equality, diversity and inclusion. This saw either lifetime bans or suspensions, including 3 for racist and homophobic abuse, 13 for inappropriate touching or language, 4 for assault and 1 for tragedy chanting. And the club's warned anyone who is at Anfield with a ticket that has not been forwarded in line with the club's terms and conditions, or without a ticket at all, will be ejected. Supporters are advised by the club not to buy from unofficial online channels or sellers. The club states that upwards of 9 out of 10 tickets listed on these official sites either do not exist or the touted tickets have been sold multiple times. This is a problem that's been going on for, yes, I'd say, the last 10 years.
6: Yeah.
5: And it seems to be spiralling out of control. Liverpool changed a couple of seasons ago now, changed the ticketing policy to have a NFC policy, near field communication. So you have a QR code, which you scan to get in.
6: Hmm.
5: If you're a member, you can buy a membership and you can apply for the ballot to get tickets for the cup games or league games or something. So those are, you know, they're your tickets. Now, if you can't make it and you want to forward onto a family or friend, that's fine. You know, that. But this is a case of some people are purchasing vast amounts of memberships.
6: Yeah.
5: And I think, the cheapest membership is $19.99. So, you know, if you buy 10 of them, different names, you know, you get on the Auto Club scheme or the Auto Cup scheme and that, you know, and then you're, the ticket costs you, say, I don't know, for a cup game, say about £40, right? You used to then sell that on to someone for treble that. If you do that over 10 cards, you see where the money's being made.
6: Yeah.
5: It's not good for fans who come from all over the world, different parts of the country, who purchase tickets thinking it's genuine, and it's not. And also as well, the ones with the burner phones, they will actually scan the person in, and then disappear. So you can see why the club's cracking down it. But what? Where does this leave the genuine fans? Those who want to get tickets but can't because they're so oversubscribed. So people think, well, I'll go online and I'll do this, and you know, hopefully I've got a ticket.
6: What about limiting the number of tickets that an individual, and or make it plain that you have to apply for the ticket from LFC physically in person?
5: That system is gone because you used to be able to queue up for a ticket.
6: They've actually caused the problem themselves.
5: Yeah, and obviously it's not just Liverpool. Manchester United are doing exactly the same to some of their fans. Which the Man United Supporters Trust and the 1958 and the other fan groups have come out against and asked Manchester United, because they've suspended accounts of people who've been going 30-odd years. You know, and you just seem to wonder now, is this going to filter down to all the Premier League clubs? Is it going to happen at the Hill Dickinson? Is it going to happen at the Emirates? Is it going to happen at the London Stadium? Tottenham Stadium? You know, that type of thing.
6: Yeah.
5: But, or is it a case of the Premier League has become such big business over the last 20 years that more and more people want to come and take in the experience of a game?
6: The thing is, the more and more money is funneled into the Premier League, the more likely it is to become corrupt. And if we want to talk about corruption...
5: Don't even go down that route.
6: I'm not actually going down there.
5: That's all right.
6: You only have to look at the previous head of FIFA.
5: Oh, okay. Fair enough, yeah. Okay.
6: I mean, and other members of the hierarchy there.
5: But what I mean, should this now be a, you know, should this be a starting point? I mean, yeah, okay, you can take burner phones off people, you can suspend the account, you can ban them. They're just going to reapply again in different names. Yeah. You don't know the person.
6: So take the address, verify the address.
5: Yeah, but don't forget, they can just use someone else's address. And that's, I think, the cycle begins again, because they're going to be getting more and more. And they're going to be, you know, I can go and buy a membership, right? Yeah. And, you know, register in there. I could do if I wanted to. I did have a membership, but I haven't got it anymore. But there are things that are, you know, I just think it's a, you know, it's unfair on fans who travel from the likes of America and Australia and all over the country. Yes, it was Simon. Simon just said, was that nearly an Ofcom moment?
6: Yeah.
5: Yeah, you in the C word.
6: Yeah.
5: Yeah. But, I mean, obviously the club are doing this, that's great, but think of the fans who've been scammed. You know, they're paying 4, 5, 6, 7, 8, 9, 10 times the amount that a normal ticket is, thinking they're going in the game, and they're being denied the opportunity by people who are just there to make a profit.
6: I'm not suggesting anything untoward happened.
5: Keep digging. Keep digging.
6: Is it more than coincidence?
5: Is what?
6: That Trump is suggesting that Gianni Infantino should be given a role in the United Nations.
5: What?
6: Yes, they're talking. Have a look at the front page of the Metro today.
5: Okay, I will do. I mean, you know, but
6: pardon my French, but it stinks.
5: Okay, it's brie. When you think about it, though, and you know, listeners, whenever you listen to us around the world or around England or in Liverpool as well. You know, I understand that maybe you are a Liverpool fan, you're a diehard Liverpool fan, you want to get to Anfield. Mm. Don't get scammed. Genuinely. I've seen too many people turn up and they've been so excited and they've got to the turnstiles with the little ones or whatever and the tickets have been fake. I understand how much you maybe want to come to Anfield and, you know, enjoy the game, so on and so forth. But just be careful, especially with onlines. I mean, there are a couple of pre-season games coming up at Anfield in August against Como and Roma, I think, anyway. They're coming up at Anfield. So you can probably still get tickets for them. But it's the only time some people will mainly get to Anfield. Anyway, that's just there, you know. Oh, God, look at the time.
6: Yeah.
5: Which means one thing.
6: Hello, Simon.
5: No, I haven't got him on the phone yet. Don't do that. Yeah. We're off to Nottingham.
6: Yes.
5: Where, in a luxurious office with a box of cakes, sits Simon from HMRC. Not one item, not two items, ladies and gentlemen. We've got three items.
6: Three items from Jabba the Hutt.
5: Whoa.
6: He's sat there with
5: Hello. Chop, chop this choc chip cookie and eat itself. Oh, that's it, right. Let's play some.
6: You know, I said Jabba the Hutt.
5: Yeah, you said,
6: I said it.
5: Maybe
6: right.
5: You're right. All right, we'll go to Nottingham. We'll get him on the line next. For your delectation entertainment, we'll have Simon from HMRC on the other side of Jamie Webster and this place.

0: 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On me, Matty Arms, Alan Stubbs over there.
1: Hello.
0: Do you know what? 4 in 10 young people say they wish they'd learnt about the basics of tax sooner. And with many starting summer jobs right now, HMRC is encouraging them to use its app to help make sense of their pay, tax and national insurance. Ladies and gentlemen, it's a pleasure to have him back. He was over in Liverpool last week. He didn't pop in, but he did say he enjoyed his stay in Lime Street Station. Hello, Simon.
2: Hey, little guys, how are you doing?
0: We're all right. How are you?
2: I'm very well. I loved sunny Liverpool last week.
0: Yeah, just because you couldn't get in the pub. Because you're in the pub.
2: Well, when my train was cancelled and there wasn't another one for an hour, I thought there's only one place to seek refuge and get myself a nice cool drink.
0: Yeah, of course. Anyway, did it go on your card or the company card?
2: It went on my card, I'll have you know. I would never claim that on expenses, of course I wouldn't.
0: Yes, you would. Anyway, it's that time of the year when young people are finishing exams and looking for summer jobs. So what is HMRC's message for them this year, Simon?
2: Well, I saw a lot of these young people wandering around Liverpool when I was there last week, Matty. I think it was graduation day.
0: It was.
2: And the ceremonies were taking place and they were all dressed in very glamorous clothes. And there's me wandering along the street. But for these young people, it's an exciting time because maybe like when I was younger and I remember finishing like school or college, I remember my dad saying, don't you think you're sitting around for 8 weeks, you're getting yourself a job. And so for these young people, we want to make sure that they start their lives with confidence. And for a lot of young people, it'll be the first time they've got a job, the first time they're dealing with national insurance numbers, tax, employment history, pay as you earn, that sort of thing. So we've got the free HMRC app. It's very highly rated in the app stores on the Android one, Google Play, and also in the Apple iStore. So for these young people, if you've got people in your family who need to know about their national insurance number, if they're getting a job, their tax code, if you search HMRC in the App Store, get that downloaded. It's got everything you need in your phone.
0: So tax can feel quite daunting, especially if you are young and it's all new to you. So does the app actually make it easier to understand? Because a lot of people go, I haven't got a clue.
2: Yeah, and I was exactly the same when I started, but in fact, still
0: yeah,
2: now.
0: Yeah, don't forget, yours was in pounds, shilling and pence.
2: It was that long ago, but it was, I didn't have a clue. I remember my first full-time paycheck and a load of money had gone off it on tax and they put me on an emergency tax code. Now my manager knew that, but I wouldn't have known. Of course you wouldn't. So what the app does is it brings everything together in one place, straightforward language. So what young people can do is check their pay before it even lands in their account. So that's good for budgeting when you're first starting out. You can learn about your tax code, what it means, what to do if it's not right, and it's all there in the app. And you can also check your rate of pay as well. So if you work out your hours you've been working, you work out if you're on national minimum wage, what that rate should be at your age, and then you can check that with your manager or your boss. And if you're not convinced it's right, and if they're not helping you, most employers will, the vast majority will want to get it right. But if you get any sort of resistance or they're insisting it's right and you don't think it is, we're here to help, and also ACAS can step in to help with that as well. So that you'll find that all in the HMRC app, where you can check your pay and the rate of pay and make sure everything's in order.
0: Yeah, because I mean, what kind of information can young people actually find in the app? What's most useful to them? So obviously the rate of pay, how much tax they expect to pay, and also the national insurance number.
2: Absolutely. One of the most popular features, Matty, is finding your national insurance number. You'd be surprised how many young people don't know where to find those when, you know, they go and sit with an employer and the employer says, have you got your national insurance number? Whereas they can actually stick it into their phone's wallet direct from the app. In fact, we know over 1.2 million people have saved that national insurance number to their digital wallet through the app. Last year alone, over 627,000 young people between 60 and 25 years old used it for the first time. So it's really taken off because we know a lot of people now, not just young, but a lot of people want everything at their fingertips. And what that means, Matty, is you're getting your national insurance number without having to ring anyone. So gone are the days when, you know, to check your tax code, you had to pick up the phone, ring, or get your national insurance number. And that then helps us at our end to free up the phone lines for the people who can't use the app. You know, people who are digitally excluded and they need extra support with their tax affairs. This frees up the phone lines for them.
0: Yeah, of course. I mean, can you remember your national insurance number offhand?
1: Yeah.
0: I'm not asking you to read out on air. I can remember mine. I'm not asking you to read out on air.
2: My other half does, Amy. She knows her off the top of her head. I've always had mine saved in my phone under the notes section because I can never remember it. I remember about 20 years ago, if a job asked, I was going through like old documents and invoices, you know, to try and find it. So it's a lot easier now with the app.
0: Yeah, well done, Amy. Anyway, what young people might be worried that they're not being paid correctly. Can the app help with that too?
2: Yeah, it can. So if you go onto the app, the HMRC app, you'll see your income details clearly. So you're not just taking someone's word for it. You're not even waiting for your employer to send you like a payslip. You've got it there before you even get paid. Now, if you're a parent or a family member and you're thinking about someone young in your family, have a sit down with them and tell them to check their pay, because depending on their age and whether they're an apprentice, the rates for national minimum wage are on gov.uk. They're listed there in a table. Check the rate of pay, check the hours they've been doing, and make sure it's right. If something doesn't look right, like I say, in the first instance, worth talking to your manager or the boss or the payroll team. But then if it still doesn't look right, and like I say, if you're not getting any help, you can speak to HMRC. We can investigate companies for this. And if we find out that they've not been paying the right money, we can backdate that and we can go back and contact people who used to work there and reimburse with that money. So there's also ACAS as well, who give out the independent advice. They're available too.
0: Yeah, of course. For anyone that's just tuned in, if you have, wave your bin. He's been here 10 minutes. Where can people find the HMRC app? And is there anything else you'd point them to and not the cake shop?
2: Cookie shop. Cookies. Hey, there's a good cookie shop near that.
0: Is there?
2: John Moore Shopping Centre, right under the old tower. Yeah.
0: You mean the St John's Shopping Centre?
2: Sorry, was it St John's?
0: Yes.
2: Where have I got John Moore's from?
0: You've got it from the university.
2: See? Yeah, the university's on my mind.
0: Oh, that's not all that's on your mind.
2: So, you can get the HMRC app completely free. It's very, very highly rated, so people are enjoying like using it. So, it's from the App Store if you've got an iPhone, Google Play. You can search for it on gov.uk. And also, Matty, there's a website that if someone's listening and they think, I want to know a bit more about this stuff, but I don't know where to start, there's our website called Tax Confidence that breaks down money, clear, simple advice about tax, taxconfident.campaign.gov.uk.
0: Okie dokie. Now, we move on. Do you have a side hustle? Not you, Simon. I know you've not got a side hustle, although you do say you were a
2: no,
0: DJ.
2: I do.
0: Yeah, I know.
2: Yeah, I do.
0: Yeah,
2: yeah, yeah.
0: DJing. DJ,
2: not very well, no, but I DJ.
0: From what I've heard. HMRC's Help for Hustles campaign is here to help side hustlers get their tax right quickly and easily, whether that's a wedding supplier's, parenting in a hobby from a hobby and business, or content creators making money from posting about the latest trends online. So wedding season is such a lovely time of the year. Can I just put something out here? Right, listeners, Simon always sends me the sheet over, script. It's got wedding season, such a lovely time of blank. What kinds of side hustles are really taking off now?
2: I need you to proofread these, don't I?
0: You do, yes.
2: And did you just realise that as you were reading it?
0: I did. I went, wedding season, such a lovely time of what?
2: Whatever, month, year, you name it.
0: Exactly.
2: Lovely time of the millennium. So, what was your question again?
0: The question was, what kinds of side hustles are really taking off right now?
2: Oh, all sorts. But if you look at weddings in particular, you know, you've got people creating displays, balloons, cakes, photography, wedding planners. And often, sometimes people have started this as a hobby. It's gone really well and they've turned into thriving little businesses. So this is just a reminder to people that if it has taken off and turned into a business, things you originally thought you don't need to think about, like tax, are probably something you want to now look at, because we don't want people, you know, landing a bill and weren't aware of what money they should be putting aside. So lots of side hustles out there. And for many people, it's a good boost to their income. I've got friends who, in the spare time, they'll go off and do extra bits, something they're good at, like photography or delivery drivers, and they're using it to top up their wage. Can be a good little income for some people. It's just a reminder to keep an eye on what money's coming in and what money's going out so that you can get your tax right.
0: Did they ask you? Did they sort of say, hey, Si, I'm doing this? You just sort of go, well, I mean, it's a side hustle.
2: No, because they know I've got no idea what I'm talking about.
0: That's so true. You've got a piece of paper in front of you like me. So what's your advice for someone who's just starting out and isn't sure whether the little side project counts as a proper business?
2: So the best advice is don't check. Don't guess. Go and check instead. And it's never been easier to do it. So you go to gov.uk. And if you search, do I need to file a self-assessment? You've got a handful of questions, and it'll tell you clearly whether you need to register for self-assessment or not. Just takes a few minutes. And the starting point that everyone should know is the £1,000 trading allowance. So if your side project gets you less than that in a tax year, you've nothing to worry about. You don't need to do anything. If it grows beyond that, the tool will point you in the direction of what you need to do, and it might be filing a self-assessment. So if you go to gov.uk, if you do one of these side hustles and search, check if I need to file a self-assessment, you'll find a little tool there that will point you in the right direction.
0: Okie dokie. So how easy is it to do self-assessment, saying, because some people do find tax really daunting, and some people will be panicking about self-assessment. Am I doing it right?
2: Yeah, that's it. There's a lot of help on gov.uk. We hear people say, oh, I get scared about my self-assessment. Some people use agents, accountants to help them. If you've got quite a complicated little business, that might be the way to go. But for a lot of people, if it's quite simple affairs, you can do it on gov.uk with the help. We've got YouTube videos. If you search self-assessment on gov.uk, lots of questions are answered there and guidance that will walk you through it. But I think the main advice I would give is, because I was self-employed for many years, it's just keeping track of things, your income, your outgoings, then the process becomes easier. Because if you hear the stories of people who mid-January dig out this shoebox full of receipts and they've not logged anything, and they hand it to the accountant. The easiest way is to keep monthly sheets and just keep a track on what's coming in, what's going out, and then the process becomes a lot easier. And then combine that with all the advice on gov.uk. If you search self-assessment, you should be able to find your way.
0: I do hope that you are doing some of the YouTube videos. Is there anything people can do right now, today, right at this minute, to get ahead of themselves?
2: Yeah, the easiest thing to do is if you go to gov.uk, check if you need to send a self-assessment return. That's the first thing to search. If you have got a side hustle and you're thinking, I'm not sure if I need to do anything on this. But we've also got a special website for hustles, because we know they've become quite a big area of business for people now. A lot of people have found a passion. They've got off recorded videos, produced content, done photography, whatever it is. And if you want help that's really easy to understand, the website is taxhelpforhustles.campaign.gov.uk. taxhelpforhustles.campaign.gov.uk. But that's the first thing to check.
0: Please tell me when they log on to it, there's do the hustle, the song that's playing. Anyway,
2: has been going through our head ever since.
0: I was going to say, yeah. What would you say to someone who's worried they might have already got it wrong? Maybe they didn't know the rules before. That, they're like, oh, did I do this right? Have I done this right? What's your advice to them?
2: Well, the first thing is, you won't be the only person who's not thought about it or not got it right. And that's part of the course. Sometimes it's just something you don't think about. In fact, we our own research found that 65% of people who hadn't declared side hustle income simply didn't know they needed to, which is why we do things like this, come on the radio, to help people understand what they might need to think about. It's not about catching people out. It's just making sure that everyone's got the info that they need. So if you think you might have missed something, the best thing you can do is look into it right now. Don't bury your head in the sand. Our guidance on gov.uk talks about the options clearly. Coming forward voluntarily is always the right move. Speak to us. We like to help people get it right, because in the end, that works for everyone.
0: Of course. So, moving on to our third item. Three items in 1 month. What's going on? HM Revenue Customs has reminded millions of self-assessment taxpayers to prepare for the 25-26 tax year second payment on the 31st of July, which is a week tomorrow. Customers can set up monthly or weekly payment plans, and any payments already made via these plans will count towards their next self-assessment tax bill. Stop laughing. So, Simon, what is self-assessment?
2: Well, self-assessment is the system that HMRC uses to collect tax from people whose income isn't automatically taxed through their employer. So if you're employed and paid through a payroll, your tax will be deducted before you get your wage. That's called PAYE, pay as you earn. But for millions of people across the UK, if you're self-employed, be it a plumber, a writer, market trader, childminder, could be one of the hustles we're talking about, No one is automatically taking tax from your earnings on your behalf. You could also be a landlord, company director, a few other things. The easiest thing to do is go to gov.uk and search self-assessment to check whether you need to file one. If you go to that tool that I mentioned earlier, check if I need to file a self-assessment, that will tell you if you need to file.
0: So what do people need to do by the 31st of July, which is a week tomorrow?
2: It is a week tomorrow. So this is the July part of a system that we use to help people avoid one enormous tax bill landing in January. So rather than owing everything at once, what self-assessment taxpayers do is spread their payments across the year into instalments. You can actually set up budget payment plans where you actually pay your tax each month if you want. That's an option on gov.uk. But for some people, it's split into two, where you'll make one payment in January, then one in July, and it's they're called payments on account. And each one is roughly half of what you owed the previous year. So if you feel you need to pay one of these, if you're getting the reminder pop up on the HMRC app, if you've had the letter through, you can pay via the HMRC app, or you can go to gov.uk and search pay your self-assessment tax bill before the 31st of July.
0: And of course, you'll come back to us with the figures in December of how many people have filed. How do people know if they need to file self-assessment? How will they know?
2: So that's the checker tool. So if you go to gov.uk, search do I need to send a self-assessment tax return, that'll talk you through the most common situations and it'll give you an answer on whether you need to file or whether you don't.
0: And finally, what help's available for those who are struggling to pay?
2: So for a lot of self-employed people, income can be unpredictable. So I remember when I was self-employed, you'd have quiet months, you'd have big months, big expenses, changes, and a tax bill arriving in July can feel like the wrong moment sometimes. So if you're struggling, reach out, get in touch with HMRC rather than putting it off. What you can do is adjust those payments on account. So if suddenly, I don't know, you're a decorator and you break your leg and you suddenly can't decorate, you can get in touch with us and say, look, I'm not going to be earning for the next few months. And we can adjust that payment on account so that you're not paying as much. But we also have time to pay arrangements. So this lets you spread your bill into weekly or monthly instalments. And if you owe us less than £30,000 a year, you can actually set this up for yourself online at gov.uk. Just search time to pay. You don't even need to pick up the phone and speak to anyone. So time to pay arrangements are on gov.uk. It's actually a very common setup that we have for a lot of people. So there's no shame in that. If you're worried about paying, get straight onto that on gov.uk.
0: Absolutely. I mean, don't let it fester, basically. You know, the help is out there. You know, don't let it get on top of you. You know, give HMRC a ring because, as Simon says, they're there to help.
2: It really is the case. I mean, when I sit in the office, I sit amongst colleagues who are working on helping people with debt, and the support is there because we want to help you. We want to figure out what works best. You know, we want to get the money that is owed because it pays for public services, schools, hospitals, NHS and all that. But we want to help you so that you can, it's manageable. That's what we want to do for people. So don't bury your head in the sand. If you've been stressing and worrying about it, get in touch now.
0: And of course, when Simon says he sits in the office with his colleagues, he's on the throne. You ever see ancient Egypt where the you know they've got people walking them through on yeah that's Simon. Anyway,
1: I thought Simon's throne had a hole in the seat.
0: Love the what? What do you say? You love the what? We just think you are indeed, you know, you would be, you know, treated like a king up there.
2: It's not quite the case.
0: Oh, okay.
2: No, it's not quite the case.
0: Oh, okay,
2: no.
0: All right.
2: People look and think, what does he do?
0: Do you know what? That's true. I've had people ask me, say, what does Simon do? And I go, well, I mean, technically he's the broadcast manager, but what that role is, I don't know. Something made me laugh just before as well. Actually, we were talking about your previous jobs when you were self-employed. How come you were never actually employed by these radio stations? Were you a freelancer?
2: It was the way all the shows worked. Yeah, all the presenters were employed on a freelance basis, but you were contracted. So you were a sole trader, but they would contract you for a year, 2 years, like that. I don't know why, but all the presenters work like that. I think it was sober. If there was a sudden dip in the radar figures and the audience went down, they could just pay your contract off and move on to another one.
0: you never made to Broadcasting House, did you? You'd have still been there now.
2: It's different. BBC Local, when I was there, that they put you on staff. Yeah, that was different. But yeah, all your commercial radio was all freelance. But what that meant was you could go off and you could do other things like gigs and events and all that. So it gave you an opportunity to do things outside of work.
0: Amy's not listening, is she?
2: No, shoot, no.
0: That's good. That's all. I'm awful glad, because some of the gigs you've told us about. Yeah. York Racecourse?
2: York Racecourse. Doncaster Racecourse.
0: Doncaster, yeah.
2: Oh, Ladies' Day. Yeah, Ladies' Day.
0: Yeah. Try and do a live outside broadcast.
2: I was out with the engineer who worked at that radio station with me. I was out with him at the weekend, and he reminisced on that day. And he enjoyed the free cakes. The race course brought him a load of free cakes. But he was saying it was pointless being in a field surrounded by drunk people.
0: That's true. I mean, that's absolutely true. I mean, yeah. I mean, you're thinking that your boss at the time, who was probably at home while you're doing the live OB, is probably going, "Oh, this is fine." You're like, "Well, I'm stuck in a field with a load of drunk people."
2: You couldn't speak to any of them because they're all just absolutely trolleyed.
0: Yeah, they're trolleyed. And it's like, what should we do now? Oh, okay. And you've got someone. What most listeners don't know is, I mean, if Simon's out there live outside broadcast, now, unless he's very clever and he's got his own desk, there's someone back in the studio.
1: Yeah.
0: So Simon would introduce a record, and then they played him from the studio. And then Simon would walk around.
1: Simon would slur a record.
0: I didn't say slur. You said slur. Yeah. He would then walk around with a bottle of Prosecco in one hand and a mic in the other. Am I right?
1: And drink the mic. And talk into the Prosecco.
0: That's the one.
2: I was always driving. I was the boring one.
0: Yeah, but, of course you were.
2: But also the other thing was, like, if you were listening, say you were driving home from your job in

0: on an OB? Genuinely, did you ever, you know, sort of lost control, lost contact with the studio?
1: Oh, like the signal? Yeah. That happened. Yeah, and they'd have to. Jim, when it was ISDN, that would yes. it would dip out, it would disconnect, it would have errors. Yeah, and then they moved to like 4G, 5G, and that didn't work either.
0: Yeah, exactly.
1: Because of course, you're doing these. I remember someone very senior who worked at a big broadcasting company saying, we don't need these big trucks with satellites on anymore. We can just use iPads and signal. But when you've got a stadium full of people all using their phones, it doesn't work.
0: No.
1: And that's why you would have a satellite that connected to your own rock solid signal.
0: Exactly.
1: But what did I know?
0: Well, there was a program director for a radio station up here who I think in the early 90s, may not have been when you were working for them, actually, decided it would be a good idea to do a live show from the blimp. And the Goodyear blimp was across the city. Mm. And somehow the blimp took a wrong turn and totally went out of range. In fact, it ended up over Manchester way and they couldn't get a signal back.
1: Brilliant.
0: And that was the program director who was presenting it at the time.
1: Oh, dear. Blimey.
0: I know.
1: It sounds like an idea for your next show, if I'm honest.
0: Simon, me and a blimp. Do you think a blimp can handle me? No. Come on.
1: I'll order the winds to blow you across to Wales.
0: Oh, what? Yeah, why isn't that not surprise me, eh? Yeah.
1: Isle of Man should do it.
0: Why not just go the whole hog and send me out to America?
1: Just not a bad idea.
2: Just let him breathe in the helium and then speak.
0: Sometimes that's what he comes on here. Helium.
1: It might sound better.
2: His voice is too low pitched.
0: It may well sound better, Simon. You're quite correct. So, I say, you came to Liverpool last week, went down to Water Street, red carpet was rolled out for you, being the man that you are. King Simon had returned. Did you notice any changes from when you were last in Liverpool working here, you know, not walking through the streets at 6 a.m. in the morning to do a breakfast show?
1: Well, I did. I was looking up at the Radio City Tower thinking, wow, I remember being up there and I looked at it and I thought, oh, really sad that it's not up there anymore. If I'd have had more time, obviously I would have come and visit you.
0: Yeah,
1: but I would
0: course,
1: also
0: yeah.
1: have liked to go to Fleet Street, where Juice FM used to be,
0: yeah.
1: Next to Concert Square. I would have loved to walk around there to see what that's like now. But just the vibe
2: not much
1: in Liverpool.
2: Different.
1: Not much different.
0: Not much no, different, no.
1: The vibe, though, in Liverpool, I mean, it's always been a great city that I've loved. But on a blazing sunny day, it was awesome. It felt like we're on a holiday.
0: He felt like texting Amy going, you know what, train's been delayed, I've got to stay over.
1: I did think after the first thing one, I thought I could pretend... I thought I could pretend another one's cancelled at this.
0: Yeah, you could have done.
1: But then I was mindful how many more trains there'd be left and I might get stranded. And I'd be knocking on your door saying, can I keep on the sofa, mate?
0: You'd be welcome. We'd have brought you to the station, put you on our couch and just left you.
1: I could have done a show the next day. And
0: you could have done
1: it.
0: That's not hard, mate. Trust me. That's not hard.
2: Yeah.
0: Let me tell you, that is not one thing to do.
1: But I tell you what, I looked at that department. Actually, it was as me and my colleague, we rushed back to the station because she was going back to London to get her train. And hers was somewhere like 9 minutes past. And I think mine was 20 odd minutes past.
0: Yeah.
1: And she runs to her train and I look at my departure board and I just see cancelled. And so I went to the ticket office because I wasn't sure whether I could hop on another one and make a connection or just get straight back. So I called into a lovely air-conditioned unit in this customer service bit, and the guy just goes, cancelled. I went, yeah. He went, you're joking. And he looked and he went, oh, no. And it must mean that loads of people are coming to him to ask questions like me.
0: Yeah.
1: And he went, no, your next one's in an hour. I thought, right. And I walked over to the toilets, you know, at the back of the station.
0: Yeah, I know.
1: And I looked up. I looked up and I thought, I bet you do. I looked up and I thought, there's a Wetherspoons there.
0: Oh, no.
1: And I thought, do I sit on a bench and have a sandwich? Or do I get a nice cold drink? And I toddled off into the bar and it was lovely.
0: Yes, I wonder what drink you got.
1: It was a nice cold beer.
0: Why isn't that surprising?
1: Because it was a warm day.
0: He paid for it on his own card, but I mean, technically, if he'd have paid if he'd claimed his business expense, right, you know for a fact, those in London that threw me out when I mentioned his name would be on the phone to him and go, you're my dear.

0: Oh, it was lovely. I could have stayed there all day then.
1: Well, you could have done. I mean, all they had to do was say the trains were up. Yeah.
2: I know there are other beers available, but...
1: Don't mention the brand. Oh, come on. You're going to mention it, aren't you?
2: Only Trapper's Hat.
1: Trapper's Hat.
2: It's a local beer, and it's like nectar.
1: It's also about 5% proof, and also probably contains things that shouldn't be in beer.
2: It's about...
1: like alcohol.
2: Yeah.
0: The twist then, after all that, was that once I got myself onto the right train, of course, there were two loads of people that needed to get on this train.
1: Yeah. Oh, no.
0: One from the council one and the ones who booked this one. Yeah. So, and all the reservations were on, so I managed to sneak on and get myself a cheeky little seat.
1: What are you like?
0: That was it, yeah.
1: Simon being a ninja down the platform.
0: Yeah. Oh, yeah.
1: Yeah. It's like
0: you've got to have some tactics to get a seat on a train these days.
1: I was going
0: to
1: say, it's like having a buffet. He's there. I mean, anyway.
2: I was going to say, August Bank Holiday Saturday, I've already booked my seat and ticket down to my son's wedding.
1: Oh, of course, yeah.
2: Yeah.
1: Alan's going to a wedding next month.
2: Yep.
0: And then you get someone sat in your book seat.
1: Yeah.
0: And you've got to have that awkward conversation where you don't really want to be rude, but you're...
2: I don't really want to be rude, but I'll make the exception.
1: In the words of Shakespeare, get out my seat now. Yeah. Yeah. Do you see your name on there? No, well, there you go. Yeah.
0: And sometimes, if they get that busy, they sort of disregard the seat reservation.
1: Yep. Yeah, they do.
0: So the tannoy will say, won't it?
1: Yeah.
0: Sorry, it's a busy service. We've cancelled all these reservations. Yeah. But then... it stops at the next stop and people get on and they go, that's my seat, and you've got to go.
2: Oh, no, it's not. And then
0: it gets heated.
1: Well, yeah. Something like that, then, if you, especially with the London trains, if you're going to first class, right, you can actually sit in it, but they obviously won't serve you food. But if you say, well, look, it's too busy back there, it's quiet in here, they just go, okay, sound, sit there. Because it happened to us once when we went to London, and Pam can't travel backwards. She couldn't travel backwards. So it was like, the seat we had... there was a backward seat and there was no one. So we spoke to the train manager and he said, oh, yeah, yeah. And it was just sat in first class. And he just took everything off, you know, but just, he went to them, you know, don't serve them any food, they're fine. And we were like, we had sandwiches. We were like, we weren't bothered.
0: Yeah, that's it. They declassify it, don't they?
1: They do. Yeah. So when are you next over this neck of the woods then?
0: No plans at the moment, I'm afraid.
1: We need a Christmas night out.
0: Now, that sounds like a plan.
1: HMRC Christmas night out.
0: That sounds like a plan to me. we have a team meeting at the end of the year. We have tried up to all get together. And there's uproar. I normally do the quiz at the end.
1: Oh, God.
0: I normally do like a quiz. And there's uproar because it's Amy's birthday on the date that this meeting is taking place. I've had to take leave.
1: They're like, but
0: what about the quiz? And I went, I'll write one, but someone else will have to do it.
1: Yeah, absolutely. It's a question for you. What is the song with the longest title in music?
0: Ever?
1: There's two.
0: I have no idea.
1: There's two.
2: Something to do with Colours and...
1: No, it's one by Scott McKenzie. If you're going to San Francisco... open bracket, don't forget to put flowers in
0: your hair.
1: Close bracket.
0: Good
1: and
0: song.
1: The other one is I'm in love with a girl on a certain supermarket checkout in Manchester. I kid you not.
0: I'll get it in the quiz.
1: Get that in the quiz.
0: If you could write another 10 questions, that'd be fab.
1: Do you know what? How hard do you want the questions?
0: Oh, they've got to be easy for this lot.
1: What did Humpty Dumpty fall off? The wagon.
2: A bike. Anyway.
1: What is Simon's favourite food? Cake.
0: No, I've had a chocolate chip cookie today.
1: Oh, he's gone posh.
2: Chocolate eggs.
0: Yeah. Oh, yeah.
1: Chocolate chip
0: there
1: cookie.
0: There you go.
1: Yeah.
0: Very nice.
1: I'm sure it was, but we've had nothing.
0: That's it early because you're running so late.
1: Oh. excuse me, 1 o'clock, I said, and we got you on at 1 o'clock, so don't start.
0: Are you sure?
1: Yes.
2: Yes.
0: I'll check the records.
1: You're not there. I'm going to be checking the records. How dare you? I'm disgusted.
0: Let me just ring the talking clock and just check.
1: a £1.50 a minute, away you go, son.
0: Yeah, not a chance.
1: Not happening.
0: Sponsored by Accurist.
1: That's the one. Or Rolex. Anyway.
2: Simon. Yes. The last time the King said Andy Burnham, He was talking to his brother.
1: Stop it. That's a, I told you not to use that joke on air.
2: It was harmless.
0: You too.
1: When are we having you back on, mate?
0: When do you want me back?
1: You can have a Monday or a Thursday. You decide.
2: Thursdays is best.
1: Well, I don't know, because the Monday crew miss him. They're asking about you last week. Yeah. They were
0: honestly.
1: Like, where's Simon? I said, oh, he's been seconded to bigger things for the moment.
0: Honestly. Shall we do the 20th?
1: Of August.
0: Of
1: August. Yeah, okay. 20th of August.
0: I'm typing it in my diary. Live at 1.
1: Live at 1. Is that a Monday or a
0: five past.
1: Monday or Thursday?
0: Thursday.
1: Okay. No,
0: is that all right?
1: It'll be 1 o'clock. Yeah, that's fine.
0: I can be back by popular demand if you want on the other day.
1: Well, I mean, if you've got something else you want to talk about that maybe you want to talk about on the Monday.
0: Okay.
1: Two birds with one stone.
0: Oh, I'm on leave that Monday. I'm the next one.
1: Oh, so what a shame.
0: We'll stick with Thursday for now, but tell the ladies if they miss me enough, I'll come back.
1: He says that to all the listeners, you know.
2: Yeah. Especially if they're ladies.
1: You only used to ring in, right, and, you know. Actually, I'll tell you a story off air, Simon. I can't repeat it on air.
0: Oh, go on.
1: No, I can't. Genuinely, I will tell you off air.
0: Okay.
1: Thank you, Simon. Always a pleasure down there.
0: Thank you, guys. Thank you very much.
1: We're going to play. Citizen Amy might not be listening, but she might be. Thought we'll dedicate this one to her from you. It's a band called The Beatles. They're going to be massive. It's called Real Love. Thanks, Simon.
2: Cheers,
0: thanks,
2: mate.
0: Guys. Bye.

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2: And our thanks to SBW Law. Many thanks to Simon from HMRC. He's back on the 20th of August, ladies and gentlemen. See, you get him on and he just goes on. No, only joking. Always good to have Simon on. Liverpool Community Radio 106.7 FM. Need Daily Cross on me, Matthew Adams. Alan's just nipped out. Just read a couple of things that are in front of me. Kenny Fields, all day. Free food, crafts, workshops, music stalls, performance, and a lot more as well. Sunday, 9th of August, 12 till 5, 24 Hall Lane, L7ATQ, which is a Kensington Field Community Association. So get yourself down there. On Wednesday, the 29th of July, between 10 and 4, Mencap turns 80. The Mencap Community Cottage, 6 to 8 Mariners Road, Crosby, L23 6. S for Sugar, X for X-Ring. What's on up there, how you say? Well, there's Stall, Samba Band, Zumba, DJ, not Simon, hopefully, Crafts, Luxury Raffles, and lots of fun. Although we could put that as a side hustle. So Wednesday, 29th of July, if you want to go along to that. And on the 30th of July, we had them in last week, the Thingball Players, doing The Importance of Being Earnest. On the 30th of July at 7:30, 31st of July 7:30, and a double play on the Saturday, the 1st of August, at 2:30 and 7:30 p.m. Tickets are £10 and £5 for concessions. It's at the Thingwall Community Hall, 149 Thingwall Road, L15 7JX. If you want to book seats for it, go to www.trybooking.com. 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And good luck with that. Get yourself along and join them. All right, then, we're going to say goodbye very shortly indeed, because we're reaching the end of the show. I can hear the applause from Nottingham from here. But one more track to play. Colin Burnham and Black. Filmed in Southport and New Brighton, the video to this, you know. It's a Wonderful Life.

0: Colin Bacon, my black, wonderful life, Liverpool Community Radio, 106.7 FM. Coming to New Daily Croissant with me, Matthew Grimes. Alan's been here.
1: Hello.
0: What, if you've been here with us, you've missed a great performance from Simon from Nottingham. I mean, hey, you know what I mean. That man knows his radio. Mm. Well, although I still think, you know, when he said he worked up the tower, he was the window washer. But that's not the story. Anyway, thanks for your company. The show's repeating out at 6:10 and 6 tomorrow morning, so you can hear Simon's dulcet tones again around about 7 o'clock. But, you know, if you want to listen, you know, maybe you want to get the kids into bed, just play his voice and get them in. And Steve's here tomorrow at 12. I say show's repeating out 6:10, 6 tomorrow morning, over the weekend as well. I think it's Soundcheck next with Nathan. Could be wrong. Thank you for your company. Alan, thank you very much indeed.
1: Thank you, mate.
0: It was a pleasure having you in.
1: And you, mate.
0: We're back. You're back next Thursday, aren't you?
1: Yeah.
0: Yes. I say, Steve is here tomorrow. Where's my record gone? There it is. Steve's here tomorrow. Thanks for your company. I say, repeat tonight, 6:10, 6 tomorrow morning. Leave with Joseph Locking. Goodbye from himself. And Alan, we'll see you soon. Bye.
1: Cheers. Bye-bye.

0: Hello, my name's Steve Farragher, and I'm here to explain to you all about the LCR Club 100. 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
1: Oh, I'm so glad school's done and you're ready to give the boys a lot.
2: Yeah, and I'm so excited for it tonight, Jez. Are you?
1: Yeah, honestly, I really am. Lexi, are you coming tonight?
3: Well, what are you going on about? What's the Boise?
1: You really don't know what the Boise is?
3: Not the faintest idea.
1: Well, the Boise is Edge Hill Youth Club.
2: It used to be just for boys, but now it's for both genders.
1: Well, there's football,
2: art,
1: table tennis,
2: pool,
1: dancing machines,
2: and air hockey,
1: and lots more.
3: Wow, that's a lot of things. But who works there?
1: Lots of boss staff.
3: Well, how much is it to get in?
2: It's only £1 entry.
1: There's a tuck shop, which is only what you don't need much for. It's all dead cheap.
3: Oh, really?
2: Shall we go then, Mummy?
3: Yeah, go on then. Let's go.
1: Come on, let's go. Yeah!
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6: 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It's just a short walk from Prince's Park Gates. We're open Monday to Friday, 9 till 4:30. 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Pop in, have a chat, have a cuppa, and let Jobs Plus Toxteth help. So, why not call us on 07 483 426 969. If you haven't got a pen, I'm going to say it again. 07 483 426 969, or just search in Google Jobs Plus Toxteth and on social media. But don't forget, if you do get in touch, make sure you mention that you heard about us on Liverpool Community Radio.

0: Hello, my name's Steve Farragher, and I'm here to explain to you all about the LCR Club 100. 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We produce a wide range of programmes, ranging from Soundcheck, Tales of the Unexplained, and of course, our live daily lunchtime programme, The New Daily Croissant. All our programmes are produced and presented by our band of 30 local volunteers who give up their spare time to produce programmes for you, the listener. So what is Club 100 and what do you get for your donation? Our aim is to get 100 people to pledge £100 to LCR, either in a lump sum by Bax or by setting up a standing order at only £8.34 per month. I realise £100 is a big ask, especially at the moment. But in reality, this £100 equates to eating one Greg steak bake or drinking one Starbucks coffee a week. In return for being part of Club 100, you'll get a framed certificate, an LCR mug, and the chance to be a guest on our programme, Kenny Island Discs. But more importantly, you'll get a warm, fuzzy feeling that you or your organisation is contributing to a worthwhile community project. You can either make a one-off payment by...
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2: Hi, and welcome along to the sixth edition now of Film Music Legends. Tonight, it is all dedicated to the work of Alan Silvestri, if you've heard of him. You've probably heard of some of the movies that he's composed soundtrack scores to. So we'll go into a little bit about him next to just introduce you to this show here on Liverpool Community Radio. So he was born in 1950. He was originally from and he was brought up in New Jersey. And he showed an interest in music when he decided to go to the private Berklee School of Music in Boston in the 60s. And around that time in his young life, he was also a drummer with a band from Teaneck in New Jersey called the Wildcats, who may or may not be still going. And then he decided to go to LA.